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1: From ABC News, I'm Dave Packer. The U.S. has moved a dozen V-1 bombers from an air base in the U.K. where they had been based for attacks against Iran. A source telling ABC News the redeployment was not planned. ABC's Martha Raddatz.
2: President Trump telling reporters a new threat forced the removal of those warplanes from RAF Fairford on Sunday without offering specifics.
3: There were some threats, and rather than attempting the enemy, we'll capture the enemy and beat the enemy, but why should we leave them there?
2: The New York Times reporting those warplanes were moved because the unspecified threat was against the base itself. The withdrawal so urgent, some bombers left before refueling planes were ready.
1: The move comes after five men were arrested last week near the base on suspicion of preparing a terrorist attack and explosives offenses. A student protested Cornell University calling for sexual assault prevention as the university deals with fallout over its handling of gang rape allegations against seven fraternity members from a 2024 incident. ABC's Aaron Katursky.
4: Anger over Cornell's handling of the allegations turning violent. Vandals smashing the glass doors of the administration building and sending a message in spray paint saying in part, rapists are protected. The case is now in the hands of the state attorney general's office, which has already reached out to Jane Doe's attorney.
1: Massachusetts has declared a state of emergency over heating oil prices. And Governor Maura Healey says she's actively finding other sources of energy to ease up on energy costs.
5: We're going to continue to look for every which way to help people in Massachusetts deal with really challenging federal headwinds.
1: Governor Healey says the Trump administration's policies to cut clean energy along with the war in Iran are making costs unaffordable for many. Pennsylvania's largest measles outbreak in decades keeps growing, now surpassing 1,000 cases and connected to five deaths. You're listening to ABC News.
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1: This year has been a really active one for hurricanes in the Pacific, but pretty tame in terms of Atlantic storms.
8: The Atlantic has yielded 8 tropical storms this year, but none have reached the 74-mile-an-hour top sustained winds that would earn a hurricane designation. The National Hurricane Center is flagging an area of low pressure in the Gulf that it says is likely to form around the middle of the week. If its top sustained winds reach 39 miles per hour, it would become Tropical Storm Isaac.
1: ABC's Jim Ryan. PepsiCo is voluntarily recalling 122,000 cases of Gatorade in 30 states over undeclared food dyes. The FDA notes that the side effects of these dyes could include a mild rash or allergic type asthma. Some American cities are more cyclist-friendly than others.
9: The top cities in America for biking are as diverse as America itself. Number one, New York City, that's understandable. Then Boise, Idaho. Then New Orleans, Jersey City, and fifth, Irvine, California. The transportation company Streetlight says the least biking is done in Texas cities and also in Las Vegas. On average, it says we Americans bike 23 miles a year. Wayne Cabot, ABC News.
1: A new Pan America study shows there were nearly 12,000 book bans in public schools over the past year, the highest number since tracking started 5 years ago. Many of the bans in Texas and Florida. And for the second straight year, most banned author, Stephen King. Dave Packer, ABC News.
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13: Good evening with WHBY News. I'm Terry Kvarik. Two people are dead following the shooting incident in Neenah. Police were called to a home in the Freedom Acres subdivision just before 5 o'clock Sunday afternoon on the report of shots fired. Officers found a 57-year-old woman and a 59-year-old man dead at the scene. Preliminary information leads investigators to believe the man shot the woman and then turned the gun on himself in a murder-suicide. An investigation continues. A man reportedly involved in a fatal shooting in Fond du Lac is released from custody. Ryan Tenney's was allowed to leave jail without having to post bond, as Fond du Lac County prosecutors say they are still not ready to file any charges against him. Tenney's allegedly shot and killed Christopher Ramthune during a disturbance on July 23rd. And New North names a new interim president and chief executive officer. Barbara Koldos will step into that role on October 15th.
14: WHBY, Appleton, Grand Chute, Oshkosh.
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16: And welcome once again to Investor's Edge. I'm Gary Kaltbaum, your host. Hey, thanks for being with us today. Glad you're here, ladies and gentlemen. Happy that you are listening. It's Monday, October the 5th, 2026. Hope you had a good weekend. I did in one aspect that the Giants are 3-1 and leading the East and winning games they always used to lose, and hopefully it doesn't go back that way. What does that mean? They're always winning games and losing in the last few seconds, but no, they're getting interceptions in the last few seconds now. So 3-1, my Giants. Yay. But rough weekend for the Kaltbaum clan. So... Oh, let's introduce. This is Investor's Edge, serious talk on everything that affects you. We'll do the markets, the economy, your job, your industry. We'll do the Morlocks in D.C., the election that's coming up. We have not changed our stance on what we think is going to happen. And as you know, we are the preeminent predictors of elections that nobody knows about because we don't really do politics as a whole when we do our Fox hits. We do markets, the economy, your job, your industry, and all that stuff. If you do not get this radio show in your city, we'll post it at GaryK.com. We'll also post it on our X feed. And if you don't follow us on X, you should just put our name in, my name. And if you'd like to email us, just be nice and respectful. We'll be nice and respectful back. So as I said, rough weekend for the Kaltbaum family. So here's your story. Many moons ago, my son's in his last few months of college in Tallahassee, Florida State University. And he gets a dog. Knowing he's moving to New York City and he cannot take it with him. He drops the dog on my doorstep and I'm like, whoa, what are you doing here? Anyway, that's Winston, as I've talked about. And in case you don't know, Winston's my shadow. I don't know what I did, but I ended up being his end-all be-all as he ended up my end-all be-all. You know what I'm talking about, right? Dogs are great. And sleeps on my feet. I take a step forward. He takes a step forward. I take a step. We can do a dance together. And he's the most sweet, kind, wonderful dog you would ever meet. Cute as can be. We deemed him a corgi mixed with golden retriever. He's got the corgi look, but in golden. And 3 years ago, we get a diagnosis of aggressive cancer. And they said, you can do surgery, but he's only got about 6 months. And through that, we did the surgery. A year and a half later, he's doing good, but on a checkup. So we do one more surgery. And a year later, checkup, got to a place where we can't do surgery. And we'll see how it goes. Well, from the start, it's over 3 years, but he's now 14 years old, and the cancer is pretty nasty. A nice little mass. And up until about 2-3 weeks ago, we're good. No issues. When I sit, he barks because he wants me to get up and play with him. And knowing he's old, my wife, well, first off, my wife, would you stop him barking? I'm like, no, this is heaven. Anyway, about, I don't know, a few weeks, just stopped eating as much, still eating, going, you know, bathroom and stuff, less. And in the last week, you just could tell it was a big drop. First off, one of his legs he couldn't put weight on, and don't know why, and they think it is something to do. Who knows? And just the whole, you can tell. And then this weekend, real bad. Could not walk, didn't want to eat, in pain, you can tell. So yesterday, I'm in this emergency veterinarian place for like 5 hours, and they did all the and by the way, he wasn't walking, so I'd carry him, and he's a somewhat of a load, and they did everything, and they saw everything, and they understand everything. And the big issue is, at this age, if they're not eating, if they're not going to the bathroom and all that, it's a tough thing. And plus, he can't really walk that good. So I'm sitting there crying in front of, this is a big room with a bunch of pets and cages and stalls, and the nurses like consoled me about whatever, but they gave him a shot for pain and stuff. We took him home, but not good yesterday. 3 a.m. this morning, I'm up with him. Take him in again, and we'll see how it goes. The good news is they have, you know, for any type of pain, he's eating, not his food, but I get this turkey that he loves, but very tough for him to walk. And just when you've had pets, you know when you get to the ninth inning. So we're there, and it's tough. And as you know, I lost my mom and my dad in the last couple of years. I had a couple of others I did not mention. A very close friend just in the last couple of months. As you get older, these are the things, I guess, that happens. Anyway, I'm telling you. Not easy. Not easy. I've been up since 3 a.m. and we'll see how it goes. The good news is he is alert, and but he can't really walk. And well, I'll keep feeding him turkey. And to go outside to do his thing, not easy either. So we'll see how it goes over the next so-and-so, and go from there. I remember my Cosmo was doing fine and just one day had bad seizures and there was nothing you can do. That was, I think, like 5 years ago already. So this is a little bit different. And you all know that have pets, what it is and what it means. And anyway, that's my that was today. And my wife was in New York when this happened. And my wife's the greatest. She got on a 7 a.m. flight this morning. She was there for a convention. And she got on a 7 a.m. flight. You know, I woke her up at 5 a.m., 3 a.m. And she's back and helps me out big time with all this. Because I spend my day looking at 4 screens of stocks like a nutcase. Anyway, that's the weekend, and that's my Winston. And we'll see how it goes. How's your day? Anyway, I mentioned it to my peeps, and I got like 100 emails back about their experiences, and I mean, that's how it works. I've had a dog my whole life, basically my whole adult life, and I ended up with two with Cosmo and Winston. All right. We got lots to cover besides Winston. We'll talk about the election as we get closer, what's lagging, what's leading, the bond market. I think we could be at a decent moment, and that's a good, possible good moment. We'll see. And also the fact that a little better broad market action going on, but still very much narrow city out there. Very much, and we'll explain that today on an up day. You know, we've been talking about 3-1 negative days on bad days. We have an up day today, and we'll discuss advanced declines versus much easier to do it on a day like today, and also much easier to isolate on a day like today. So thanks for being here. Man, oh man. You never know what your reaction is going to be to things. Up next, the markets. This is the one only Investor's Edge.

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8: Chance of rain showers tonight, otherwise partly cloudy. Lows around 47. South winds 5 to 10 miles per hour. A mix of clouds and sun again tomorrow. Slight chance of rain showers. Highs around 71. Tomorrow night, lows around 51. I'm meteorologist Paul Trombley with your weatherology forecast on WHBY. Currently, it's 57 degrees.
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14: And welcome once again to Investor's Edge. All right, in no particular order, on Thursday, we had said to you that we thought the broad market will start to get better. Based on Thursday, we thought that yields on bonds may start to come down. I stated that because of how extended yields were, and you had one of these reversal days, open high, finishing lows. And it's not a major call, but it's a near-term call, and of import because the market follows these things big time. Well, on Friday, we finished up. The broad market was better. But on Friday, yields opened lower and finished higher. And I'm like, wait a minute. Hold on a second here. So the market was strong on yields opening lower and finishing higher. And I'm thinking to myself, can this last? So we were one for two. We got the broad market right. But yields, and that, by the way, that was off a report that was supposedly good for yields. And that was the crappy jobs number, even though the president and Hassett and his, all his people, oh, we're in the golden age. They're so full of crap, these, it's amazing. We've learned about Trump that he'll just say anything. It's always the greatest, no matter what. It's the greatest. Anyway, so today, yields just keep going up. In fact, at one time today, the 10-year yield hit another high, even higher than Thursday. The high Thursday was 5.342. We hit 5.349 today. Oh, and by the way, I'm sure you've seen mortgage rates because of that. So, that's not good. And the broad market opened up poorly, but is finishing decently. Well, let me put it better. It's finishing better today. Nothing spectacular, and we'll talk about narrowness in a second, but for a change, you've got commodity stocks up nicely. Steel stocks real strong after crashing a week or so ago. There was Washington news again. Insurance better. The financials started out crappy today and is about 60% green now. Economically sensitive better.

0: We've had days where New Yearly lows were 1,200 was the worst one. Now, I'm going to also provide you with the negatives of today. Even though market's up, and boy, a pretty damn strong NASDAQ 100, but a lot of the big stuff. That's the negative. The mega caps are really, let me give you, SpaceX, the most overvalued stock in history, is up another almost $11 today. SpaceX. And that broke out a little bit on Friday. Microsoft up 10, breaking above a little range here. Not the highs, but getting there. Those are two top seven stocks. Meta, top seven stock, up 15 today. NVIDIA breaks out to all-time highs out of a five-month trading range today, up about almost $6. So the mega caps in tech really doing the job today. And I mean really. So that's a negative part, because why is it negative? Well, if you lose the mega caps, the indices are going to get swamped. Now, part of this on the good side, and we've told you, we parked our carcass there. NASDAQ's all-time high today. NASDAQ 100, all-time high today. Breaking out of range, going back to late May, early June. But again, and let me give you what we mean by that. As we speak, the NASDAQ's up 310. And there's about 9 minutes left before the market close. 310 is big. It's a huge move in one day. And interesting enough, I believe at one time today, 27, it was up 360. But on that note, advanced declines on the NASDAQ today, 2,432 up. 1,965 down. On a day that the NASDAQ's up 300, you should have 3-to-1 positive, if not better. And it just tells you the big stuff. And that's where we've parked our carcass until it changes. Small and mid caps have miserably underperformed. They're bouncing today. And I actually think they hit a decent low here, part of the broad market move. They both, small and mid-caps, hit the long-term 200-day moving average, which is of note, and bouncing, and we'll see. But in our next segment, I'm going to quote somebody. I've never mentioned him on the show. Jeff Seeker. Do you know who he is? I've never met him. But he has been on... he's on Fox Business every week. I see him with Stuart Varney. And I think he's brilliant. And by the way, he doesn't even know I'm mentioning him. He is, his title is Founder, President, Chief Investment Officer of Circle Squared Alternative Investments. I think he owns hotels, restaurants. I'll explain that in a second. 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
4: 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Coming up on Tuesday, Terry Kovarik and I will have the latest in WHBY news. First Alert meteorologist David Ernst will have warmer temperatures in the midweek forecast. Alex Thomas gets us ready for Game 3 of the Brewers and Padres. 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
7: Completely lost. 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
13: And welcome once again to Investor's Edge. So I'm watching, by the way, I was supposed to be on the set at the Orlando Money Show with my very good friend Charles Payne today in the 2 o'clock hour Fox Business, but obviously with Winston I could not. Just letting you know. Anyway, so I tape shows and I run through them, and I'm running through Stuart Varney's show on Fox Business, and Jeff Seek is on. And as I mentioned, I heard him. I think he owned one of the hotels where one of the teams stayed in New Jersey when they had the World Cup. What I like about him, what do we say about me on this show? No agenda, no ulterior motive or bias. What I love about the guy is he don't seem like he has an agenda, ulterior motive or bias except to tell you what he thinks. With, again, and let me be clear about some people on the tube that you watch. Agenda, ulterior motive and bias. Politics. So let me tell you what he said today. Stocks are your fake friend. The bond market is your real friend. Who has told you to watch the bonds and also the insurance on the bonds recently? Moi. He says the bonds are an invoice and that government has to pay more money for the debt now based on that invoice. He believes, I'm just telling you what he believes, we're going to have an historic credit crisis because all the commercial debt, or a lot of it, will have to refinance at much higher rates and is used to much lower rates. Projects underwritten based on the lower rates is an issue. He also went on to say something that I agree with and have told you. There's all this talk that earnings are up 35% this quarter, this, that. And he said, well, it's a lot of the artificial intelligence capital expenditures, which you know what I think about a lot of the numbers that are being bandied about, right? They're full of caca. But who knows? NVIDIA's breaking out to new all-time highs today, so market doesn't give a crap. He then went on to say, when Stuart asked him about it, he thinks it'll be worse than 2008. Not that all these financial companies will go out of business, but on the whole. And I was like, ew, that's gross. Ew. Gross. Wasn't thrilled. Now, I don't know if he's right or if he's wrong. But my worry has been, and this is why I was listening closely and I played it back, this $360 trillion of debt across the globe and global interest rates have been, I don't know if the term is skyrocketing, but if rates move, yeah, they're moving. And today, another day where they finished up, though off the highs, so we can be hopeful, we think. We'll be watching. The other part of the equation on this, you know what I think of all these AI numbers and the debt and the deficits. We're now, I was giving you $1.6 trillion of debt off the books. I got people quoting $2 to $2.5 trillion off the books and another $2 on the books. $4 trillion in debt. I've said to you, without a lot of abacus work, how much revenues are going to have to do just to pay off this debt? Well, there's some very smart people out there that are a lot smarter than me that are asking the same question and coming out and saying in order to pay off this debt, let alone make a dollar. And the numbers they are coming out with on how much revenue they're going to have is gargantuan. It's freaking gargantuan. So, we'll see. How's that? We'll see. And we'll see how it plays out. It's just the numbers. And just so you know, there's not a day that doesn't go by that I'm reading on the numbers about what the next one's doing. Recently it was Broadcom doing this and that. And then the circular financing. Go read up about it. Go read up about it. We have. And we've also studied 98, 99, and back then, the circular financing. And I have to tell you, I'm saying all this, NVIDIA's breaking out of range today. We'll see if it sticks. Just letting you know. That's the head honcho, top dog, big cheese, Taiwan Semiconductor, breaking out of range today. Semiconductors have been acting better, especially some of the AI names. So we're telling you all this, saying all this with, boy, these things are acting well. So maybe Jeff Seek is going to be right. Market's ignoring it right now. And I still remember in 99, there were some very smart people said, hell is coming. And then we skyrocketed even more. The greatest, one of the greatest hedge fund managers, Stanley Druckenmiller, lost billions shorting the market and all the internet things into the climactic move and had a cover or forced a cover. And guess what happened after? They crashed. He was right. The timing was wrong. So, we'll just let you know. We'll stay on top of it. We live in interesting times with interesting numbers. They're talking Anthropic's going to be a $2 trillion IPO. SpaceX is strong again with a like $1.6, $1.7 trillion. With what? $18 billion in revenues? Let me just state for the record. Boy, I sure hope they got this thing right. I just hope they got this right. Because I got news for you. If it unwinds badly, all hell's going to break loose. So just letting you know, Jeff Seeka, go look him up. By the way, he probably knows me just by being on TV. I've never met him. And he doesn't know I'm even mentioning him. But it was interesting today. It was quite interesting today. And we'll keep you abreast as we move forward. Dow finished up 91. At one time today, it was up... $51,404. That was up about 220, but also today it was 58.62. So as actually it was down 300. So quite the swing in the Dow today. S&P up 51, the big stuff. NASDAQ 286, NASDAQ 100 268. With advanced declines only 26 to 22 at the close. And more new yearly lows than new yearly highs, which has been going on for a while in the NASDAQ. Oh, and on the NYSE, more new yearly lows than new yearly highs today by double on a good day. You got that? So I got news for you. we're on double and triple watch right now. We hope we have a good last quarter. Up next, this, that, and the other thing. This is the one and only Investor's Edge.

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6: Green Bay Mayor Eric Genrich will not run for re-election next spring. Genrich releases a statement saying he will not seek a third term in office in April. Genrich does not specify why he is not running. Former Mayor Jim Schmidt announced he planned to seek the office again. No other candidates have declared their intentions.
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11: 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Investor's Edge with Gary Kaltbaugh.
15: All right. And welcome once again to Investor's Edge. The election. The President of the United States lost more votes for the Republican Party in the last couple of days. The ego was making a tactical error of him being on the stump every day and saying that he won the 2020 election. You're losing votes. Saying that affordability is a con made up by the other party. That's a lie. Affordability is a big issue. And of course, the bigger problem with saying that is in plain sight, he and his family have plundered, and I use the word plundered, billions of dollars out of him being the President of the United States. Billions. Just more votes lost. Amongst the other BS. And you know what I'm talking about. If I said to you today that I shot a 64 at Augusta National this weekend where they play the Masters, that's easy to find out if it's the truth or not, right? Number one, I can't get on Augusta National. You got to be a member or a friend of the member or whatever, and I am not. Number two is my best round ever was 79 at Wynn in Vegas. I'm a high 80s. Easily provable. The president just comes out and say things that are just so obviously a lie. And he doesn't stop. And every time he does it, more lost votes. Do you know that Byron Donalds couldn't lose the governorship here in Florida? And I think probably it's 50-50 now. Florida! Trump kicked ass here. He won Dade County. Not anymore. Hispanics have run for the hills. On the aggressive deportation and not even thinking about human beings. And you can get to decide where you are on that. We're not here to convince you of anything either way. So, I think it's going to be an absolute trouncing in the House. I think I'd give a little bit odds better that the Democrats are going to get the Senate. And some governorships that normally they wouldn't get in red states. And it's all because of Trump. And the crazy. Notice I didn't even mention oil prices. Which, by the way, we're down again today. By the way, oil prices look like, I think, a good top in place. And if we get one more good down day in oil prices, that'll break a stair step to the downside and make the downside trend even better. That's good news. And maybe that's what the broad market's working off of right now. a little bit better. But that don't matter. I watch the side of Trump that go on TV talk about the other side and democratic socialism and communism and control and all that. There's only one problem. Let's talk control. Venezuela, Canada, Greenland. I can go on and on and on. And he's not going to stop, unfortunately. And in case you don't know, a bunch of Republicans have kind of whitewashed Trump. They don't want to – they're not even talking about Trump. They want to get away. And again, two things. Affordability versus billions that he and his family made. The independents ran for the hills and the Hispanics on the deportations. I read one this weekend. 68-year-old man picked up, sent away, family doesn't know where he is, been here for a couple of decades, working, paying taxes, wife, kids, grandkids, just picked up, boom. And again, you may be on the side, everyone should go. I'm not going to argue with you. I'm just talking about the effect on an election. Hispanics have given them the big middle finger, and that's a big voting block. So we're, what, about 30 days away, and we'll let you – oh, wait, one more thing. He said yesterday, our election system is the most corrupt system on earth. More bullcrap. Complete lie. And to come from a president? Disgusting. And that's a complete lie. And that'll keep some Republicans from voting. Republican. Why am I voting if it's all corrupt anyhow? So, that's that. And again, if we see anything different, we'll let you know, but I moving on. Let's see. C.H. Robinson worldwide in the transports was down 17 today. The transports were weak. They're buying somebody. It was down 25 at one time. This is a big drop, by the way, for this stock. And I've seen plenty of buyouts where the acquirer goes up in price. So the transports continue to be weak. They had another interesting, a rough day today, even with the oil prices down today. Brazil gapped up overnight or whenever. They did an election, and whoever got to the next step, the market liked. Just letting you know, Brazil has been weak. The Sphere. Oh, I'm done. We'll do it tomorrow. You'll have a great evening. Drive carefully. When you get home, do like we do. Make sure you hug your family. Hug your dog. Until tomorrow. Good night, all. Bye-bye.
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13: From ABC News, I'm Dave Packer. Phone records have been obtained by ABC News from the former Cornell student known as Jane Doe for two fraternity members. She accuses of gang raping her while she was highly intoxicated.
16: Jane Doe tells sophomore Winston Lee she's trying to piece everything together.
17: I actually, like, right afterwards, they told me not to message you because they thought you were going through a lot.
16: But Jane Doe presses him. I was completely and totally intoxicated and then given multiple sedatives. And then I was surrounded by upwards of 8 to 10 men. This is classified as a gang rape. Jane Doe tells him I was blacked out for half of it. How did all these people get in there? Lee doesn't mention he was enthusiastic on this Snapchat thread where more than 50 fraternity brothers were invited to the room.
18: ABC's Aaron Kuchersky. President Trump is campaigning in Nebraska for incumbent Senator Pete Ricketts and signing an executive order designed to bring down fuel prices. Red dye diesel is a tax-exempt fuel used by the agriculture industry and by some off-road vehicles. But now an order
19: to officially waive the off-road requirement and allow anyone to purchase tax-free red dye diesel for any reason.
18: The Supreme Court kicking off its new term with a major case on climate change. Lawyers for Boulder, Colorado suing ExxonMobil and Suncor Energy. The case is about whether local governments can sue fossil fuel companies for alleged marketing deception and climate-related damages. Chris Witter with the University of Colorado Boulder's Getches Wilkinson Center for Natural Resources.
20: They've said that the oil companies have this pattern of deceptive practices that went on for decades in an effort to basically convince the public that they shouldn't be concerned about the effects of climate change.
18: The Pentagon announcing that Nidal Hassan, who was sentenced to death for the 2009 mass shooting at Fort Hood that killed 13 people and wounded 32 others, will be executed by firing squad. That's marking the first U.S. military execution in more than 60 years. 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
18: Former Congressman Dennis Hastert has died. He was the longest-serving Republican House Speaker. Late in life, Hastert was accused of molesting high school athletes during his career as a teacher in the 1960s and 70s. Hastert was 84. The head of Tennessee's prison system is resigning following the botched execution of Krista Pike.
23: This is Jim Ryan. Frank Strada was hired to lead Tennessee's prisons after supervising executions in the Arizona correctional system. Under Strada, three lethal injections in that state ran into problems when prison staff were unable to insert IV lines into the inmates' arms. Lawyers for Krista Pike say the needle used on their client pierced the skin and muscle of her arm instead of the artery, delivering enough pentobarbital to knock her out, but not enough to kill her. Jim Ryan, ABC News.
18: The first of the 2026 Nobel Prizes has been awarded.
24: Nobel Committee Secretary General Thomas Perlman awarding scientist Carl Dieselroth, Peter Hegman, and George Nagel the Nobel Prize in Medicine.
25: For their discoveries concerning light-gated ion channels and optogenetics.
24: That's a very Nobel way of saying they created a tool using light to be able to see deeper into the brain. That tool is now being used by labs worldwide to help unlock more about the mysteries of the mind. Sherry Preston, ABC News.
18: NASA and SpaceX are targeting no earlier than Wednesday for the Crew 12 currently on board the International Space Station to return to Earth. Dave Packer, ABC News.
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30: Good evening with WHBY News. I'm Terry Kvarik. Two people are dead following the shooting incident in Neenah. Police were called to a home in the Freedom Acres subdivision just before 5 o'clock Sunday afternoon on the report of shots fired. Officers found a 57-year-old woman and a 59-year-old man dead at the scene. Preliminary information leads investigators to believe the man shot the woman and then turned the gun on himself in a murder-suicide. An investigation continues. A man reportedly involved in a fatal shooting in Fond du Lac is released from custody. Ryan Tennies was allowed to leave jail without having to post bond, as Fond du Lac County prosecutors say they are still not ready to file any charges against him. Tennies allegedly shot and killed Christopher Ramthune during a disturbance on July 23rd. And New North names a new interim president and chief executive officer. Barbara Koldos will step into that role on October 15th.
0: Inside the Lafayette Hunter Studios in Southern California, we roll on with the Day Trader Trio, DTT, live and in person. Best in the business, no less than self-taught. Back here at the bar as the Big Fish Show continues, it is Costa, it is Mary McGodwin, and it is Sully.
2: Can't wait to talk to Todd Furness. Todd Furness is who?
0: CEO, co-founder, still greatest. Another Mount Rushmore ticker symbol, AIAI Holdings Corporation, and check this out. Their ticker symbol, AIAI. Boom, right there.
2: Hey, Todd, good to have you, man. We're going to be covering this company exclusively here coming up very shortly. We're going to get him into San Diego to spend some time out of Dallas or out of the Texas area. But you guys have been called the Berkshire Hathaway of the AI business. Talk about the company's strategy for acquisition and so on and so forth, because it really is a different model than we've ever seen in that space, bud.
3: Yeah, so a few things here that are important. First of all, thanks for having me. I love being on the big show here. So we have a different model in that we focus on companies that fall into what we call the CURA strategy, complex, urgent, or administrative. So that's how we frame the companies we seek to bring in. So complex means how do I get this airplane to this terminal at this gate in this airport somewhere in the world for American Airlines. There are a lot of variables there. That's complicated. Urgent means how do I get this human heart from Miami to New York City in time to transplant it into its new human owner. And or administrative, which is how do I handle something like writing a brief for a legal proceeding, or alternatively, how do I handle a healthcare claim that I need to process? Lots of rules, lots of data, all need to be fed into a model and then spit out properly. So we take that model, those are the companies we look for, and then what we do is we acquire the company, usually within 120 days after we sign the letter of intent. We retain the management team, so we're not displacing anybody, and then we use our newly acquired retained management team to deploy our proprietary technology into our newly acquired company, and we start that usually or achieve that usually within 120 days after we close on the transaction. And then we go help redefine the whole set of opportunities for that company.
2: Hey, Todd, I've been talking about this Messier 42 marketing agreement. I've talked about it openly before you were on the air, and it's an interesting play. Talk about your controlling position in that, because I think that's a big piece of your overall strategy.
3: Yeah, so this is a great example of where we're adding value in a different way. So M42, or Messier 42, was a sister company to ours. It's privately held, but under the same ownership structure or leadership of as we have in our chairman. And so, therefore, it's a related party. The name of the company that has the teaming agreement is called Fairfax National Security Systems. And M42 projects that it is going to produce $250 million, not in revenue, not in EBITDA, in free cash over the next 12 months.
2: No, so repeat that, because that shouldn't go by anyone. Because
0: my ears perked up.
2: This is more than a dividend. This is something completely different, and it's not a derivative. Talk about this again. It's really interesting.
3: So the chairman and M42 have made a capital contribution into AI Squared in an amount equal to a controlling interest in Fairfax National Security Systems. That means that we will have, let's imagine that it's 51%. Let's use 50% because I'm not very good at math. And so 50% of $250 million in free cash is $125 million in free cash, which means then that we have an opportunity to increase our earnings per share, or I'm sorry, our free cash per share by just about $1.75 a share. That's a fairly significant number for most mortals.
0: Tom Furness, CEO and co-founder, AI Holdings, Inc., ticker symbol AIAI.
2: Can you talk about additional acquisitions yet? I mean, you're the CEO of a public company, and I'm not looking for material non-public information here, which is called MNPI, by the way. However, you've got to have a strategy because you've got a good mix already. What does that look like to you over the next 18 months?
3: So let me put a button on Fairfax real quickly. Okay. The one thing I want to make sure is that the projections I'm describing are the ones that M42 has given us. We're in the process of diligence now. We expect that we're going to close on that transaction in October. That's all consistent with the announcement that we put out in the press, so that's all publicly available information, perhaps just a little bit, hopefully more eloquently described on your famous show. So, having said that, we do have a very robust pipeline, some of which comes directly into AI Squared, and other companies come as part of the M42 family of companies or of acquisition opportunities. So we're looking at a handful of things ranging from the prediction markets to healthcare to defense contracting, and then ultimately to things like rare earth minerals mining.
2: Sure.
1: Hey, Todd, when you guys do an acquisition, what does that look like? How do you assess it, and what's your process?
3: Well, hopefully it looks just as good as you do.
2: Perfect timing.
0: Wow.
2: Smooth as a gravy sandwich.
3: I've got nothing. I just have to have a little bit of game, hopefully.
2: Yeah, you are.
3: Usually what we do is we try and acquire using stock and perhaps some cash. If the stock price is not where we want to be, then obviously we'll use more cash. The other thing we've done recently is we've created a little bit of a two-step structure where the stock may be coming in either the form of common or in the form of preferred that's converted into common at a later date. That allows us to regulate when the common comes into being, or alternatively is the preferred is converted, which allows us to kind of handle things like lockups differently and a more favorable structure for the seller, and is more favorable for us. So I think we have reasonable creativity on this side of the ledger, but we want to always work with the sellers to make sure we're cutting something that really works for everybody.
0: Todd, about a minute left or so, what does the current portfolio look like as far as, what types of additional acquisitions?
2: Yeah, because what's really interesting is what this thing looks like in 18 months, right?
0: Yeah.
2: Based upon what you're doing right now.
3: Yeah, in 18 months, we're going to be very excited to be around, and hopefully we're all standing on top of a very large share price. But we currently have a construction company because we want to show exactly how far we can go with some of this stuff, with our technology, and that does civil construction, everything from the asphalt down. The CEO has said, and the founder said, if you go vertical, you go bankrupt, so we don't want to do that, obviously. So what we do there is we help them figure out how to be more successful in the bids they put out. And we found some fascinating correlations. I'm happy to describe those later, but it's pretty amazing what we have been able to do with our AI already in that company. And then we have a company that has a cryptocurrency and blockchain capabilities. It has an AI sensor device for retail, and we just introduced that into healthcare environments as well. That's very exciting. And then we have another healthcare company, and then we have a finance company. So all said, we have four different industries we're represented in. And we expect to expand and diversify further. The expectation is that we can apply our technology into virtually any industry and change the opportunity, the landscape, the innovation that stands in front of the company that we acquire.
2: Don't you have a trip to Dallas to take?
0: Yeah, apparently.
2: We're sending a camera crew and Marriott to see you, Todd.
0: Mary's new most favorite guest ever, Todd Furness, CEO, co-founder, AI Holdings Corp.
1: One compliment.
2: AI. That's all it takes.
0: It's like golf.
2: You should have known.
0: One shot, you come back. AI is the ticker symbol. Keep it right here. We're back right after this.
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13: Chance of rain showers tonight, otherwise partly cloudy. Lows around 47. South winds 5 to 10 miles per hour. A mix of clouds and sun again tomorrow. Slight chance of rain showers. Highs around 71. Tomorrow night, lows around 51. I'm meteorologist Paul Trombley with your weatherology forecast on WHBY. Currently 53.
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0: Big Big Show continues. We're inside the Laughlin Hunter Studios. We are in Southern California. We are with the Day Trader Trio. Right there in the screen, live and in person. Bringing it every day. Back here at the bar, it's Costa, Maribor Godwin, and Sully.
2: And also Exos.
0: That's right.
2: I believe I'm saying that correctly. Stock symbol XOS, but I think it's Exos because Dakota Semler is a co-founder, CEO, chairman of the company.
0: Yes.
2: And we're talking about two engines, one company. Built for profitable growth, and glad to have him back on the air. As I research this company more, I want to have him on the air more, as long as his schedule allows. So, Dakota, thanks for being so generous with your time again, pal. Good to see you.
17: Good to see you guys as well. Thanks for having me.
2: Hey, let's do, for the people that didn't catch you last time, and I always tell people that people don't watch our show like a Super Bowl. They don't go from the beginning. They chime in.
0: That's a great point.
2: Talk to us again, give an overview about what Exos brings to the table in this grid-independent mobile kind of company here.
17: Yeah, so it's actually funny that you mentioned the Super Bowl because we had our chargers there this year. The first year we've supported charging at the Super Bowl.
2: Yeah, well, thanks for bringing that up because our chargers moved out of town about 7 years ago. One more day, I would have been over it. They're dead to me. I want them dead. Oh, my God. You know we broadcast from San Diego, right?
17: Yeah.
2: We're
17: I won't bring up a beautiful new stadium that we have.
2: Yeah, thanks.
1: Ouch.
2: Talk about the company because, you know, you run two businesses on the same battery and powertrain technology, and it's a high-margin energy business. So it's pretty interesting stuff. Take it away.
17: Absolutely. So we started, as I mentioned, focusing really on commercial electric vehicles. So we began by delivering those to some of the largest fleets in the country, folks like UPS and FedEx, who now operate our trucks all over the world, all over the U.S., and now starting to roll out our products in Europe as well. But one of the big changes that we've seen is that charging is a gating issue for being able to deliver truck. So we began delivering these mobile charging systems we developed all on that same backbone of technology we built for the trucks. And now those have expanded, and everybody from Waymo to Caltrans to utilities are using these products across their different fleet operations, and also now for other kinds of power, mobile job site power for construction, for new data center builds, all kinds of different applications.
0: Dakota Semler is the co-founder, CEO, chairman, Exos Incorporated. XOS is their ticker symbol. Dakota, get down in the weeds as far as the actual charging stations or the charging modules that you're providing. What powers those?
2: Yeah, because there's a pretty interesting press release coming out back, I think it was this last week about that. So I think that's an interesting question.
17: Yeah, so we actually have no generator on board these units. These are basically a very large battery with the power electronics for high-powered DC fast chargers.
0: Wow.
17: And why that's unique is it gives our customers flexibility to use any power source they want. They can plug into the grid. If they don't have enough grid power, we can actually run it off a very low amount of grid power. They can plug into a mobile diesel genset or a nat gas genset if they're at something like a construction site.
0: Mm-hmm.
17: Or they can even plug it into renewables. We actually have customers that are plugging these into solar systems, pulling power directly from their solar installation and directly putting it into vehicles or other electrical loads that they might have at their facility. So really, so think of it as a big battery, just like you'd use one of those ones for charging your laptop.
0: Sure.
17: Except for all kinds of other electrical loads.
1: Hey, Dakota, looks like you've got a wide-ranging list of customers, anywhere from U.S. Air Force to Caltrans. Can you talk a little bit about that? And those are kind of two very separate industries that you're looking at.
17: Yeah. We started by supporting some of the largest fleets in the world, and that's folks like UPS and FedEx. And we continue to support those customers in our vehicle side of the business. But what that did for us early on in the business was it built the rigor and the complexity around our service and support organization. We have this internal mantra at Exos that technology sells the first product and service and support sells the second. And that really...

0: I'm actually looking outside at one of them right now. They're using our units to charge their vehicles all over the U.S. And now, as I mentioned, they're one of our first customers in Europe as well.
1: Hey, Dakota, you and I talked about this a little bit before, and I have always sort of complained about this with respect to the EV market. And I know that you're much beyond that, but still the infrastructure problem needs to be talked about. The cart literally came before the horse on this one. And it takes, what, if I'm not mistaken, 3 to 7 years for this infrastructure to sort of catch up for the U.S. grid. Talk about the demand behind the growth, because it's a structural demand, is it not?
0: It is. And I think when we talk about EV charging, that's just one segment. We learned about that very early on. We started the business almost 10 years ago. The utilities and the permitting and the construction processes to deploy charging infrastructure couldn't keep up. But now when you layer on all of these other industries and the growth that we're seeing in AI data centers, our demands have surged through the roof. So we're not just seeing demand coming from fleets and charging electric vehicles. We're now seeing incredible load growth that we've never seen before in the entire history of the U.S. power grid being added in a matter of years. So there is power shortage in really all aspects. I don't want to dive too much into the weeds here, but when you talk about the grid, there's three primary segments. There's generation, which is where you generate the power, like power plants or solar facilities. There's transmission, which are those high voltage lines you see that brings the power from those generation sites to the local urban centers. And there's distribution. And distribution is like the final mile of electricity, where you get all of your local electrical lines that bring it to your facility or to your site. In EV charging for the last several years, the distribution grid has been the most constrained element. But now that we see all these massive AI data center loads coming on the grid, yeah, it's not just distribution anymore. It's the transmission and the generation.
1: Well, and it's also a bottleneck issue that you're solving at that point, right?
0: Yep.
1: I mean, if you think in terms, you know, power where the grid can't reach is what needs to be the tagline to the company.
0: Exactly. We're solving the power problem at every single stage.
1: And I think that's the thing that you have to really understand here about this company, because you guys just surpassed 1 gigawatt hour of energy delivered in the field. That's across over 33,000, I think, charging sessions. That is proof of concept like no other. I mean, in a word, isn't that really what it does? Because if you think about really the problem is that bottleneck thing that happens, and it happened to us on the internet when we first started online. Remember when we used to hear that was the bottleneck had to be solved worldwide. You're doing the same thing, literally, 25 years later in a different industry. Don't you agree?
0: Absolutely. And that first hub that's actually surpassed a gigawatt hour of charging is, I think, one of the best proof points we take to customers every day to say, hey, we can do a gigawatt hours in less than 2 years on a single unit. This just goes to show you how reliable these systems are in the field.
1: Will you please come back with us, and will you get your butt down here to San Diego so we can make fun of you and your new football team?
0: Absolutely.
2: Dakota Semler, part-time quarterback, part-time stuntman, co-founder, CEO, chairman, XOS
1: Dakota
2: Incorporated.
1: Semler.
2: Yes. XOS is the ticker symbol. Keep it right here. Big Biz Show continues back right after this.

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8: 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Coming up on Tuesday, Terry Kavarik and I will have the latest in WHBY news. First Alert meteorologist David Ernst will have warmer temperatures in the midweek forecast. Alex Thomas gets us ready for Game 3 of the Brewers and Padres. 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
16: You can also hear the Day Trader Trio right there as the Big Miss Show rolls on live from the Loft 100 studios. They're live with us. We are live with you as well, Costa, Merrifield, Godwin, and Sully.
17: Very good. Paul Romnes is with us. Really good guy. Chairman, CEO, and president of OS Therapies. Their ticker symbol, OSTX. I've gotten to know him off the air. Really interesting stuff. And I will tell you, when I get a text message from Paul Romnes in the morning that says something to the tune of, I just met with the acting director of the FDA, or something like that.
18: Well,
17: you're Mr. Big Shot here today, aren't you, pal?
18: Awesome.
17: That's some pretty impressive stuff. I want to start dropping names like that too. I just talked to the FCC director. Usually, it's a bad news if I'm talking to somebody from authority, like that.
18: Yeah, Paul. I just talked to my parole officer.
17: Paul, catch us up with what's been going on. Great press release coming out last week. Lots of good stuff happening in the company. We've got breaking a 40-year stagnation with triple-target immunotherapy. Catch us up to date, and let's talk about the company and the space again.
19: Actually, Sully, great to be on. Thanks for having me.
17: We'd love to have you.
19: You know, you said FCC. The biotech and pharma industry is probably the only industry that advocates for more funding for their regulator. Right? Because we want the smartest people working at the FDA.
17: You know, that's really interesting. I've never heard anybody put it that way, but that's true. Because if you have more funding for the regulator, you've got more people and drugs get through faster, correct?
19: Well, there's this huge budget for the NIH, right?
17: Right.
19: But there's this little faucet at the bottom for the FDA. So, you know, the idea is to get more safe and effective drugs to patients, and that's one of the things we talked about today, and not going to say anything that hadn't been in the last two press releases,
17: right.
19: But, you know, thanked him and his new director of Center for Biologics Evaluation Review, CBER. When they were in San Diego in June, they said they were going to double down on this Project Orbis that you and I have talked about.
17: Yeah.
19: And it's a kind of reciprocity between eight different global regulatory bodies. So it's Australia, Singapore, the United States, Canada, UK, Brazil, Israel, and Switzerland. I don't know.
17: Well,
19: how they figure that out.
17: Yeah.
19: We submitted to Project Orbis through the United Kingdom last week, and they've had 29 approvals in the last 5 years through this system. And so I just pointed out to them that we went with UK because they've given us accelerated approval process, essentially. And we have not gotten that from the FDA yet, and we should because, you know, pediatric cancer is pretty deadly, not a lot of treatments, and our drug's pretty safe.
17: So. Well, I mean, the other piece of this thing, too, and I don't know if the FDA cares about this, but by your guys, by aiming to de-risk the rare disease business model, that's only going to help the FDA in terms of the workload and in terms of you guys taking on the brunt of that. And I think that's an important designation because your phase 2B data demonstrated a 75% overall survival rate at 2.5 years. That's a massive leap. And that makes it easier on regulators when they can see things like that. Don't you agree?
19: You would think so, yes. And look, the leadership is, you know, saying the right things. Let's just make sure that everyone's following the guidance that they're giving.
17: Speaking of, you talked about other countries. Obviously, you had a great press release out today because the World Health Organization allowed you to announce a brand name, Herlistic. I'll let you take over the Herlistic. Which was approved by the World Health Organization. Talk about your press release today. I think that's really great stuff.
19: So the Herlistic is used to represent the HER2 expression of our drug. This is the protein that the cells starts to extrude when they're trying to set up vascularization, when they're trying to metastasize, these little micrometastases are trying to metastasize in the lungs and the brain. So HER2 is a very commonly known protein that cancers exhibit. Osteosarcoma is no different. And so part of the name has HER in it. And we like the name because it's kind of holistic, but HERlistic.
17: Sure. It makes sense. I want to talk to you about, because, look, we've all been touched by cancer. And when you talk about shifting from a chemo PTSD sort of model that has been pervasive in the universe of cancer for so many years to hope for some families, talk about that for us, because you guys are really leading the charge in giving hope to families.
19: Well, you know, we talked about osteosarcoma before. It's a really deadly bone disease, and there have been no new treatments for the primary disease in over 40 years. Never a treatment for metastasized osteosarcoma. So, you know, our therapy, you mentioned our overall survival. Our three-year interim overall survival is really good, 71.2% versus 40-some percent. But that interim data, I think, is just going to get better because we found three additional patients that we are going to add the data to. So that's one thing. And then I think, you know, we've been providing expanded access drug to families that need it until we get a conditional approval from the regulatory bodies. And we're also going to do a confirmatory study in this patient population because the regulators have asked for it.
16: Paul Romnes is the chair, CEO, president, OS Therapies, OSTX, their ticker symbol. Paul, how many people in the United States or I guess worldwide are affected by osteosarcoma?
19: It's 1,000 patients a year in the United States, 20,000 globally. Interestingly, we've also talked about the dogs.
16: Yeah.
19: It's the number one disease killer in dogs. I was actually talking to someone yesterday whose golden retriever passed away. But, you know, 30,000 to 50,000 dogs a year in the United States get it. But, yeah, it's the 1,000 patients in the United States and the 19 other 1,000 around the world that we're really trying to get to.
16: Sure.
19: Particularly those that have metastasized to the lung because the survival rates drop significantly.
20: How hard is it to find patients for your phases to test this out?
19: So not so hard, right? Because there's not much else out there when it metastasized in the lung. So we were scheduled to do this trial, or phase 2B trial, over the course of 3.5 to 4 years. We got it finished in just at 3 years. So we started October 21st, 2021, and we finished October of 2024. So, you know, that's a clear statement of the lack of options that these patients have and why our very, very safe immunotherapy should be available for patients.
17: Paul, you make us feel better. There's light at the end of the tunnel every time we talk to you, man. We'd love to get you in studio here when time allows. And thanks again for being so generous with your time. His name is?
16: Paul Romnes, Chair, CEO, President, OS Therapies, ticker symbol OSTX. Okay, we've got a lot more coming your way. Do not go anywhere. The Big Biz Show. Come back around right after this.

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16: Big Biz Show continues. As always, thanks for tuning in. Thanks for being along for this crazy, wacky ride inside the Lafayette 100 Studios in Southern California. That is the Day Trader Trio, live and in person. Mary, no lessons.
17: Self-taught.
16: Thank you so much.
18: Yeah, keep up. Yeah.
17: Sorry, I'm trying to find this picture of Heinz Ward.
18: She's doing some online shopping.
17: No, I really want to find this picture of Heinz Ward because we brought him up and I met him and I really want to find it. It's more important than...
16: Heinz Ward is awesome.
17: He's fantastic. He's such a nice guy. I got to go to his retirement party.
18: He is fantastic. Morgan Lekstrom's fantastic. You know the Emmy Award winning big visumentaries that we're putting out.
16: Yes,
18: once
16: I've
18: a year.
16: Seen those.
18: We're gonna have Morgan Lekstrom is featured in one.
16: Really?
18: And yes.
17: That's cool.
18: And by the way, and you and me and he need to be doing a podcast together.
16: Oh my Lord!
18: He's one of the most interesting guys in the world. I'm going to talk a little bit about, before we get Morgan Lekstrom on. Morgan is the co-founder, executive chairman, and of StreamX Corporation. Their ticker is?
16: STEX.
18: You know, typically, traditional gold investors lose about 2 to 4% annually to storage and management. GLDY, which is their product, flips that equation by paying 3.5 to 4% annualized yield. It is the future of modern wealth.
16: Mm-hmm.
18: It is the tokenization of and gold is just the beginning. Am I saying that right, Morgan? I don't think I've overstated that, have I, Buck?
19: No, not at all. Absolutely stated it correctly.
18: What happened to the rest of you? My goodness.
19: What do you mean?
18: You're a shadow of your former self. You know, God, what's up, skinny? You look great, handsome. Look at that.
19: Whoa. You know, when you finally decide to take your health seriously, you lose a little bit of weight.
18: Boy, when does that start?
19: No, I know. And honestly, I was going to wear a vest today, but I'm glad I didn't. I look like you.
18: No, you just could have said, I'm glad I didn't.
19: Well, I just said, I'm glad I didn't. I'd look like you. And then, I'd be number two to the best.
18: You couldn't be number two. Don't you agree, me, you, and Mike, you do a podcast together, the three of us? I mean, honestly,
16: everything but the
18: sponsor. I've already got a sponsor. I'm not even kidding you. I already have a sponsor. Do you know who it is?
16: Who?
18: Bloomin' Brands. Do you know what they own?
16: Yes.
18: Outback Steakhouse, the authentic Australian food.
16: Where home of.
18: The Bloomin' Onion growing on the sides of the road of everywhere in Australia. Hey, Morgan, the core story is that gold pays you back here. Can you, for people that don't understand tokenization and don't understand really sort of the investment vehicle this is, can you break it down to for the third grade level? And by third grade level, I mean Mike Costa.
19: I'll start by speaking slow then. just kidding, Mike. Love you.
18: I know.
19: Look, when you look at StreamX as a whole, you don't think about one product. Think about the ecosystem that is what everyone is talking about in tokenization. How do we tokenize something, make it useful, own it, trade it, and profit from it? That's what StreamX has built. We built that entire ecosystem. We are a public company, so there is the trusted side of being a public company.
18: Yep.
19: There is the side of tokenization that everyone doesn't understand. They go, well, hold on. Why would you tokenize it? You know, or can I tokenize my chair? Yeah, you can, but no one's going to buy it, mm-hmm. right? So the idea is what StreamX is really focused on is tokenizing products that give value add. We start in commodities and we're in commodities. We started with gold because traditionally gold trades about $280 billion a day. And for the most part, it doesn't earn you anything other than swings in the gold price.
20: Sure.
19: We said, well, we're going to change that dynamic, and we have. And now, as of today, we launched there's an institutional investor into a fund that is using GLDY in a hedging strategy to create a delta neutral based trade, which means income product. Now imagine a standard income product out there that now has an additional 3.5 to 4% yield. How interesting would that be for hedge funds?
18: Right.
19: That's where we're going with our product.
18: So you're hedging the hedge fund. No, seriously. I mean, it really is. And the other thing too is does the tokenization, does that also address issues with fraud, fees, and everything else as the blockchain does as well, right? I mean, I think that on-ramps to a safer trade overall, correct?
19: Immutable register. Fully transparent, immutable register. You can see every transaction. You know where they go.
18: I want to talk about, you know, in real terms, what you're doing here, and if you would, Chloe and Chris, if you can bring up the website again in the very beginning, you say it so eloquently on the front of your website, which is right here, says that gold is just the beginning. Now, if you think in terms of that, this is a template that you could put over a number of commodities, correct?
19: Yeah, and that's what StreamX is, the ecosystem, the template, the technology, all the rails, all the things so that you can trade, you can buy, you can sell. Everything that is involved in tokenization was developed over the past 4 years here. That's why we are where we are. We're an American-based company. We're public. And we are at the crest of this, at the cusp of that tokenization revolution that everyone is talking about.
18: So
19: we are actually cracked that code.
18: So if GLDY is backed one-to-one by physical gold, okay, and it is designed to be held inside of IRAs and inside of ETFs and inside of investment vehicles, the number one email I'm going to get and have gotten, what is the difference? Why wouldn't I just hold regular gold? I know the answer to that. It's because of the amount of money you're losing by holding regular gold, but I think that's just the tip of the spear. Talk about that just for 1 second.
19: Yeah, you're right. It's tip of the spear. You want to go hold an ETF that is holding all gold, they're going to charge you 30 to 50 basis points, sometimes a full percent to hold it, because that's storage fees, that's management fees, that's MER, all of that. We pay you 3.5 to 4 for that exact same exposure. So, you know, when you do the calculus on it, one would say, or a chart on it, you go, pay to hold the gold, get paid to hold the gold. That's it. One's on the blockchain, one's in the traditional markets. But we've now bridged that so that our product can be in the traditional markets, and you're going to see that come out here over the next little while.
21: Morgan Lekstrom is the co-founder, executive chairman, StreamX Corporation, STEX is their ticker symbol. Morgan, how hard is it maybe for the older generation to get over that hump of maybe they're not going to have their physical gold doubloons
18: or they look at their bars. They look at their account statement and I think the adoption rate here is understanding it's back one to one.
21: Yeah.
18: You can't say that enough, right? Isn't that the piece of it that they need to really understand?
19: Yeah. Well, and I think you brought up a really good point. You know, when you look at their account statements, they're going, where's my gold? Because let's be real. Most people aren't, you know, you're going to hold a little bit of gold at home, an ounce here, an ounce there, something like silver. The minute you take it out of the depository, of anything, the Brinks, all those people, the SIEs of the world, you take it out. You ever go to sell it, they have to retest it. There's a cost to that. Then you lose money on that, right? With this, with GLDY and the way we're integrating into all these wealth channels, it's going to be on your statement. It's just going to show up as GLDY, gold with yield. It's one-to-one backed. Here's on your statement.
18: When do we get you in studio again, man? We got. I need more Morgan. I need more Morgans. Well, there's less Morgan now, as you can see.
19: Whoa, it's only 25 pounds less, and I'm not short.
18: 25? Yeah, he's 6'80", by the way. Have you seen him?
21: Blocks out the sun.
18: Thank you, buddy.
21: Morgan Lekstrom, co-founder, executive chairman, StreamX Corporation.
18: Literally one of my favorite humans in the world. I'm not kidding. I get to talk to him out there all the time. Good stuff.
21: Unfortunately, that will do it for this edition of the Big Biz Show. To everybody here that makes it possible, and more importantly, to you for tuning in and hanging with us, thank you. We'll see you next time.
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1: From ABC News, I'm Dave Packer. The U.S. Air Force has now pulled all of its bombers from a key U.K. air base where they've been based for attacks against Iran. ABC's Martha Raddatz.
20: Secretary of State Marco Rubio initially downplaying the move, instead saying this was a planned mission.
23: But it's not unusual to see rotations happen and movement of assets to different parts of the world.
20: But President Trump acknowledging the threat. U.S. authorities reportedly becoming increasingly concerned about Iranian drones hitting U.S. military installations.
1: The move comes after five men were arrested last week near the base on suspicion of preparing a terrorist attack and explosives offenses. The FBI arresting a real estate agent in Los Angeles. She's accused of spying for the Chinese government. They say she had the Taiwanese president's son and family under surveillance. United States Central California attorney Bill Esaley.
24: There is a concern of what China is doing within the U.S. on our soil, and we are going to be very aggressive in investigating and prosecuting all that conduct.
1: During a rally in Nebraska tonight, President Trump signed an order to allow the use of red-dyed tax-free diesel, usually only allowed in farm equipment, to be used on road by trucks and other vehicles. And we learned today the average price of a gallon of regular gasoline is down 15 cents from last week. That's thanks in part to tax breaks and releasing some of the strategic reserve. But Gas Buddies' Patrick DeHaan says that won't permanently drive prices down if conflicts in the Middle East, especially between the U.S. and Iran, continue.
25: Certainly, you know, this drawing to a conclusion would be helpful, but to potentially risk further escalations between the U.S. and Iran, then without any strategic reserves of significant status globally, that certainly could be a very bad sign of potentially even more record prices later this year for gasoline and diesel.
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1: A Russian lab worker in an area of Siberia has reportedly died from the plague.
28: The Saudi Arabia
29: more difficult and
1: it appears that we just don't have the full picture from Russians at the moment, but we do know that some of Russia's neighbors have taken the infection seriously. So far, as a precaution, 3 neighboring countries, Kazakhstan, Kyrgyzstan, as well as Uzbekistan, have all stepped up their border controls. They say they put in place preventative measures that include sanitary quarantine control at checkpoints at the border. Former Prince Andrew has filed legal action challenging the warrants that authorized searches at 2 of his homes as part of the police investigation into his ties to the late sex offender Jeffrey Epstein. While the debate over automated license plate readers is underway, Texas is making it harder to get information on flock cameras.
28: More difficult and much more expensive. Local and state law enforcement agencies have begun to charge a fee for records on their flock camera systems. The Texas Tribune quotes a privacy watchdog as saying that the Fort Worth suburb of North Richland Hills is demanding $2.3 million for information about the city's AI-powered flock cameras.
1: ABC's Jim Ryan. The University of Arizona is freezing its tuition and fees for all undergraduate and grad students, pointing to affordability. Other schools have also frozen tuition, including Purdue, Connecticut's public system, New York's SUNY campuses, and public universities across Texas. Dave Packer, ABC News.
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4: Good evening with WHBY News. I'm Terry Kvarik. Two people are dead following the shooting incident in Neenah. Police were called to a home in the Freedom Acres subdivision just before 5 o'clock Sunday afternoon on the report of shots fired. Officers found a 57-year-old woman and a 59-year-old man dead at the scene. Preliminary information leads investigators to believe the man shot the woman and then turned the gun on himself in a murder-suicide. An investigation continues. A man reportedly involved in a fatal shooting in Fond du Lac is released from custody. Ryan Tenney's was allowed to leave jail without having to post bond, as Fond du Lac County prosecutors say they are still not ready to file any charges against him. Tenney's allegedly shot and killed Christopher Ramthune during a disturbance on July 23rd. And New North names a new interim president and chief executive officer. Barbara Koldos will step into that role on October 15th.
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5: This is Lee Habib, and this is Our American Stories, and we tell stories about everything here on this show, from the arts to sports, and from business to history, and everything in between, including your stories. 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And now our next story comes to us from Craig Sumner, who worked at NASA from the time of the Apollo missions to near the end of the space shuttle program. Take it away, Craig.
7: I had a dad that was a Marine fighter pilot, and in this case, in World War II in Korea. And I got to put a little excerpt in here. You know, what my parents did were kind of my benchmark. And Dad flew in the Pacific dropping bombs on Japanese islands, and he flew one mission with Charles Lindbergh. And where most of these Marines would take off with a 1,000-pound bomb in the center and two 500-pound bombs on the wing, Charles Lindbergh took off with three 1,000-pound bombs and went on to design a 2,000-pound bomb released in the center. Those stories kind of stayed with me as a young person, and I knew someday I wanted to fly. And so as I started thinking about NASA, when it really started going in the 60s, I thought, I really would like to go work for NASA. I used to build model airplanes, the Blue Angels, you know. I'd build space stations. So I had a dream. I had an interest in following that kind of a path. I wasn't the strongest student when I first got started in school. I became a lot more serious later on and realized how important that math and science was going to be to me in order for me to be able to make choices. You know, I'd finished up 2 years of college, and I had an Associate of Science degree in electrical engineering, and the last 2 years was a system science degree, and I really didn't quite know what I was going to do with that degree. And I learned about the co-op program out of the University of West Florida in Pensacola. So I went over and talked to them, and they said, how would you like to go work at NASA at the Marshall Space Flight Center in Huntsville, Alabama? And we'll pay you to go. And I got involved on the Lunar Rover program, which was a moon buggy program that they told us if you start, you've got to finish in 17 and a half months, deliver it to the Kennedy Space Center to go on an Apollo vehicle going to the moon, or don't start. $19 million program to go build four lunar rovers for $19 million that wound up costing $39 million before it was all over with. So it's hot and cold on the moon. The hottest temperature is 250 degrees Fahrenheit. The coldest temperature is 250 degrees below zero. So those are the environments that our astronauts, the LEM, the Lunar Excursion Module, and the lunar rover all had to be able to endure on the moon's surface, and it can't break down. So in the course of building the lunar rover, I'd go pick up these astronauts that were going to the moon. I'd take them in my 66 Valiant Plymouth. I still have it. And I'd drive them over to our training facility. And the conversation front seat to back seat between many of the astronauts that I carried was like, if you hadn't cut me off at 10,000 feet in my fighter airplane, they were flying T-38s, I would have got on the ground first. And I was thinking to myself, as a young 20-year-old at the time, these guys are crazy. They're out there jockeying around in the skies, racing each other from Houston up to the Redstone Arsenal here, and fighting to see who's going to land on the ground. It's kind of a bad badge of courage. But when they put on their spacesuits and climbed up in our simulators out at the Marshall Space Flight Center, it was all business. John Young was my favorite. So I got to tell you about John. When John was 8 years old, there was a knock at the door. And they took his mother away. She had a mental illness. She was a paranoid schizophrenic. John's dad was a delivery man. John got farmed out to aunts and uncles, neighbors, and graduated top in his high school class, college, flight school, astronaut corps, flew Gemini, flew Apollo, went to the moon. He was our first shuttle commander. And John was more passionate in college than I was. John studied six nights a week to 1 o'clock in the morning. So when we were all ready to go home after a 8-10 hour day, John's ready to go another 6 hours. And his dedication just was immense. And so, you know, when I look at somebody like that, and I was in flight readiness reviews where I'm up presenting and John Young asks a question, and either you don't know the answer or you've got the answer and you tell them. But if you don't know the answer, don't give them something that's not right. And fortunately, this team effort, you know, somebody might pipe up and answer it, or we go off and get the answer. But at the end of every question John asked, he'd always say, "Just asking." And everybody would laugh. John said, "I don't understand why everybody laughed when I said that. I was dead serious." So as we got close to the actual Apollo 15 mission, I got selected to be part of their backup team. It was an engineering backup team out here at the Marshall Space Flight Center. And when they landed on the moon, they didn't land on a nice flat surface. And they had one of their foot pads down in a hole, and the whole thing was leaning over, so it wasn't level. And we thought when the moon buggy came out, it might get hung up on something. Well, they didn't go 240,000 miles to leave it stuck up there on the side of the limb. And fortunately, it all deployed out just the way you would expect it to. They put up their poolside seats, jumped in there, threw a few switches, put on their Velcro seat belts, and away they went at 8 miles an hour. Now, 8 doesn't sound very fast, but on Apollo 11, our first landing on the moon, our astronauts had to just walk around. And the suits, I told you, you know, they only weighed 60 or 70 pounds total, but it's still a lot of work walking around up there on the moon's surface. On Apollo 16, the first day they were up there, it was 85 degrees outside. As soon as you walk behind a boulder and get out of the sun's rays, you're out of the atmosphere. There is no atmosphere up there. It drops down to up to 250 degrees below zero. So it was kind of fun. You know, it was my 15 minutes of fame, and nobody knew that I was really doing this, you know, up here. My parents did, my sisters did, some of my friends, but I was having the experience of my life. And talking to these astronauts as I drive them over to our simulation facility, go have a biscuit with them, listen to them talk about flying the T-38 jet. Little did I know, within about a year, I was going to be flying the same airplane. Because when this program was over, so was my draft deferment.
5: 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When we come back, more of Craig Sumner's story here on Our American Stories.

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6: Partly cloudy tonight with a chance for showers. Lows around 47, southerly winds 5 to 10 miles per hour. Sunshine mixed with clouds at times again tomorrow. Slight chance of rain showers. Highs around 71. Lows dip down to about 51 tomorrow night. I'm meteorologist Paul Trombley with your weatherology forecast on WHBY. Right now, 49.
0: And we return to Our American Stories. And when we last left off, Craig Sumner was about to go to Vietnam after working at NASA on the Lunar Rover project. Now we return to Craig.
7: Got caught up in a draft lottery. Well, that didn't help me any because the first draft lottery was up to like 100 and something, and my number was 62. And so I was off to go to flight school. And I got to go fly some jets and get to do some of the things that these astronauts that I got to work with shared with me over a biscuit or a cup of coffee or while we were waiting for the simulator to get up and going. So I went off and did that, and unfortunately after 4 years the war was over and I got to get out of the service early. And guess where I wanted to come back? I wanted to come back to the Marshall Space Flight Center and work for NASA again. Well, when I came back, politics had changed. And a lot of the training that we were doing here at the Marshall Space Flight Center with the astronauts was being moved to Houston. And when I came back after getting out of the service in 1976, Skylab was starting to decay in its orbit. It was up there rolling, it was tumbling end over end, had somewhat of a optical roll to it as well. And so we were building a teleoperator system that would go up and dock with Skylab and push it up into a higher orbit. And our astronauts would fly up here from Houston before they moved all the training down to Houston. And they would get in the simulators. We would allow them to fly this thing out of the back of the orbiter and go try to dock to Skylab, and they'd run out of gas. Well, I was a young, now 27-year-old, and I'd flown it every day for 8 hours a day, and I got pretty proficient at honing my skills and being able to do it within a tank of gas. And so our science and engineering director was speaking to a Senate subcommittee and said, if the guys down in Houston can't do it, we've got an engineer at the Marshall Space Flight Center that could. And once again, I thought I was going to get my 15 minutes of fame. But that wasn't to happen. Skylab, unfortunately, came back into Australia. It decayed in its orbit and burned up for the most part as it came back in. We didn't have the shuttle ready in time, and so that's what happened. So then I started getting involved in the space shuttle program, and I continued my education as I was working with NASA and learning about project management, and I thought maybe that was something that I could really go do. I had this jet experience and flying C-130s, and I thought, okay, I got some good leadership skills. What can I do with that? And that's probably one of the highlights of my career, was working on the space shuttle program. I was the deputy project manager of the space shuttle external tank. We built those down in New Orleans just like we did the C-5. And then we finished building them, and we put them on a barge, tie it to a tug with a 2,500-foot rope, 1 inch in diameter, and haul it down through the Gulf of Mexico, around the Keys, and up the Atlantic coast to the Kennedy Space Center, and offload it and put it up on the eighth floor of the vertical assembly building until we were ready to integrate it over on the other side of the aisle, as we called it, to get a stack ready to roll out to the pad. I'd get on an airplane out here at Redstone Arsenal, NASA airplane, be about eight of us on board, and we'd land on the shuttle landing strip down in Florida. And it's such a pretty sight to see as you come up on a runway that's 3 miles long, 300 feet wide, I believe, and go get in our rental car and then go into work about 10 hours prior to a space shuttle launch. And my team, I hate the word I, because it was the people around me that really accomplished the work at hand. We'd load 535,000 gallons of fuel on board. And about 2.5 hours prior to a shuttle launch, we'd bring the crew out and strap him into the space shuttle. And about T-minus 9 minutes, we give the launch director permission to go fly. And I never thought I'd find myself in the same firing room as Wernher von Braun, who was my first center director, and have the privilege of representing the team that built this magnificent machine and put it into orbit. When I went down to my first space shuttle launch, you sit in a control room with a headset, and sitting beside you is a project manager from the contractor, Lockheed Martin, or Martin Marietta when I first started. And the two of you have got these headsets on to folks down in New Orleans and people up at the Marshall Space Flight Center and our Huntsville Operations Support Center. A lot more people than I really realized were out there available to me. And I was a fairly new project manager when my boss, his daughter, was killed in an automobile accident, 17 years old. And he called up and told me of that tragic event. He said, Craig, I need you to go to the launch. And all of a sudden, I realized I was going to go from just learning about this vehicle, but representing this team. So I carried all these books with me, all these technical manuals, and I was reading to late in the night, trying to get up to speed where I could maybe contribute to what was going to go on, only to find out that just by pressing a button on my console when something came up or something happened, that I had an extensive group of people, men and women out there, that I could call on and work issues. And there are issues. When you're tanking this vehicle for 8 hours or so, things start to happen to the vehicle. We're putting these really extremely cold temperatures in the hydrogen tank, 423 degrees below zero, in the LOX tank, over 300 degrees below zero, and the foam, the thermal protection system on the outside sometimes doesn't behave the way it wants to, and you don't fly the next day. You have to go out there and actually do a repair. And then you get some surprises sometimes. 3-day weekend, everybody takes off, and it was the mating seasons for the red-headed woodpecker. And if it wasn't a redhead, it's the one that I remember. This one woodpecker put over 200 holes in our external tank. Some very, very smart folks flew with me down to the Kennedy Space Center, and we went out and climbed up on the external tank. I put a harness on. And did you watch a shuttle flight with a beanie cap that raises up at the very end and swings over out of the way? Well, that's where I was at. looking for holes in the external tank and make a recommendation to my program managers on what we needed to do to fix that. While I was standing out there, you know, you're every bit of 250 feet off the ground and you're looking straight down to the ground and something was staring at me. Have you ever had that happen? There were five birds, vultures, up in the sea breeze, stationary 40 feet above my head, looking at this tasty morsel, trying to count woodpecker holes. And you just never forget that image, you know. Shouldn't be anybody around me, and I felt something staring at me, and I still occasionally look up to see what's up there. But I would say my very first space shuttle launch was probably the most stressful, and it just got better and better after that. When it counts down to zero, you can't help but stand up out of your seat and turn around, and 3 miles away, you see the engines roaring to life and the vehicle coming to life. And it's doing 100 miles an hour before it ever clears the launch pad, trying to get up to that magic speed of 17,500 miles an hour, the orbital velocity that you need to stay in low Earth orbit. And it was just totally awesome. And the men and women that I got to work with and their backgrounds, I would sit with people from all walks of life who had a particular gift of wanting to be an astronaut, who had PhDs and master's degrees, skilled way beyond my understanding of engineering, that were being selected to go fly into space. And I sat one night with Katie Coleman, and she was a brand new astronaut. We were fixing to talk to a group of 100 people at a manned flight awareness dinner, and we were going to watch a space shuttle launch the next day. And I sat there somewhat kind of uneasy with this young lady that had excelled so well in her academic career and been selected, which is a very competitive process to be an astronaut. And I was about halfway through my dinner when she leaned over. She said, you know, I'm really nervous about this, getting up in front and talking to these people. And of course, I just kind of took a deep breath like I did it every day and explained to her what she was going to see the next day, because it was going to be her first launch too. And then to watch her career blossom and go up and stay on the International Space Station and fly several times with so many of the other men and women as a team effort was pretty phenomenal as well.
0: And you're listening to Craig Sumner talk about his experience in the space shuttle program. I don't know if you've ever had the chance to see one of these beasts, these giants, launch. I have twice. You never forget it. And miles away, because that's where you get to watch, if you're lucky. Or just anywhere near Cocoa Beach or Cape Canaveral, anywhere near that area. If it ever happens again, bring the family. It is indescribable to be close to it. This is 535,000 gallons of gas.

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11: 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We go inside the locker room and hear from head coach Matt LaFleur as well as coordinators Adam Stenovich and new defensive coordinator Jonathan Gannon all season long. 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
12: My name is John David Carpton.
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0: Be a part of the team that ends cancer at standuptocancer.org.
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2: And we return to Our American Stories and the story of Craig Sumner, who worked at NASA from the time of the Apollo missions to the space shuttle program. And when we last left off, Craig was talking about the team effort it takes to launch a shuttle or a rocket. Craig now shares with us stories about that team and the people he worked with.
3: The responsibility is immense when you sit in that room and realize you've got five or more souls out there on the space shuttle fixing to go launch, and all the people that we would affect if we had some kind of an accident puts a lot of stress, I think, on the launch team. But we were up to the challenge. Jim Odom was the first project manager on the space shuttle external tank. And time and time again, he told us, test what you fly and fly what you test. And when the money gets short, guess what gets taken off the table? I'm about to go run a test that's going to cost $400,000. It's a lot of money. And it's to determine whether the foam that we use on the downcomers, the feed lines that bring liquid oxygen off the new space launch vehicle down to the engines, if that foam will stay on there. If it doesn't stay on, it's become a debris hazard. And only through tests do you really find out whether something's going to work or not. And it helps anchor your analysis, and it gives you confidence and margins that you might not otherwise have. And the wrong place to find out about it is after the vehicle's built. Test pilots are an interesting breed of men and women. And so when I was flying C-130s, a lot of times I got these arrogant pilots on board, and I'm smiling, but they knew everything. But when they're on my airplane, they had to follow our rules, and they weren't my rules. They were standard rules. A lot of times they didn't go by the rules. So one of the things my dad taught me as a jet pilot, you better fly within the envelope. And that's within all the training, with all the education they can possibly give you. And if you fly outside the envelope, be prepared to suffer the consequences. And so he didn't live by his own advice. He would exceed the limiting altitude in a Corsair for the failure of different pumps that did different things in the engines. And, you know, he could burn those out, you know. And the torque on these Corsairs that my dad flew were so strong that if you threw the power to it and didn't have some left rudder put in, you might lose a wing, which he did during takeoff. And the next day he went in to see his commander, expecting to be put out of the Marine Corps. And the commander had enough wisdom, and there was a war going on, so that probably helped. Lieutenant, did you learn anything? So, yeah, you get some of that stuff along the way that really helps ground you into people saying, no, we're not going to do test. And you know that it's going to require a test, and you have to keep pushing on it even when they say no. And if you know you're right, then you got to stand up and say what you really truly believe. And if you can't do that, then you need to be in a follower job. And follower jobs are important. But if you're going to be in a leadership role, you also need to be able to listen. It'll be that quiet person in your group that has the solution to your problem that you don't call on, or that you don't see on the side and get the information that you need for the team to benefit from. But, you know, these guys in the Apollo were fearless. So I was sitting with Fred Hayes out in Denver, and everybody tells me, hey, when you get around Fred, ask him what it was like on Apollo 13. Well, can you imagine how many times he's been asked, what was it like on Apollo 13? So I'm sitting there, we're waiting to fly the simulator, and I look over at Fred, and I say, hey, Fred, so how was it on Apollo 13? And he just kind of looks around, you know, he's looking for a camera, or who's the smart aleck to put you up to it. Other than I almost died, you know, was the way he started off my conversation, and that kind of stuck with me, you know? So, you know, Alan Shepard, our first man into space on Apollo 14, he and Ed Mitchell have already separated from the command and service module, and they're in their limb going down to the moon, and their radar's not working. And at 10,000 feet, it's a no-go. You know, everything's supposed to be working at 10,000 feet. Mission Control knows that it's not working. Al Shepard knows it's not working. And he looks over to Ed Mitchell and says, don't touch that button. It's the abort button up here that takes you back up immediately to the command and service module. Ed said, yes, sir. They're backwards. They can't even see where they're going. They're deaccelerating, and people in Mission Control knows this guy has been grounded for 11 years, got put back on flight status, put himself on this mission. He's going to go in visually. So they got to thinking real quick, you know, what in the world could they possibly do? And they called up and said, hey, Al, reach over and unplug the circuit breaker to the radar. Count to five and plug it back in. It rebooted just like your computer at home. I think they landed within like 60 feet. So, you know, they're on the moon. They're going through their checklists of shutting off engines and this, that, and the other. And Ed Mitchell looks over and he says, hey, Al, just curious, would you have gone in visually? Al Shepard looked over and says, you'll never know. And they're both deceased, and he never would tell Ed Mitchell what he really was going to do, but most of us were convinced he would have gone in visually. Now, he'd have gotten a lot of trouble. He didn't care. He's probably going to be done when he got back, assuming he didn't get smushed on the moon surface. Those were the risk takers. And take people like John Young, my favorite astronaut. Go look at his heart rate landing on the moon's surface. You know, it elevated a little bit, because he had somebody stand beside him, Charlie Duke, you know, that's supposed to be doing his job, but that probably put a little bit of stress on him. Every other commander, it kind of peaked on up their ways. But cool, calm, and collected John Young, he knew what his focus was going to be on, and that was to land on the moon and land where he was supposed to land, and he did it. Werner von Braun was my center director. But what I got locked into when I came up here was one of the second generation of Germans that came over. And his name was Heinz Lauser. And Heinz was responsible for building the moon map that would simulate us driving on the moon. So we had pictures of what that surface looked like, where we were going to be landing. And with foam rubber and latex paint, I watched Heinz Lauser use a blowtorch and nitrogen to burn a crater and put it out, burn a crater, put it out, and look at a 3D picture over here and keep going. And when he was done, all this stuff started coming together. I was a computer programmer, and the simulator that we had downstairs was just like any other flight simulator that you see today that commercial pilots use, military pilots use. Our lunar rover program only had about a 3-foot round screen sitting in front of us up on this hydraulic system that was 100 yards away from the computers that ran it, and the map that the German that I got to work with built. And all of that came together with four little Teflon balls that ran across the little bumps and crooks and crannies of this latex map. So the team were NASA civil servants, contractor individuals, but it took a team. It took a team. Nobody did this on their own. It's amazing. I think what I missed the most when I retired were the people. And so the triumph was to go find a group of people that had faith in you, that you could provide the environment, the leadership, and the support, and the encouragement, and turn that team loose and watch them excel. And when that happens, you've got something going. It far exceeds anything that you can do as an individual.
2: And you've been listening to Craig Sumner and his life story. Great job, as always, to Monty for bringing us that piece. And his dad had advised him, always fly within the envelope. Fly outside the envelope and prepare to suffer the consequences. I also love that line, test what you fly and fly what you test. And the original test flight dummies were two guys called the Wright brothers, because they actually tested what they flew. And it differentiated them from everybody else who was tinkering. Engineers engineered, pilots flew, and they couldn't talk to each other. The Wright brothers knew both angles, both flew. The story of Craig Sumner, the story of NASA in a way, and American flight and innovation and space adventure here on Our American Story.

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6: 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Coming up on Tuesday, Terry Kovarik and I will have the latest in WHBY news. First Alert meteorologist David Ernst will have warmer temperatures in the midweek forecast. Alex Thomas gets us ready for game 3 of the Brewers and Padres. 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
4: Green Bay Mayor Eric Genrich will not run for re-election next spring. Genrich releases a statement saying he will not seek a third term in office in April. Genrich does not specify why he is not running. Former Mayor Jim Schmidt announced he planned to seek the office again. No other candidates have declared their intentions.
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9: 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Up next, a story about an American product that was released not so long ago. One you might be listening to this show on right now. 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
10: On January 9th, 2007, Apple co-founder Steve Jobs, already a legendary pitchman, put on what many consider the best business presentation in corporate history. Here's technology commentator Charlie Brown.
11: Steve Jobs was a master at teasing new technology to people, and everyone turned up to Macworld thinking they were seeing a new iPod or a new Mac. He was showing them something vastly different, something new, and something that was going to change the world, and he did it like the master that he was.
12: This is a day I've been looking forward to for 2.5 years.
10: At the Macworld conference in San Francisco, Jobs built up the narrative before he even mentioned a new product.
12: Every once in a while, a revolutionary product comes along that changes everything. 1984, we introduced the Macintosh. It didn't just change Apple, it changed the whole computer industry. In 2001, we introduced the first iPod. And it didn't just change the way we all listen to music. It changed the entire music industry. Well, today, we're introducing three revolutionary products of this class.
10: Jobs was famous for adding one more thing at the end of his keynotes. In his 2007 iPhone presentation, he put the twist at the beginning. The following excerpt is the most viewed and maybe the most memorable part of the iPhone presentation.
12: The first one is a widescreen iPod with touch controls. The second is a revolutionary mobile phone. And the third is a breakthrough internet communications device. So, three things. An iPod, a phone, and an internet communicator. An iPod, a phone. Are you getting it? These are not three separate devices. This is one device. And we are calling it iPhone. Today, Apple is going to reinvent the phone.
10: Every great story has a villain or a conflict in need of a resolution. In the 2007 iPhone keynote, Jobs showed several competing smartphones and pointed out their weaknesses, and then showed how the iPhone solved all their issues.
12: Now, here's four smartphones, right? Motorola Q, the BlackBerry, Palm Treo, Nokia E62, the usual suspects. And the problem with them is really sort of in the bottom 40 there. They all have these keyboards that are there whether you need them or not to be there. And they all have these control buttons that are fixed in plastic and are the same for every application. Well, every application wants a slightly different user interface, a slightly optimized set of buttons just for it. And what happens if you think of a great idea 6 months from now? You can't run around and add a button to these things. They're already shipped. Well, how do you solve this? It turns out we have solved it. We solved it in computers 20 years ago. We solved it with a bitmap screen that could display anything we want, put any user interface up, and a pointing device. We solved it with the mouse, right? We solved this problem. So how are we going to take this to a mobile device? Well, what we're going to do is get rid of all these buttons and just make a giant screen. A giant screen. Now, how are we going to communicate this? We don't want to carry around a mouse, right? So what are we going to do? Oh, a stylus, right? We're going to use a stylus. No. No. Who wants a stylus? You have to get them and put them away and you lose them. Yuck. Nobody wants a stylus. So let's not use a stylus. We're going to use the best pointing device in the world. We're going to use a pointing device that we're all born with. We're born with 10 of them. We're going to use our fingers.
10: It's easy to forget how funny Jobs could be on stage. His iPhone launch presentation elicited a laugh from the audience 51 times. Here's one of those times during the iPhone Maps pitch.
12: Starbucks. So I'm going to search for Starbucks, and sure enough, there's all the Starbucks. Now, I can get a list of Starbucks here, so I can pick that one if I want. And I can even go look at that Starbucks, and there it is, and let's give them a call.
13: Good morning, Starbucks. How can I help you?
12: Yes, I'd like to order 4,000 lattes to go, please. No, just kidding. Wrong number. Thank you. Bye-bye. Okay.
10: Today we look back and it all looks so easy. But the launch of one of the best-selling products of all time was expected by many to go disastrously wrong and take Apple's fortunes along with it. Here's iPhone co-creator Andy Grignon.
14: Every single time he touched the screen, we're waiting for the music to stop playing. We're waiting for the browser to just go white. I mean, there's all sorts of things that we knew could happen.
12: I've got playlists here. I can go into my playlists. I've got artists. I've got songs.
14: The stress level is through the roof. You've never seen behind stage a more angsty, miserable group of people.
10: Jobs' team is stressed for good reason. Up until this point, the iPhone had never made it without a glitch through all the trial tests and practice presentations.
14: We had a very careful path. It was called the golden path that Steve had to follow. He had to do exactly these things in exactly this order. And if he didn't, it could crash.
10: What the audience didn't know was to avoid these crashes, there are several iPhones in Jobs' lectern, with Jobs discreetly switching between them. It would take a magician to figure out how he did it. Here's magician Penn Jillette.
15: He was doing switches. He would switch one iPhone for the other so he could show off different apps when they actually couldn't change.
10: But even with the multiple hidden iPhones, Andy Grignot and his team of engineers who watched backstage expected the worst. Grignot came prepared, especially for that grand finale crank call to Starbucks.
12: I could play with this for a long time.
14: I just anticipated all this going wrong. So on my drive, I brought with me a bottle of scotch. And what we decided to do is every one of us who was responsible for a certain part of the demo, whether it was playing some music, showing the maps, whoever was responsible for that part would take a shot. Problem was, I'd been involved for all of them. By the time Steve does the big finale, I'm completely wasted. He's got, at this point, maps going, there's paused music, all the software is lit up on this phone.
12: So I'm
14: going
12: to search for Starbucks, and sure enough, there's all the Starbucks.
14: Things could go just absolutely sideways.
12: And I can even go look at that Starbucks, and there it is, and let's give him a call.
14: Maybe the whole thing was just going to just go black and then restart. We didn't know. It was the first time any of us as a group saw just a perfect demo. I mean, we'd never seen the whole thing go off without a hitch.
10: 5 months after Steve Jobs' presentation, as customers waited in line for days, the iPhone hit the shelves in the United States. The device is still Apple's most important product in their arsenal of cultural and technological must-have items. Today's app economy is bigger than Hollywood, and WhatsApp, Snapchat, Uber, Tinder, and more are essential parts of modern culture, collectively used by hundreds of millions of people every day. But before the iPhone, none of that existed.
9: And great work as always, and thanks to the folks at Hillsdale College, who, by the way, teach things like the fact that intellectual property rights, well, they're in the Constitution and they're in Article 1, and this innovation is not possible without that. And what free enterprise does for the world and for human progress. By the way, that clapping you kept hearing, that was not your typical corporate meeting and corporate launch, was it, folks? On this day in history, in 2007, the iPhone is launched and changed the world. This is Our American Stories.

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8: From ABC News, I'm Dave Packer. The U.S. closely tracking a fatal case of suspected pneumonic plague linked to a research facility in Russia. ABC's Elizabeth Schulze.
9: Russian officials say a young lab worker at an institute in Siberia died after she was diagnosed with pneumonia of an unknown cause. Local media identifying that young woman as 28-year-old Darya Shapilova. Russian officials denying reports of an accident at the lab, claiming the situation is stable and there are no other infections. ABC News has confirmed at least three hospitals in the region are under quarantine. 200 people also reportedly under observation.
8: Campaigning for incumbent Senator Pete Ricketts, President Trump in Nebraska tonight announcing an executive order intended to lower fuel costs.
10: For many years, farm vehicles, construction equipment, and other off-road vehicles have used what is known as red dye diesel. You know what that is? I don't know what the hell it is, but whatever it is supposed to be very good.
8: What it is no tax fuel, the order making it legal for use on highways. The prospect of a cold winter with high heating oil costs prompting a state of emergency in Massachusetts. Governor Mara Healey says she's also promoting other cleaner alternatives.
11: We've got to look to bring more energy in. I'm looking to do that. I'm trying to do that every single day. You know, it's Donald Trump who last year tried to kill energy supply to Massachusetts. He tried to turn off that wind farm that right now is powering a couple hundred thousand homes and businesses in Massachusetts. So we can't have that.
8: At Cornell University, 20 student organizations hosting a protest today calling for sexual assault prevention. as the university deals with fallout over its handling of gang rape allegations against seven fraternity members from a 2024 incident. Late word today that televangelist Jim Baker has died. He was 86. You're listening to ABC News.
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8: Maybe early in the flu season, but West Coast states are reporting a rise in cases and one flu-related death has been reported in San Francisco.
13: You want to get vaccinated before Halloween. It takes about 2 weeks before for the flu vaccine to take effect and your immune system to get that level of protection. And it's recommended for everyone above the age of 6 months. The flu can be so much more than an inconvenience. The goal is to prevent complications like hospitalizations and deaths, which is why prevention and acting now is so important.
8: ABC News medical contributor Dr. Darian Sutton. It's naturally occurring and could be a key ingredient in the energy of the future.
14: 7 years ago, Abilene Christian University in West Texas asked the Department of Energy for some lithium-enriched salt. Now it's arrived.
15: This salt delivery was over 2 tons of salt.
14: Dr. Rusty Towell heads the school's energy lab, which is building an experimental nuclear power plant.
15: It's the salt that we'll put inside the nuclear reactor to circulate and move the heat from the core to the heat exchanger.
14: The salt is superheated to liquid form and then used instead of water to cool the reactor. Jim Ryan, ABC News.
8: Starbucks is facing a lawsuit over claims that the protein drinks labeled sugar-free may actually contain more sugar than a Reese's peanut butter cup. Starbucks says sugar in the drinks comes from the protein-boosted milk and that it doesn't add any more sugar. Alex Ovechkin says this will be his final season in the NHL. This is 22nd with the Washington Capitals. I'm Dave Packer, ABC News.
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18: Good evening with WHBY News. I'm Terry Kvarik. Two people are dead following the shooting incident in Neenah. Police were called to a home in the Freedom Acres subdivision just before 5 o'clock Sunday afternoon on the report of shots fired. Officers found a 57-year-old woman and a 59-year-old man dead at the scene. Preliminary information leads investigators to believe the man shot the woman and then turned the gun on himself in a murder-suicide. An investigation continues. A man reportedly involved in a fatal shooting in Fond du Lac is released from custody. Ryan Tenney's was allowed to leave jail without having to post bond, as Fond du Lac County prosecutors say they are still not ready to file any charges against him. Tenney's allegedly shot and killed Christopher Ramthune during a disturbance on July 23rd. And New North names a new interim president and chief executive officer. Barbara Koldos will step into that role on October 15th.
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0: This is Lee Habib, and this is Our American Stories, the show where America is the star and the American people. If you ask most Americans to name the three most important documents in our country, the Declaration of Independence, the Constitution, and the Gettysburg Address would likely top their lists. It certainly topped Franklin Roosevelt's and Secret Service agent Harry Neal's and Archibald MacLeish, the Librarian of Congress. All three of these men played a critical role in moving America's most important documents out of Washington, D.C. as the world geared up for war. Here to share the story is Steve Puglio, author of American Treasures. Let's get into the story.
20: These documents, they're artifacts. These documents, they're symbols. These documents are day-to-day blueprints by which we operate. They're all of those gathered into one. And guess what? Roosevelt and McLeish and Harry Neal were thinking about that during the Second World War. Now, I want you to think about this. After Pearl Harbor is attacked on December 7th of 1941, Washington goes into lockdown. Gun emplacements on the roofs, sentries at the War Department. The White House goes dark. There's debate on whether to paint the White House black. Bulletproof glass is installed at the Oval Office. Secret Service gives gas masks to the White House staff. FDR kept his on his wheelchair arm. Secret Service builds a 750-foot zigzag tunnel that links the White House with the Treasury Department in case FDR and his staff needed to get over there for safety. Food down there, clothing down there, toilet facilities, office space down there. FDR said to Treasury Secretary Henry Morgenthau, "Henry, I'm not going down there unless I can play poker with all the gold in your vaults." Never does go down there, but that tunnel, still classified. But Washington is in lockdown. There is real fear of German bombers, real fear of sabotage. There's even talk, folks, about rerouting the flow of the Potomac and Anacostia rivers. Why is that? Because at the confluence of those rivers, pilots could get a fix on the White House. So there's even talk about that. FDR says during a press conference in February of 1942, during a press conference, the Germans can probably come in and bomb New York City or Washington, D.C. tonight. Under certain circumstances, they might even be able to reach Detroit and bomb it. Wow, pretty stunning. What FDR knew, and only some people along the coast of the United States knew, but certainly not all Americans knew, is that the other thing that was going on is that German U-boats were sinking American merchant ships up and down the East Coast with impunity. They sink about 600 of them from January to August of 1942. 600 of them. Cape May, Cape Hatteras, Virginia Beach, the Outer Banks, Jacksonville, killing grounds for U-boats. There is palpable fear, and one of the great fears, and FDR feels himself a tremendous steward of these documents, one of the great fears is that these documents would be destroyed by bombs or by sabotage, and the hit to the national psyche would be devastating. So we need to get those documents out of Washington. Now, plans had begun about a year earlier, even more than a year earlier. In the fall of 1940, Roosevelt and McLeish huddle. They see what's happening in England. The British lose thousands of documents when libraries are hit. Books, manuscripts, mostly by Jewish writers, but others too in archives. So that's when the planning begins. Archibald McLeish, Librarian of Congress, says to his staff, "I want you to put together what we have that is utterly irreplaceable and unique. And then we're going to triage them. Level 1, level 2, all the way down to level 6. Level 6, still very important documents. But that's how we're going to do it." 7 months or so before Pearl Harbor, about 700 Library of Congress volunteers spend about 10,000 hours assessing, cataloging, and packing critical documents. 5,000 boxes of documents. The president's papers, Washington's diaries, notes of the Continental Congress, the Constitutional Convention notes, Samuel Morse's first telegraph message, "What hath God wrought?" Letter from Queen Victoria to Mary Todd Lincoln after the assassination of Abraham Lincoln, where Queen Victoria says how much she feels for Mary Lincoln because she has barely gotten over the death of Prince Albert just a few months earlier. So this incredible collection of Americana gets packed up. And when America finally goes to war, the ball starts to roll to get these out of Washington. It starts on December 26th, the day after America's Pearl Harbor Christmas. Very eerie Christmas for Americans. Many Americans are wondering whether their family members would be there the next Christmas. So it's a very kind of eerie Christmas. The day after that, the Library of Congress and the Secret Service pack up the Declaration of Independence, the Constitution, the Gettysburg Address, and a few other documents, a few other what they call first-tier documents. The Articles of Confederation, the Gutenberg Bible, Lincoln's second inaugural address, and one other non-American document, the Magna Carta from 1215, which is in the United States because it was on display at the 1939 New York City World's Fair. And when war breaks out in Europe, the Brits ask us to hold onto it for safekeeping. Archibald MacLeish made this joke that he thought Jefferson would find it kind of interesting and ironic that the Magna Carta was right next to the Declaration of Independence. And the Secret Service transports it from the Library of Congress to Union Station, puts it on a train under heavy guard in complete secrecy, and the train rumbles out to Louisville, Kentucky. The documents are put in to the Gold Bullion Depository in Fort Knox.
0: And you've been listening to author Steve Puglio telling one heck of a story about not only our most precious documents, but also the Magna Carta, which had been in America on loan. When we come back, more of the story of saving America's most important documents during World War II here on Our American Stories. 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
1: 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Coming up on Tuesday, Terry Kavarik and I will have the latest in WHBY news. First Alert meteorologist David Ernst will have warmer temperatures in the midweek forecast. Alex Thomas gets us ready for Game 3 of the Brewers and Padres. 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
21: 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Monday, on This Morning, America's First News, there are difficult conversations taking place at Cornell University in the wake of a student's gang rape allegations. 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
26: Green Bay Mayor Eric Genrich will not run for re-election next spring. Genrich releases a statement saying he will not seek a third term in office in April. Genrich does not specify why he is not running. Former Mayor Jim Schmidt announced he planned to seek the office again. No other candidates have declared their intentions.
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3: Mainly cloudy skies expected tonight with a chance of rain showers. Lows level off around 47. Southerly winds 5 to 10 miles per hour. Slight chance for showers again tomorrow, 71. Partly cloudy skies tomorrow night. Lows dip down to about 51. I'm meteorologist Paul Trombley with your weatherology forecast on WHBY. Currently 49.
0: And we return to Our American Stories. When we last left off, Roosevelt, Harry Neal, and Archibald MacLeish had decided to move America's most important documents to Fort Knox, Kentucky. There were fears that Germany could fly bombers into the United States to strike Washington, D.C. After all, the seas around Cape Hatteras, Cape May, and Cape Cod had become killing grounds for German U-boats. These three men would be presented with a slight problem, though. Let's return to the story. Here again is Steve Puglio.
20: Now, MacLeish had asked Morgenthau for room at Fort Knox. He wanted some space to put a lot more. Morgenthau says, because there's tons of gold here, right? Already, Morgenthau says you can have about 60 cubic feet. It's about the size of a freezer, folks. I mean, do your math. 60 cubic feet, not much. So MacLeish has to make do with Fort Knox. But then the question becomes, where do we take the rest of these incredibly important documents? Library of staffers go on a road trip because here's what they're looking for. They're looking for places that are pretty far inland, or at least maybe 50 to 100 miles inland. They're looking for places that maybe have mountains around them that bombers can't get to. They're looking for places that are waterproof, fireproof, humidity-proof. So they go on these sojourn looking all around. Where can we put these documents? And they end up with college repositories. The University of Virginia in Charlottesville, Washington and Lee in Lexington, VMI, Virginia Military Institute in Lexington. But then they realize they still don't have enough space. So they pick Denison University in Granville, Ohio, about 400 miles from Washington. Later on, they realize that VMI has some humidity. They have to get them out of there, and they take them all to Denison. So the University of Virginia, Washington, Lee, and Denison become the repository for these documents. They looked at many places, over 60 places. Bowling Green, Kentucky had termites, couldn't put them there. Roanoke College had a fireproof basement, but it was near a swimming pool, too much humidity, couldn't put them there. So that's the kind of thing that went in to the decision. This is all done in complete secrecy, folks. Library of Congress does this, but they're not the only people that do it. The National Gallery of Art relocates some of its most valuable paintings, Goyas, Rembrandts, Raphaels, Botticellis, to the Biltmore House in North Carolina. New York Public Library looks for caves. That was one of the things that MacLeish looked at, too, but then there was some real concerns because caves have leakage. Caves have water problems. Caves have back entrances sometimes. These documents, these critical documents, the Declaration, the Constitution, the Gettysburg Address, they remain in Fort Knox along with these 5,000 other boxes until September of 1944, 3 months or so after D-Day. Allies are moving to Berlin from the west. The Russians are coming from the east. Not too much concern about an attack on the U.S. mainland at that point. Military intelligence says it's time to move these documents and bring them east over the Alleghenies and the Blue Ridge and bring them home. And that's what happens. By the way, there was one exception prior to this. That took place on April 13th, 1943. The 200th anniversary of Thomas Jefferson's birth during the dedication of the Jefferson Memorial. FDR is really concerned about American morale. Been at war for 16, 17 months. It's a slog in April of 43. He thinks the dedication of the Jefferson Memorial and the display of the original Declaration of Independence will really help boost American spirits. And so the document is taken out of Fort Knox. Nobody knows where it came from. And put on display at the Jefferson Memorial for 1 week under 24-hour Marine Guard. Thousands of Americans come to see it. And then it goes back to Fort Knox. One other part of this story I need to tell you, and that is in 1952. December 13th, 1952. Huge day. Huge parade down Pennsylvania Avenue, an avenue that's seen many parades. Military bands, military vehicles, military personnel accompanying the original Declaration and the original Constitution. From the Library of Congress to here, the National Archives. After many years of wrangling and infighting and some turf battles between the Library of Congress and the National Archives, decision finally gets made. President Truman driving it to make it happen. But these documents need to be put on display for all Americans to see. And 2 days later, on December 15th, 1952, Bill of Rights Day, President Harry Truman presides over a ceremony, the enshrinement, great word, right? The enshrinement ceremony at the National Archives. One of Truman's last official acts as president. Ike had just been elected in 52, November. But this was an important moment for him because he loved these documents too. He knew the value of these documents. And he says to the assembled crowd,
4: "The Declaration of Independence and the Constitution of the United States are more than historical relics. They are a living force in our life today. We may have some difficulty in preserving the parchment on which these two documents have been written, but the ideas they set forth will never perish. These documents express the highest principles of political life, that all men have certain unalienable rights, and that the rule of law stands above government and citizens alike. In our own lifetime, we have learned anew the human misery that an absolute power-mad government can create. The death traps of Hitler Germany or the modern Siberia demonstrate that the unrestrained power of the government can be a greater evil in our modern civilization than it ever was in ancient times. The only guarantee against such a society of fear and cruelty is the principle that the government is not above the law. On this occasion, we ought to pray to Almighty God that the American people will remain faithful to the spirit of the Declaration of the Independence and the Constitution."
20: That if these documents are simply enshrined in these cases, the ideas contained in them will die. That in order for them to live on, and for the ideas embodied in them to live on, they must be enshrined, quote, in our hearts and minds. I think intrinsically, inherently, most Americans know this. I think the 1 million people that file through that rotunda every year know it. They may not express it in those words, but I think they know it just like Adams and Jefferson and Dolly Madison knew it, just like Stephen Pleasanton knew it, just like Abraham Lincoln knew it, just like FDR and McLeish and Harry Neal knew it. These documents and the ideas contained in them have been protected and preserved by others. Harry Truman said to this crowd, that needs to continue to happen with this generation and future generations. That would be us. Let us hope we get it right.
0: And a terrific job on the production and editing by our own Monty Montgomery. And a special thanks to Steve Puglio. He's the author of American Treasures. And a special thanks to the U.S. National Archives for allowing us access to this audio. It's a terrific resource for anyone who wants to know anything about American life and American history. And what a story we're told here, shuttling these documents over mountains, trying to find humidity-free zones where they could be protected. And the big ones, well, they found their home in Fort Knox, but countless others found their homes at the University of Virginia, where I went to law school, and Denison University. And then came the removal in 1943. Had to be very dramatic, bringing the Declaration of Independence back to the dedication of the Jefferson Memorial and then right back to Fort Knox. Absolutely loved the way Steve ended things. In the end, the ideas encapsulated in the Declaration and the Constitution should not merely be enshrined behind cases in Washington for visitors to view, but have to be in our hearts and in our minds, protected and preserved by each other for future generations. That's what we try and do here at this show each and every day. The story of America's effort to preserve our most important documents during World War II, here.

0: 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Now, it's hard to sleep in. My mental clarity and focus, spot on. 4 months so far, and growing younger every day.
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9: Green Bay Mayor Eric Genrich will not run for re-election next spring. Genrich releases a statement saying he will not seek a third term in office in April. Genrich does not specify why he is not running. Former Mayor Jim Schmidt announced he planned to seek the office again. No other candidates have declared their intentions.
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12: And we continue with our American stories. Up next, a story told by a young lady from Chicago, Sarah Gonzalez. Coping with the loss of her father as a child, total rebellion could not stop God from pursuing her, even after spending her time partaking in activities designed to instill hatred towards others.

0: Dear Sarah Gonzalez,
1: my mother was a school teacher and my father was a prison jail chaplain. And so I grew up going to Cook County Jail with my father. Instead of taking me to school or kindergarten, he would often take me to Cook County Jail with food and Bibles. And I just remember locking in with the inmates in their cells, and we would have Bible study, and my father would tell me, "Sarita, don't forget about your brothers and sisters in Cook County Jail." And I loved to be with my father. He truly took the role of discipleship seriously. So I had a very joyful childhood. So at the age of 6 years old, I remember we went on a family vacation to Bermuda, and the last night of our vacation, I got up from the dinner table and I threw my arms around my father and I said, "Daddy, sometimes mommy plays these worship songs and they make me miss you." And my mom recalls that there were tears in his eyes, and she was thinking, "Why is Sarah saying she misses him? He's right here." The next morning, I remember we were getting ready to go to the airport, and I opened the door to the bathroom, and my father was there, and I saw him vomiting blood into the sink. And I recall that's the first time I ever experienced genuine anxiety and confusion, because it was so traumatic to see this strong man who wasn't afraid of anyone, very bold, now in this strange, humiliating position, vomiting blood. And so we immediately flew back to Chicago and we went to the hospital, and the doctor said, "He'll be fine. It's just scar tissue." But ultimately, he had a cirrhotic liver and hepatitis C from using dirty needles. Although he had been sober since the day he was born again, there was so much damage to his organs. And so he died before we unpacked our suitcases. He internally bled to death. And he died in August of 1996. And I was just starting first grade. And my teacher, my first grade teacher, wrote on my first report card that, you know, I had all F's and that I would just stare out the window all day. So I think there was just a profound sense of absence that I didn't really understand. And coupled with now, the household was so, there was such a sense of hopelessness because my mother was wanting to die. She wanted to die, and I knew she wanted to die. And so just a lot of darkness. But now my belief that God is good was challenged. If he is so good, then why did he allow this to happen? And as I began to grow older, even I remember second and third grade, I started to become disdainful that my mother was still a believer. Even in her depression, I would still see her reading her Bible. She was still fellowshipping with believers in church. And I began to become very bitter because in my mind, how could you continue to serve a God that I perceived had completely abandoned me? As I got older, you know, I continued to entertain these accusations against the character of God. And oftentimes, you know, as Satan is working in that way in someone's life, he'll send other people to agree with your accusations about the character of God. And so I gravitated towards peers who also were questioning their faith. By eighth grade, I was already experimenting with drugs. I was getting drunk, stealing liquor, selling prescription pills to other kids who didn't know any better. And so then by high school, I was really dysfunctional. I graduated with a 1.2 GPA. I gravitated towards, you know, my father had been a gang member and had been in and out of prison, and I began to gravitate towards people who were in that category, I became very reckless and I did not care about what would come of my life. By college, I was exposed to radical politics and just very anti-Christ ideologies, and I embraced those because all of those ideologies communicated the lie that you can be your own God. And because I felt abandoned by God, and because I, at that point, enjoyed my sin, I continued that way. When I was in college, I began to explore my roots, or what I thought, you know, were roots, were my roots that were worth exploring. My family, some of my family is involved with witchcraft.
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1: There was a certain allure to the spiritual realm. And because I had witnessed miracles, I knew that there was spiritual power, and so I slowly began to gravitate towards witchcraft, and I would see results. I would see things happen, and I had a sense, a false sense of control. I had this false sense that I was causing good things to happen in my life because of these rituals. And it became such a major part of my identity. In the year 2016, I experienced several demonic encounters. And the first one that occurred was unlike anything I had ever experienced. It was horrifying. And I was also with some friends who were involved with witchcraft and the activism that I was involved with. And so I didn't want to call on the name of Jesus, but the demonic encounter became so all-encompassing that I began to sing the words, "Cover me, Jesus." And as soon as the name of Jesus came out of my mouth, the demon retreated. In God's mercy, he still rescued me from that demonic encounter, but I woke up the next day pretending like it never happened.
2: And you're listening to Sarah Gonzalez share her story, which started off, well, she had a happy childhood, as she described it, going to Cook County Jail with her dad, who had a heart, a real heart for prison discipleship, because it had saved him. He was a former gang member and heroin addict. But that heroin addiction, it took its toll on his body, and her dad, she watched him vomiting blood in a hotel on a vacation. And soon thereafter, her father passed. And that's when her crisis of faith emerged and got mad at God, because why would he allow something like this to happen to her? By the eighth grade, she gravitated towards peers who questioned their faith too. By high school, as she described it, she was totally dysfunctional. And by college, well, she was exposed to radical ideologies and continued down a dark path, ending with witchcraft. The story of Sarah Gonzalez, her real faith struggles, and her faith walk continues here on Our American Stories.
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10: 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First Alert meteorologist David Ernst will have warmer temperatures in the midweek forecast. Alex Thomas gets us ready for Game 3 of the Brewers and Padres. 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
11: Over 2.1 million new cases of cancer will be diagnosed in the United States this year. Even though our 5-year survival rate has now reached 70%, over 600,000 men, women, and children are projected to die from cancer complications. Your chances of survival are much higher if you are diagnosed at an early stage. 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We meet on the third Tuesday of each month at the Nina City Hall, which is located at 211 Walnut Street. 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

0: And we continue with our American stories. Let's pick up where we last left off with Sarah Gonzalez.
1: In August of 2016, I flew to New York City with one of my friends who was an activist. And my first night, I experienced another demonic attack. And I remember being so exhausted by the weightiness of this spiritual wrestling that was taking place. And I struggled all night. I remember, you know, coming in and out of consciousness. And when I woke up in the morning, I had a text from my mother, who was in Chicago, and she didn't know all of the things that I was involved in. And in her text, she said, "I want you to know that the Lord woke me from a sound sleep. And I don't know what you're involved in, but there's deliverance in Jesus' name." I called her, and she was expecting me to roll my eyes at her and say, "You're crazy," because we had such a tumultuous relationship because of my hostility. But I called her, and I told her, I've been up all night. And she told me that the Lord had woken her up, and he gave her Psalm 69, where it says, "Save me, O God, the waters have come up to my neck." And John 10:10, "The thief comes to steal, kill, and destroy, but I came that you may have life abundantly." What I didn't share is that she was awakened from a nightmare where I was murdered, and the Lord told her, "Pray for your daughter," and gave her those two scriptures. And so I was processing all of this, the fact that I came to New York City for no good reason, to do nothing good, and my mother is not even in the same state. But the Lord, out of his love, alerted her to pray for me. And I began to think about my life up until that point. And although I had many accolades in life and all the right people liked me, I knew that in my darkest, most horrifying moments with these demonic attacks, that none of them could save me, that they could not do a thing for me. And just witnessing how the name of Jesus had so much power, I believe that the Lord used that to show me his authority, because I was so rebellious. I was so rebellious, and he used it to show me I didn't know anything. I had no authority. And it humbled me. He used it to humble me. And most of all, or not most of all, but most touching to me was that he showed me he had been pursuing me in my rejection of him, in my idolatry, in my mockery of him. It just broke something in me. As we know, his word says it's his kindness that leads us to repentance. And so as I walked into the hotel room, he just began to whisper these things to me. "Sarah, you're not going to be the same." I knew that I would never take a drink of alcohol again. I had cigarettes in my bag. I threw those out. I knew I would never touch drugs anymore. I knew that this would not just be, I'm going to live a religious life where I go to church, but I'm going to keep on with all the other things, and I'll just add Christianity to it. The Lord made clear that I came to New York City dead, and that he brought me to life, and that I existed now to serve him for the rest of my days. And I wanted nothing to do with my former ways of life. I knew that as soon as I got home to Chicago, that I was going to raid my apartment and tear down all the altars, get all the books of divination, the sage, the crystals, and it was going to go in the dumpster. The Lord put that conviction in me, and for the first time, I desired to please him. So when I was born again, I was a high school teacher at the time, and I was teaching in a small alternative social justice high school a couple blocks from Cook County Jail, which is where my father had been a chaplain many years before. And which there was a lot of gang violence right there. And so during this time, I would end up having 4 students who were murdered and 12 were shot within 4 months. But even in that, the surviving young people were starting to ask questions about eternity, about goodness, about how do I live a good life? And for the first time, I had an answer for them. I had an answer that there is a God who saves, that there is no sin that cannot be forgiven. And during this time, we experienced an outpouring of miracles, because as I would sleep and then wake up with scriptures on my mouth, the Lord would whisper to me, pray that every gun used against them jams, pray that the bullets ricochet and that they'll know the truth of Jesus and that they will be set free. And so I would be walking home from school and they would see me on the street and they'd pull over and I would have the opportunity to pray that prayer and they would just look at me like I'm crazy. But then several days later, they would come to me and they would say, Sara, when we prayed the other day, we went to go do something and what you prayed happened. What was that? Many of these young people were incarcerated during this time. They would get arrested, and the Lord began to put on my heart the desire to minister to them in the jail. And eventually that led to me connecting with Koinonia House Ministries and Manny Mill, who I met in DuPage County Jail while visiting a former student. And we've had the blessing of merging together. My father established a ministry in Cook County Jail, and we recently merged. And so this August, for the very first time, I was able to go into Cook County Jail, into the women's service, and lead that with my mother. And so now the Lord has just been shaping my heart for men and women who are incarcerated and the need for discipleship. This year I received audio and video footage of my father that I had never had access to. And I watched it for the first time, and there's a clip where my father is speaking somewhere at a church, and I'm 1 year old, and he says, you see my beautiful daughter, my little baby, she's not going to grow up with a gun in her purse like my sisters did. She's going to carry a Bible. And one day she's going to be with us in the prisons and jails, and she'll give her own testimony to Jesus. And when I saw that, it just stunned me. And a couple months ago, I was cleaning my closet and I found a drawing that I did in first grade. And at the very top, it says, draw what you want to do when you grow up. And in the drawing, I drew Cook County Jail. I drew a big cross on top of it. And there's a drawing of me in front of it. And it says in the drawing, be at Cook County Jail with a big heart. And so that was really, you know, the icing on the cake. In Psalm 139, it says every day of our life is written in his book. And so I have the joy of not only walking in the legacy of my father, but seeing how my heavenly father has perfectly orchestrated all of these things for his glory.
0: And a terrific job on the production, editing, and storytelling by our own Greg Hengler. A special thanks to Sara Gonzalez for sharing her story, her testimony. And a special thanks also to Don Albert, who's a filmmaker and storyteller and directed our only documentary, The Streets Were My Father. And what a story we heard here, a miraculous story. And on that flight to New York City, her mom had a dream. And she dreamed her daughter was murdered. As Sarah put it, the Lord made it clear that I came to New York City dead. I wanted nothing to do with my former life after that. She'd been born again. This happens to Americans all over this country. That's why we tell this story, because they're your stories, folks. And the story of that drawing, my goodness. Draw the picture of who you want to be when you grow up. And she was reminded who she was and who she is. The story of Sarah Gonzalez, a beauty, here on Our American Stories. 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
4: 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Chosen's got wheels at the 20, 10, 5, touchdown, Wisconsin. Tosses it deep, down the middle, Malachi Coleman, touchdown, Wisconsin.
5: Wisconsin Badgers have a bye this week. 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Time and kickoff to be determined right here on WHBY.
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1: Good morning. It's 55 degrees at 5:30. I'm Landon Moore. The National Utilities issues a statement about complaints from residents about higher electricity bills since the July 27th tornado. Multiple utility customers have posted bills on social media showing sharp increases in power demand and charges for the month of August. The utility says it is willing to review bills with customers and to explain the usage rates. The National Utilities also provides that information on their website. It will cost more to park in downtown Green Bay next year. The city's parking utility is proposing increases to rates in parking ramps and street meters by 5 cents to $1.40 an hour. Public Works Director Valerie Justin says they are trying to cover increased expenses.
2: Just to keep up with some of the rising costs and make sure that we don't have to then raise rates even higher next year.
1: The fines for parking-related citations will also be going up to $1 per offense. An insurance company will be required to provide coverage for a Waupaca County man being sued by the family members of a victim in a cold case murder. The family of Tana Togstad is suing Tony Hayes for wrongful death. Togstad and Timothy Mumbrew were found dead in a Waiwega area home in 1992. Hayes was not charged with those murders until 2022, but then was acquitted at trial last year. Togstad's family is suing for $17 million in damages. The judge presiding over the case ruled that Hayes' liability insurance provider, Maple Valley Mutual Insurance Company, should cover potential reckless conduct by Hayes in connection with the case.
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3: From ABC News, I'm Sherry Preston. With the midterms exactly 1 month from today, President Trump says he has a new plan to address the cost of gas and diesel fuel, which has skyrocketed thanks to the war in Iran.
4: President Trump making a new move to bring down diesel prices by making a tax-free fuel used mostly by farmers legal for everyone.
5: Tonight I'm going to sign a historic executive order to officially waive the off-road requirement and allow anyone to purchase tax-free red dye diesel for any reason.
4: Red dye diesel is the same as regular diesel, but it's dyed red to show it's exempt from the federal highway tax, about 24 cents a gallon. Until now, putting red dye diesel in a truck on the highway was illegal.
3: ABC Sophie Flay, the president rallying in Nebraska, a state he easily won in 2024. Protests on the campus of Cornell University as ABC obtains phone calls made between Jane Doe and one of those she is accusing of raping her at a frat house 2 years ago.
6: He's the guy who, at 2 points in this Snapchat message, writes to this entire group, which has nearly 60 members in it, that they should come up to this room and, quote, whip it out. There is even a moment as well where he sends what appears to be a photo of him and Jane Doe in the bedroom that he sends to this entire fraternity group chat. When he's trying to explain why did so many people end up in the bedroom, he phrases it more in terms of it was late, it was crowded, people were on the balcony, they just kind of flowed in. Whereas in these messages, you can see he's explicitly inviting people to come up.
3: Maybe he's Peter Haralambos. The Nobel Prize in Physics awarded to a University of Wisconsin scientist who led a team credited with the discovery of high-energy neutrinos in outer space. The Nobel Committee says that helped pave the way for a new kind of astronomy. More than 35 million Californians are under heat alerts again today, with southern and central California in dangerous conditions. Downtown L.A., Burbank, San Diego, all setting highs for temperature. This is ABC News.
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3: The International Olympic Committee says 7 countries, South Africa, South Korea, Germany, Hungary, Turkey, India, and Qatar, are all in talks about hosting the 2040 and 2044 Olympic Games, a decision expected by 2029. Televangelist Jim Baker has died. He was a TV evangelist who, alongside his wife, Tammy Faye, built an empire that crumbled when he admitted an affair with a church clerk. Baker later served time in federal prison for mail fraud, wire fraud, and conspiracy related to his church's finances. Growing concern about the death of a medical researcher in Siberia who worked at a lab studying bubonic plague.
9: U.S. officials are watching this closely, but the problem is Russia is saying almost nothing. What we know is the 28-year-old lab technician at the Anti-Plague Institute in Siberia died last week. Russian health officials will only say that she died of pneumonia of unknown origin, and they claim testing found no link to her work. But the hospital where she was treated was placed under quarantine, and local media reports nearly 200 people who came in contact with her are being monitored.
3: ABC's Karen Hua. In other health news, Pennsylvania has now recorded 1,000 measles cases, 5 deaths, 3 unvaccinated adults, and 2 infants not old enough to be vaccinated. It's the largest measles outbreak in modern memory. President Trump has approved a firing squad execution for Army Major Nidal Hassan, the psychiatrist who killed 13 people and wounded 30 at Fort Hood. I'm Sherry Preston, ABC News.
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14: Good morning. It's 55 degrees at 6:05. I'm Landon Moore. The Winnetka County Community School Board meets for the first time since accepting the retirement of Administrator Peggy Larson last week. Larson was in attendance for last night's meeting and addressed the board.
15: I'm deeply saddened to be leaving this part of my life behind, particularly because this is not the ending I expected.
14: The Winnetka County School Board had placed Larson on administrative leave just days before the start of the school year in August. A statement from the board said she was the subject of an internal investigation, but never detailed the nature of that probe. The board is in the process of searching for an interim administrator. Two people are dead following a shooting incident in Neenah. Police were called to a home in the Freedom Acre subdivision just before 5 o'clock Sunday afternoon on the report of shots fired. Officers found a 57-year-old woman and a 59-year-old man dead at the scene. Preliminary information leads investigators to believe the man shot the woman and then turned the gun on himself in a murder-suicide. An investigation continues. Fond du Lac police are investigating an alleged altercation between a father and son. Officers were called to a residence in the 100 block of East 1st Street around 2 o'clock Monday morning on the report of a 20-year-old man who stabbed his 46-year-old father multiple times after being attacked with a hammer. Both men were taken to the hospital where they are reportedly in stable condition. No additional information has been released. A man reportedly involved in a fatal shooting incident in Fond du Lac is released from custody. Ryan Tennies was allowed to leave jail without having to post bond, as Fond du Lac County prosecutors say they are still not ready to file any charges against him. Tennies allegedly shot and killed Christopher Ramthune during a disturbance on South Main Street in Fond du Lac on July 23rd. Investigators are looking into claims that Tennies was acting in self-defense. They are also waiting on test results from the state crime lab. No further court dates are scheduled. The former chief of the Plainfield Fire Department will spend 9 months in jail for stealing from the organization. Jeffrey Kesnick is also sentenced in Washera County Court to 4 years on probation for theft in a business setting. Kesnick embezzled more than $112,000 from the fire department to pay for personal expenses from 2023 through 2025. Coming up after the break, an update on the financial state of the Oshkosh Area School District. WHBY News Time is 6:07.
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18: 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Line drive.
19: Base hit up the middle. Yelich scores. Here comes Freely to the plate. The throw. Brewers win. Jackson Churio gives the Brewers a 2-0 series lead.
20: The Brewers will look for the series sweep Tuesday night when they travel to San Diego to take on the Padres. Pre-game show at 8 p.m. First pitch at 8:30 right here on WHBY.
14: Employees of the Oshkosh Area School District may be paying more for their health insurance next year. Superintendent Brian Davis says premiums and co-pays will likely increase due to growing budget issues for the district.
0: 12% employee share of health insurance premiums and plan adjustments. The proposed plans would net us about $1.6 million as we would move forward.
14: Board member Molly Smiltnick is fed up with cost overruns in the district's self-insured plan.
21: Again, we get the September surprise of we got our final May and June numbers, and our health insurance comes back millions of dollars higher from those 2 months. And that, I think, has happened the 3 years that I've been on the board in September. What reassurances do we have this year that the $31.5 million, if that's what we go to, is going to be enough? Because it feels like it never is enough.
14: The Oshkosh Area School District is facing a $7 million budget deficit for 2027. A Menasha man will spend 5 years in prison for sending lewd images to a child on the internet. Zachariah Adam is also sentenced in Green Bay federal court to 5 years on supervised release for transfer of obscene matter to a minor. Adam sent nude photos of himself to a 13-year-old child in upstate New York in April of last year. New North names a new interim president and chief executive officer. Barbara Colts will step into that role when current president and CEO Patty Habeck steps down on October 15th to work for another nonprofit agency. Colts has served as New North's vice president of business development. Coming up at 6:31, Appleton makes major changes to some of its zoning codes. I'm Landon Moore, WHBY News.
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24: And this update brought to you by Pentas Senior Living. Take yesterday, add a little bit more warmth and more wind. High of 71 today. We could see 20 to 30 mile an hour winds at times. About 50 overnight, and looks like almost a repeat tomorrow. Mostly sunny again in the low 70s. And it will be breezy. A little dip for a day or two, and then we're going to bring in a very warm weekend, apparently. We'll get to some of those details as we roll. It is still 55 Appleton. We're mostly cloudy. It's a south wind already at about 12 to 18, so that's picking up. Let's see. Oshkosh has now moved to 55. Hey, we all get to share it. 55 across the board here at WHBY. I'm Dave Edwards. We'll take a look at Monday Night Football. Maybe that Atlanta win here a little over a week ago was not an anomaly. Boy, they destroyed New Orleans last night. We'll get to more on that. Also get you set for Game 3 of the NLDS and all the other baseball going on as well. The latest news, markets coming up.
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24: Good morning. During the regular trading day yesterday, it was a good one. The Nasdaq Composite gained roughly a percentage point, reaching an all-time high and a record close. The Dow advancing about 90 points. The S&P 500 was adding about 0.7%. It was stocks related to the artificial intelligence trade once again that saw some notable moves. SpaceX jumping about 7%, NVIDIA and Tesla about 2%. Oil prices did fall a bit yesterday, in fact, quite a bit. It was West Texas crude down about 1.8% to $89.43 per barrel. It looks like it's down again here this morning. President Trump has allowed the use of cheaper red dye diesel, which is typically reserved for farm operations, to be used more broadly in an attempt to bring down record high fuel costs. He signed an executive order yesterday to temporarily allow truckers and farmers to use that diesel, which is exempt right now from highway fuel taxes, therefore exempt from that 24.4% per gallon tax that is applied to diesel fuel sold for highway transportation. President Trump also yesterday saying that he and his political action committee will pay for controversial television ads that praised him, and which reportedly were funded by up to $20 million set aside by the U.S. Department of Homeland Security. The White House later clarified that Super PAC is going to pay for what is called public service ads moving forward, not for the ads that have already run. Trump's announcement coming after continued backlash to those ads, which have run in the weeks leading up to the November midterm elections.
1: From ABC News, Wall Street Now. Rising tech shares helped to hoist the Nasdaq to a record close Monday. The composite gained just over 1%. The S&P picked up 0.6%. The Dow Jones rose a modest 91 points. With diesel sitting at a record high $6.50 a gallon, President Trump Monday signed an executive order to expand consumer access to cheaper red dyed diesel. That fuel is untaxed and normally reserved for tractors and industrial equipment. Regardless, this Halloween will be historically expensive. A survey conducted for the National Retail Federation finds that the average household will spend over $115 per person on Halloween decorations, costumes, and candy. Weeks before Halloween, Starbucks is getting ready to roll out its winter holiday menu. Available in early November, new drinks like the tiramisu velvet latte and a turkey and stuffing sandwich from the Starbucks deli counter. Jim Ryan, ABC News.
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7: Snap, turns to his left, hands to Robinson on the left tackle. He's by the 50, far sideline, foot race, 40, far sideline, 30, chase to the 20, the 10, the 5, touchdown! Bijan Robinson explodes for 54 yards! And a touchdown run for the Falcon running back. On the third play of the game, Atlanta with an electrifying run.
24: Yeah, this guy's a nightmare. Bijan Robinson rushing for 145, two touchdowns. Brian Robinson, three short touchdowns. And Michael Penix Jr. threw for a score. It wasn't even close. The Falcons routing the Saints 45-24.
8: Yeah, I mean, a lot of confidence. You know, it's a rivalry game. You know, when you got games like this, you know, you gotta take risks. You gotta go out there and just play free of anything else. You know, you just gotta trust in the people around you, trust in our preparation, and it's great to know that Coach DeFancy trusts us in those situations.
24: There's Michael Penix Jr. He's returning, of course, from that bad knee injury. He was 15 of 20 for 223. And that touchdown, again, it wasn't even close. The Saints losing to the Falcons 45-24. And, yes, it is official. Edgerrin Cooper out for the rest of the season.
9: I mean, he's a tough one to lose. I mean, we all saw
3: what he was able to do in basically a half of football, and the player that he is. My heart hurts for him and, you know, his recovery and what he's going through, but it's an opportunity for those other guys. McDuffie's played a lot of great football for us. I think Hopper's shown really well, so those guys will get an up.
9: There's the coach. We'll talk some more NFL coming up here in just a moment or so. Let's go to baseball.
10: Swing and a line drive, in a center, it's off base hit. Simpson scores. Here comes DeLuca. Here comes Grisham's throw. It skips off the mound and not in time. Palacios pounding his chest. The Rays with four. It's a 5-1 Rays lead.
9: Tampa Bay took advantage of some sloppy defense by the Yankees and beat the Yanks 5-2. They now have a 2-0 lead in their AL Division Series. But also, the White Sox do as well. They return to Chicago one win away from the American League Championship Series as well. Braden Montgomery hit a two-run double down the right field line in the sixth, and we'll have that for you here in the next half hour. As they win 4-3 over the Cleveland Guardians, both teams just one win away from the ALCS. The NFL has suspended line judge Jeff Seaman 2 games, referee Adrian Hill 1 game, as punishment for incidences of unprofessional conduct toward a player. Seaman caught on camera apparently cursing at Cardinals tight end Trey McBride in that game against the Giants. And also Hill's incident involved Vikings linebacker Eric Wilson, who was blocked into Hill, and then Hill got up and really gave Wilson the business. Wilson laughed off the incident and said, "Hey, we're good, no problem." Very rare to see that, though. The Seahawks plan to sign veteran running back Joe Mixon to their practice squad. Coach Mike McDonald confirming that Mixon worked out for the Seahawks. He's going to join the practice squad, and they'll see from there. Commanders quarterback Marcus Mariota did suffer a sprained MCL of his right knee. The timetable for his return is kind of iffy, but also it looks like starting quarterback Jaden Daniels is going to practice in full this week, and he probably will play this weekend. And quarterback Dante Moore participated in Oregon's practice on Monday, 2 weeks after sustaining that terrible concussion against USC. We'll see if he's back soon. Ole Miss star running back Kewon Lacy is expected to return for Saturday's game at Vanderbilt. He sustained an injury in the win over LSU a couple of weeks ago and has been out since. By the way, New York Knicks are taking the court for their first preseason game on Monday night. One of the key players missing, Carl Anthony Towns. He says the chance of getting a contract workout anytime soon doesn't seem very likely. And the Timberwolves over the Bucks last night, 116-97, as the exhibition season is underway.
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0: It's Tuesday's AM Fox Valley. Good morning. I'm Dave Edwards. Welcome aboard. 6th of October. Actually, strange. It almost feels like September weather coming this week instead of October weather. We'll be talking with Kyle Eck at First Alert Weather and for Steve here this morning. He'll be joining us in about an hour and 20 minutes or so. Yeah, I can't wait. The Brewers and San Diego Game 3 is coming up tonight. After winning Game 2 and the way it ended with Jackson Chourio's huge hit, you almost wanted to just get back at it right away, right? But we get it tonight, Game 3. If there's a need for a Game 4, it would be at 9 o'clock tomorrow night. And then a Game 5 would be back in Milwaukee, should we need it, on Friday evening. Let's hope it doesn't even come to that. All right, much more coming up there. Latest in the news, the president still out on the campaign trail. And actually mentioned that if there was a nuclear weapon used in this country, they can go ahead and take out L.A. or San Diego. He said that. We'll get to some of that as we go as well. Talk to the United Way about what's happening here as our monthly visit's coming up this morning at about 8:19. And obviously a lot more, too, as the Packers have to move on with Edger and Cooper out, probably for quite some time.
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1: 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An S&P Global Energy report for U.S. farmers and ranchers in action suggests that the world's farmers will easily meet projected food demand in the future. Here's Juan Sakoto of S&P Global.
3: When I started my career some 30 years ago, it was all about the challenge of meeting food demand by 2040, 2050. That has changed. The challenge is, how do we keep farmers farming? Because there is now a greater capacity to produce than there is the demand.
1: Sakoto says if there's a challenge here, it's about finding new markets for what farmers are producing more efficiently. Sakoto's colleague, Emerson Wallenberg, says technology is expected to rapidly improve ag production. He believes this can spur expansion in biofuels.
4: We need new markets for agriculture. If not, we will have lower prices, even land going out of production, right? Biofuel can change that. That's the main conclusion here as well. So biofuels and new opportunities in biofuels, not only increasing blending rates, for example, in road ethanol, but also new markets like marine, like SAF, so that can create additional demand.
1: Learn more on the show info page at NorthShoreProductions.com. That's Farm to Fork. I'm Darrell Anderson.
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11: Yeah, our coverage leading up to the midterms continues. We have a month to go, 4 weeks to go until we get there. Yeah.
12: Do you want to get out?
11: Starting out partly cloudy in northeast Wisconsin this morning. It's going to hit about 72 for a high today. That's almost, what, about 10 degrees above normal. It will be a very windy day, though, today. It looks like it could be 20 to 30 at times out of the south, low near 50. Tomorrow we do it again, mostly sunny, mild, breezy, low 70s again. Still seeing indications of a little bit of a dip for a day or two, and then right back up again for the upcoming weekend. Could be spectacular. We're talking mid to upper 70s. I wouldn't be surprised to see a few towns hit 80 coming up on the weekend. It's 56 now, partly cloudy already. A south wind at 15 to 25.
13: A disease many people assumed had been long gone is now back in the headlines. The U.S. State Department is now monitoring a reportedly fatal case of pneumonic plague in Russia. The Kremlin today facing questions after an employee at an anti-plague research institute in Siberia died in hospital last week. It's prompted authorities to impose anti-epidemic measures. Amid speculation around the case, Russian officials have said that the employee was diagnosed with the pneumonia of an unknown cause and denying it has any link with the researcher's work. They say contacts of the worker have been placed under monitoring, and so far, none have shown any symptoms. Here at home, the CDC is saying they are closely monitoring the situation. Bubonic plague, which is caused by the same bacteria, was responsible for the Black Death that killed millions of people in Europe in the 1300s. While it never really went away, progress in medicine and public health have made these types of plague less threatening. People typically get sick through bites from infected rodent fleas or direct contact with an infected animal. The disease can essentially be cured with a routine course of antibiotics, especially when it's caught early. With your Medical Minute, I'm Yuri Benajet.
14: Now, they didn't find any evidence that the exposed info was misused, and they're offering identity protection and credit monitoring resources. And this is weird because this happens with the Pentagon on the heels of the FBI sending a notice to its employees on Friday outlining their response to a breach of its jobs portal, FBIJobs.gov.
11: Catch America Tonight with Kate Delaney, weeknights at 11 on WHBY. Yeah, we just cruised up to 56 here in the Fox City, 77% humidity. It is also 56 in Oshkosh and 54 now in Green Bay. It's going to be a nice day, but hang on tight because it will be at times very windy. 20 to 30 looks like kind of a possibility here today. Check the markets, ABC News, ABC and HBY News coming up.
15: ABC News, I'm Sherry Preston. President Trump campaigning in Nebraska, signing off on an order to allow a type of tax-free diesel normally restricted to farms to be used on the roads. That could bring down prices. He also talked about keeping Iran from getting a nuclear weapon and joked about an Iranian attack.
16: It's a small price to pay for keeping the world safe, keeping our country safe. They can take out a city. Let them take out Los Angeles. Let them take out San Diego. This is a very small price to pay.
15: Health officials keeping an eye on Russia after reports of a case of pneumonic plague killing a lab worker in Siberia. Former White House COVID response coordinator Dr. Ashish Jha.
17: If it was a vial broke, somebody got infected, it would be unlikely that it would lead to a quarantining and monitoring of 200 people. So that makes me concerned that there might be something else happening.
15: This is ABC News.
10: A century of covering the Fox City's biggest stories. Now, the latest from the Omni Glass and Paint News Center.
18: Good morning. It's 56 degrees at 6:31. I'm Landon Moore. The city of Appleton is making major changes to some of its zoning codes. City planner Don Harp says the revised codes look to promote additional housing development.
19: Establishing a maximum front yard setback for residential districts to support future infill development. Proposing to expand housing options by allowing single-family dwellings attached by right in the residential districts, as well as allowing residential care complexes, single-family, two-family, multifamily dwellings on the same lot with a permitted principal use in the PI public institutional district.

0: residents about higher electricity bills since the July 27th tornado. Multiple utility customers have posted bills on social media showing sharp increases in power demand and charges for the month of August. The utility says it is willing to review bills with customers and to explain the usage rates. Monash Utilities also provides that information on their website. An insurance company will be required to provide coverage for a Waupaca County man being sued by the family members of a victim in a cold case murder. The family of Tana Togstad is suing Tony Hayes for wrongful death. Togstad and Timothy Mumbrew were found dead in a Waiwega area home in 1992. Hayes was not charged with those murders until 2022, but then was acquitted at trial last year. Togstad's family is suing for $17 million in damages. The judge presiding over the case ruled that Hayes' liability insurance provider, Maple Valley Mutual Insurance Company, should cover potential reckless conduct by Hayes in connection with the case. A Wautoma High School football player is seriously injured in last Friday night's game. Senior Dom Rooney was airlifted to Children's Hospital in Milwaukee with a traumatic brain injury suffered in the Hornets' 46-20 loss to Waupun on homecoming night. Rooney's mother has posted on social media that the 18-year-old is unable to talk or walk. Coming up after the break, Green Bay increases parking rates in the downtown district. WHBY News Time is 6:34.
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0: It will cost more to park in downtown Green Bay next year. The city's parking utility is proposing increases to rates in parking ramps and street meters by 5 cents to $1.40 an hour. Public Works Director Valerie Justin says they are trying to cover increased expenses.
2: Just to keep up with some of the rising costs and make sure that we don't have to then raise rates even higher next year.
0: The fines for parking-related citations will also be going up $1 per offense. Negotiations will continue for another month to keep the Marinette Public Library at its downtown location. The Marinette County Board extends the deadline for lease negotiations to October 31st. An initial deadline had been set for September 30th. Marinette County operates the library in the historic Stevenson Building, but the city owns the property. The county board has already approved an alternative plan to move the library to the former UW-Marinette campus. The new zoo in Suamico breaks ground on a new red panda exhibit. The project will provide a larger habitat for the zoo's two red pandas, General Sao and Zaya. The zoo has also launched a $6 million fundraising campaign called Renew the Zoo for additional upgrades. Brown County has committed $2 million toward the campaign. Coming up at 7:05, the latest on the race for governor. I'm Landon Moore, WHBY News.
3: I guess Atlanta's a good football team, huh?
0: I'll say.
3: Scored 80 points in the last 2 weeks.
0: That's a lot.
3: And Bijan Robinson just scored on the Packers again from 2 weeks ago, a week and a half ago. So anyway, yeah, Atlanta wins on Monday Night Football. Now we're ready. Is it already week 5?
0: It is.
3: Holy cow, where'd that go?
0: I know.
3: All right. It's all coming up. And also, yeah, game 3 out west.
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6: Your Tuesday will be warm and

0: partly cloudy with blustery winds. Out of the southwest, they will approach 30 miles per hour at times, pushing high temperatures near 71. Later tonight, it will be seasonably mild with lows near 50 and partly cloudy skies. And tomorrow will be a blustery Wednesday again with highs near 71. From the WVAY First Alert Weather Center, I'm meteorologist Kyle Eck.
1: I think this is Kyle's first time in the morning show. There you go. 56, partly cloudy. And as Kyle mentioned, it is going to be a windy day. It's already out of the south at about 15 to 22, and it's already 6:38 in the morning, so you know where that's going. It is, by the way, a 6:57 sunrise, so we're about 20 minutes away from that, and 6:25 tonight is sayonara to the sun. It is 56 also in Green Bay, 55 now in Oshkosh.
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4: I'm Nicole Murray with Your Money Now. Goldman Sachs is predicting that diesel prices may need to remain high through 2027 to suppress demand. Goldman forecasts global diesel and jet fuel crack spreads will average at about $40 per barrel next year, which is more than twice their usual level. Paramount's $110 billion acquisition of Warner Brothers Discovery closes today. The new company will be called Skydance and trade under the ticker symbol SKYD. CNBC reports that CEO David Ellison fought for more than a year, navigating competing bids and an antitrust lawsuit to take control of WBD's film studio, TV networks, and HBO Max streaming business. A major Mattel shareholder said the company should explore a takeover by potential buyers. CNBC reports that the Barbie maker has struggled with declining sales and profitability in recent years. Roger Lynch is set to become the company's new CEO. Futures are higher as Treasury yields turn lower. That's Your Money Now.
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1: Quick check first on the oil market. It is down almost $2, $1.92 at 87.51. We've seen that trend continuing now for about a week. The Dow futures up 277, NASDAQ's up 188, and the S&P 500 up 30. So quite the indicators here, at least early on. And then we'll see what happens as far as that approval of using the red-dyed diesel in more than just farm implements. All right, 6:42 and WHBY Sports coming up, and the Atlanta Falcons looking pretty good right now.
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8: Play fake by Michael. He's going to boot back to the left, tee it up, fire the deep ball, caught! Touchdown, Jahan Dotson! Oh, my goodness, that'll be it! Get your bag, get your coat, get your souvenir program. They are headed across the lake tonight.
1: Yeah, I guess that's it, huh? The Saints lose to the Falcons 45-24. You see, they were celebrating the 20th anniversary of the Superdome's reopening after Hurricane Katrina. And Bijan Robinson and the Falcons just took it to him. Bijan had 145 yards on the ground, two touchdowns. Brian Robinson Jr. ran for three. And then, of course, you heard the touchdown by Michael Penix Jr. to Dotson. Bijan talking about bouncing back from being 0-2.
9: You got to learn from those kind of situations. And for those first 2 weeks, like, we got to really sit down and talk to ourselves as a unit and be like, is this how we want the season to turn out? And we all made a conscious decision, like, we have to work our butts off, man, because we know the potential that we have, but, you know, we can't just do a lot of talking. We have to go out there and show it.
1: Okay, now, of course, we just got done playing Atlanta here a week and a half ago, and that didn't go well. But the Packers now focusing in on the Chicago Bears. It looks like Tyson Bagent.
10: I've always had a lot of respect for him. I mean, he obviously does a good job of going in there and operating their offense. And they got one of the top offenses in the league. So whether it's him, whether it's Caleb, whether it's Case, I mean, they've been able to produce.
1: And, of course, we got the official news yesterday. Edgerrin Cooper out for the rest of the year with that Achilles tear. Sorry to hear about that. All right, let's go to baseball.
11: Swinging a line drive. Fair ball! Right field corner! Two runs are going to score! The throw to second late. Braden Montgomery with a two-run double. They've got the lead 3-2.
1: White Sox go back to Chicago now in a potential American League Championship Series just one game away. They rally to beat the Guardians in Cleveland 4-3 and take that 2-0 lead. In the ALDS, Game 3 is tomorrow afternoon in Chicago. Also, the Yankees lose again to Tampa Bay, this time 2-0 in their series after losing last night. That means that also the Rays won victory away. They will play on Wednesday night. Wednesday night will be the night for that. Let's go back to football for one other thing. The NFL has suspended line judge Jeff Seaman 2 games, referee Adrian Hill 1 game, as punishment for instances of unprofessional conduct toward a player. Seaman caught on camera apparently cursing at Cardinals tight end Trey McBride during the game. That was kind of an ugly scene. And then Hill's incident was with Vikings linebacker Eric Wilson. They kind of got tangled up when Wilson got pushed into Hill by the Dolphins running back Ollie Gordon II. And when Wilson tried to help him up, Hill jumped up and pointed and started yelling at him. Wilson said he laughed off the incident with Hill and said he's okay, no big whoop. By the way, United States manager Mauricio Pochettino says his side isn't in the best condition ahead of Tuesday's friendly against Canada. The USMNT is flying high. They won their third match in a row during the September-October window over Mexico. Kind of hard to say a U.S.-Canada game right now is a friendly.
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14: The Packers won their matchup at Tampa Bay on Sunday, but beating a winless team by 3 points and seeing the offense struggle to put the Bucks away in the fourth quarter had some members of the team less than thrilled. 10 accepted penalties, a couple of fumbles, a pick in the red zone, and some drop passes, including one in the end zone by their $75 million tight end, Tucker Kraft.
15: Mistakes, man. Stuff like that just gets you beat. I mean, I'm going to sit here and own my mistake. It's something I got to work on. My drop rate right now is terrible. I'm on the jugs. I'm trying to fix it, but I got to continue to press on my ball catching ability because I can't do anything with the rock if I don't get it.
14: Kraft was asked if he's fighting the drops right now.
15: I mean, there's not really any coaching goes to you. I've caught 100,000 footballs now, and it's just catch the ball. It's that simple, you know. Just catch the ball.
14: I'll have more after this.
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14: The Packers ran it 25 times on Sunday. They finished with 86 yards, good for a 3.4-yard average. Certainly far better than the 17 yards the week before, but 86 yards doesn't have Packers fans doing cartwheels. Packers entered the game not having any answer for stopping the blitz either, yet the Bucks didn't blitz. Not sure why Todd Bowles, coaching for his job, did not pull out all the stops, but the Packers needed a win, and they got it. I'll have more from Titletown tomorrow on the Wisconsin Radio Network.
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1: It's 6:50. Good morning, AM Fox Valley. And a Tuesday here at the Myron Construction Studio. Yeah, listening to Bill Scott and the way he kind of framed it, you do have to wonder. We're getting into week five now of the NFL season. How long is it going to be before one of those coaches that's on the hot seat actually gets deuced? Because there are, I don't think there's at least three or four teams that are 0-4 right now. Let's see, the Chargers, Houston, Tennessee, and Tampa. Yeah, the one that he mentioned with Todd Bowles. So you start looking at that going, oh boy, because usually by week five, six, if a team is really struggling, you start hearing all those rumblings and people talk about the hot seat. We'll see how hot it is for some of these coaches as we go toward week five. We'll take a look at that. If we get a chance, maybe later we'll take a look at the week five pairings coming up too. The Packers, of course, know it's Bear Week. Time to bring in, I think, Tyson Bajan as quarterback. Caleb Williams looks like probably at least a week or two away. And, of course, they do have Case Keenum warming up in the bullpen should they need him. We'll get to some entertainment news here in a few minutes. Get ready for the Brewers in San Diego Game 3 coming up tonight. And we have been hearing in this last, what, three, 4 days about an outbreak of plague in Russia. Apparently they're doing some research into it, and someone there may have come down with it and then spread it. But plague, what's it all about? And, you know, we used to think about the plague 50, 60, 100 years ago. It's still around.
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20: Now, your First Alert weather on WHBY.
22: As overnight showers pull out of the region, we're dry this morning with partial clearing. Temperatures near 50 on our way for highs near 71 under a partly cloudy sky and breezy conditions. At times, gusts may exceed 30 miles per hour. Later tonight, we're expecting partly cloudy skies, lows near 50. From the WBAY First Alert Weather Center, I'm meteorologist Kyle Eck.
1: Yeah, we had some really tiny showers very early this morning. Right now, just clouds. Well, let's go partly cloudy. 56. Already getting a pretty stiff southerly breeze, though.
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24: Things happen. They change the course of a man's life.
25: Tulsa King is coming back for season 5. The Paramount Plus series stars Sylvester Stallone as Dwight the General Manfredi, a mobster sent to Tulsa after serving time in prison. The new episodes will be filmed and set in New York City. Season 4 of Tulsa King will premiere on the streamer on October 16th.
26: What the three of you had, I don't even know what to call it. But
25: Imperfect Women is also returning for another season. Apple TV has announced that season 1 star Kerry Washington will also lead the second season, which was based on a book of the same name. Season 2 will feature a new original story.
27: I'm sorry, wait. Who are you?
28: Captain America.
25: Captain America star Anthony Mackie is returning to the stage next year. Mackie will star as Macbeth in a revival of William Shakespeare's Scottish play next spring. And happy birthday to Emily Mortimer, who's 55 today. Mike Dubusky, ABC News.
29: October 6, 1981. In Cairo, Islamic extremists assassinate Egypt's president Anwar Sadat while he reviews a military parade. Sadat, the first Arab leader to recognize Israel as part of a push for Mideast peace, was 62 years old. 1973, war erupts in the Mideast for the fourth time in a quarter century as Egypt and Syria attack Israel on the Jewish holy day of Yom Kippur. The fighting ends in a ceasefire weeks later, with Israel still in control of territory which it seized during the Six-Day War. 2004. In Washington, a report that undercuts a key rationale by the Bush administration for invading Iraq. Top U.S. Arms Inspector Charles Delfer finds no evidence that Saddam Hussein's regime had produced weapons of mass destruction after 1991. 1989.
30: Fasten your seatbelts. It's going to be a bumpy night.
29: Actress Betty Davis, star of Hollywood movies during the 1930s and 40s, dies in a northwestern suburb of France's capital, Paris. She was 81 years old. And 1927.
31: Wait a minute. You ain't heard nothing yet. Wait a minute, I tell you. You ain't heard nothing.
29: Talking pictures arrive on the silver screen as The Jazz Singer premieres. The film, starring Al Jolson, features both silent and sound-synchronized scenes. Today in history, October 6th, Ross Simpson, The Associated Press.
1: Yeah, happy October 6th on this Tuesday edition of AM Fox Valley, powered by Capital Credit Union. We're kind of slowly clearing things out. We had really small little showers that just got the pavement wet more than anything here this morning. Aside from that, we're at 56 now. The south wind is already starting to blow at about 15 to 20. It might get more like 20 to 30 at times later here today. Wanted to mention in the midst of the archives there, they talked about Anwar Sadat, the president of Egypt. Remember how he was assassinated? They were doing a military parade, and some of the people in that military parade then turned the guns on the people in the viewing stand, Sadat being one of those that was gunned down. All right, birthdays today. Actor Jeremy Sisto is 52, and Elizabeth Shue, always liked her. I always thought she was a good actress. She was really good. What was the name? Leaving Las Vegas, the one with Nicolas Cage? That was quite good. She's 63 today.
32: David Crowley has told us exactly who he is.
2: On illegal immigration, his own words say it all.
3: And when it comes down to the immigrants, when it comes down to the LGBTQ community, I always say, I'm not an ally, I'm an accomplice. I'm gonna be with you no matter what.
2: Crowley says he'd make Wisconsin a sanctuary state and make you foot the bill for benefits for illegal immigrants. In Dane County, a repeat drunk driver here illegally killed two teenagers.
3: I'm an accomplice.
2: In Fond du Lac, an illegal immigrant tied up and blindfolded a 12-year-old girl to rape her.
3: I'm an accomplice.
2: In Milwaukee, a drunk illegal immigrant killed a Special Olympian on his way to church with his parents.
3: I'm an accomplice.
2: David Crowley said it himself.
3: I'm not an ally, I'm an accomplice. I'm gonna be with you no matter what.
2: David Crowley, fighting for illegal immigrants, not you.
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1: From ABC News, I'm Sherry Preston. On the campus of Cornell University, more protests.
2: We are Cornell. We say enough is enough, and we demand justice for Jane Doe.
1: That following Jane Doe's lawsuit filed against the school, alleging she was gang raped by several frat brothers during a party 2 years ago. Here's ABC Chief Investigative Correspondent Aaron Katursky.
3: ABC News reviewed text messages some of the frat brothers exchanged that appear to show a scramble to contain the fallout after Cornell temporarily suspended the Chi Phi chapter. When was the last time you spoke to Jane Doe? The fraternity president asked. Yesterday. What's the plan of action? Should I call her? I don't think she would have reported this. ABC News also obtained videos of interviews with witnesses, one of whom tells Cornell investigators the fraternity brothers tried to get their story straight.
1: An outside investigation is underway. There's growing concern about the mysterious death of a medical researcher in Russia. The lab where she worked in Siberia specialized in pneumonic plague, and now 200 people are being monitored. Former COVID response coordinator and Brown University School of Public Health director, Dr. Ashish Jha.
3: ABC News reviewed text messages.
4: We know, given Russia's history of biological weapons development, that this could be something else. And we just need a lot more information and transparency from the Russian government about what else it could be.
1: President Trump with a new plan to address high fuel prices. He's making tax-free diesel that's normally just used for tractors available to everyone. Will everyday car drivers benefit? Oil analyst Andrew Lipow says not much.
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1: Former televangelist Jim Baker has died. He went to prison for defrauding donors, defending his high salary to ABC's Ted Koppel.
8: In 1 week, I raised $30 million at one time last year. And Tammy's records and our books and all have brought in literally millions of dollars. And instead of royalties, we took a salary controlled by the board of directors. And I feel that we should have said no. We will not receive this.
1: The U.S. military hasn't put a convicted serviceman to death since 1961, when Army Private John Bennett was hanged for the rape and attempted murder of an 11-year-old girl. However, President Trump now intends to end the 6-decade dry spell.
9: This is Jim Ryan. On an autumn day in 2009, Army psychiatrist Nidal Hassan, angry at the U.S. for its occupation of Iraq and Afghanistan, opened fire inside a medical facility at Fort Hood in central Texas, killing 13 and wounding 30. He was tried in a military court and sentenced to die, but is still sitting on death row. President Trump has now approved his execution by firing squad. No time or date has been set. Jim Ryan, ABC News.
1: The NFL has suspended 2 referees for separate incidents. Jeff Seaman was suspended for 2 games after appearing to swear at a Cardinals player, and Adrian Hill was suspended for 1 game after yelling at a Vikings player who ran into him. Sherry Preston, ABC News.
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13: Good morning. It's a partly cloudy 54 degrees at 7:05. I'm Landon Moore. Petitions in a recall effort targeting two members of the Winnick County Community School Board are not certified. Monday was the deadline to certify them, but Board Clerk Carrie Flagg refused, claiming the circulation period for the petitions never officially started, even though she accepted registration documents on July 16th. The recall organizers turned in more than 2,300 signatures against Board President Katie Kellewertz and Vice President Dean Ackman last month. Kellewertz was asked about the matter at last night's board meeting.
14: There's a lot of misunderstandings in the community, and I think truly, I know when I speak for myself, I want the board to heal. I think I speak for most of us when I say we want the community to heal. Nobody wants this.
13: Recall organizers have filed a complaint with the Wisconsin Elections Commission. Two people are dead following a shooting incident in Neenah. Police were called to a home in the Freedom Acres subdivision just before 5 o'clock Sunday afternoon on the report of shots fired. Officers found a 57-year-old woman and a 59-year-old man dead at the scene. Preliminary information leads investigators to believe the man shot the woman and then turned the gun on himself in a murder-suicide. An investigation continues. Fond du Lac police are investigating an alleged altercation between a father and son. Officers were called to a residence in the 100 block of East 1st Street around 2 o'clock Monday morning on the report of a 20-year-old man who stabbed his 46-year-old father multiple times after being attacked with a hammer. Both men were taken to the hospital where they are reportedly in stable condition. No additional information has been released. A March 23rd trial date is set for an Illinois man accused of driving a tour bus that crashed in Green Bay without a valid license. Gabriel Figueroa is charged in a Brown County court with knowingly operating while revoked, causing great bodily harm. Figueroa was allegedly driving a bus that ran off Interstate 43 in Green Bay back in March, injuring more than 30 people. Figueroa reportedly did not have a valid commercial driver's license at the time. He faces up to 7 years in prison if convicted. The former chief of the Plainfield Fire Department will spend 9 months in jail for stealing from the organization. Jeffrey Kestenick is also sentenced in Washera County Court to 4 years on probation for theft in a business setting. Kestenick embezzled more than $112,000 from the fire department to pay for personal expenses from 2023 through 2025. Coming up after the break, the latest on the race for governor. WHBY News is brought to you by Dunn Already.
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16: 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Coming up at 4 o'clock, Terry Kovarik and I will have the latest in WHBY news. First Alert meteorologist David Ernst has warmer temperatures in the midweek forecast. Alex Thomas gets us ready for Game 3 of the Brewers and Padres tonight. And Hurley Clark Law Firm traffic will get you home quick.
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13: The latest fundraising numbers in the gubernatorial race show a massive advantage for the Republican nominee. Reporter Bob Haig has more.
17: The bulk of Congressman Tom Tiffany's $26 million in fundraising for the most recent reporting period came through the Republican Party of Wisconsin. The RPW received a combined $22 million from Richard and Elizabeth Uline, owners of business supply company Uline, and $5.6 million from ABC supply company owner Diane Hendricks. State campaign finance reports for July 1st through September 23rd show Milwaukee County Executive David Crowley raising some $10.2 million, with about $4 million transferred from the State Democratic Party. Donations to DPW included $1 million each from Illinois Governor J.B. Pritzker and Lined Uline, a cousin of Richard and Elizabeth, and $565,000 from the campaign fund of Governor Tony Evers, who's not seeking re-election. Bob Haig, Wisconsin Radio Network.
13: And Wisconsin continues to punch above its weight in export markets. That, according to Department of Agriculture, Trade, and Consumer Protection Secretary Randy Romanski.
18: Wisconsin just moved in to the top 10 in the exports of ag, food, and forestry products. And this at a time where we're seeing all this disruption in international markets because of trade policies.
13: Romanski says the Wisconsin Initiative on Ag Exports, initiated by Governor Tony Evers in his first term, provides state funding to help ag and forestry producers find export markets. Coming up at 7:31, an update on the financial state of the Oshkosh Area School District. I'm Wayne DeMore, WHBY News.
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22: Your Tuesday will be warm and partly cloudy with blustery winds. Out of the southwest, they will approach 30 miles per hour at times, pushing high temperatures near 71. Later tonight, it will be seasonably mild with lows near 50 and partly cloudy skies. And tomorrow will be a blustery Wednesday again with highs near 71. From the WBAY First Alert Weather Center, I'm meteorologist Kyle Eck.
23: Uh-oh, we're hearing that blustery word in there a lot. It is kind of on the partly to mostly cloudy angle here for the Fox Cities, and we're at 55 now, same Green Bay, and a tick cooler now, actually, in Oshkosh at 54. That wind out of the south is a no-doubter. It's 10 to 20, roughly, in that area, and as Kyle mentioned, we might see that get up around 30 at times. So enjoy. Yeah, it'll be low 70s. It just may not feel like it all that much. I'm Dave Edwards. Good morning. And yes, Kyle Eck is joining us with First Alert Weather this morning, and I think this is the first time he's been a part of the morning show, so we'll talk to him coming up in about 25 minutes or so. All right, to the latest on how we're doing in the markets. We had a good day yesterday. We'll see if we can back it up.
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32: 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I'm Denise Pellegrini. If you're looking for a mortgage,
0: you better shop around because...
1: You want somebody who wants you as a customer.
0: Brad Case, chief residential economist for Homes.com, says shopping around for a mortgage will likely get you an offer for a lower rate that could save you tens of thousands of dollars or more over the life of your loan.
1: You're talking about on a loan for what may be a couple hundred thousand dollars lasting for 30 years, and it really does add up.
0: And Case says, look online, try local banks or banks or credit unions you have relationships with, and as you shop around, remember...
1: They want you as a customer just as much as you want them as a lender, because that's how they make money. They don't make money unless they get borrowers. You know, they're dealing with somebody else who wants to buy whatever mortgages they can originate. And they're trying to fill up a bucket, and you are helping them out. So keep that in mind, because if you're doing them a favor, they're going to give you a little bit better interest rate.
0: And that's the Bloomberg Real Estate Report. I'm Denise Pellegrini.
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23: Okay, did the futures market first? The Dow is jumping. It's up 347 here. The Nasdaq's up 205. And the S&P 500 up 39. Let's see. Oil, yeah, oil's still slipping. It's down 222 at 87.21. All right, so that trend continues. Looks like we'll get some more information about what's happening in the gas market and diesel as well coming up here a little bit from now. It's 7:16. Happy Tuesday. I'm Dave Edwards, AM Fox Valley rolling on in sports. Monday Night Football, sure, we'll talk about that. And what comes up tonight in San Diego.
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6: The Brewers are a win away from a return trip to the National League Championship Series. I'm Bill Scott with sports. They lead their series with the Padres 2-0 with Game 3 in San Diego tonight. Dustin May gets the starting nod for the crew. He was asked about their mindset going in.
7: For me personally, I'm just going to go in and try to attack each pitch as each situation. I don't want to look too far forward. I'm going to try and stay in my little 3-foot world on the mound and try to go out and execute and do the best as I can.
6: 8:38, the first pitch time tonight. Dodgers also face the Braves in Atlanta. That series all squared at 1. American League yesterday, White Sox knock off the Guardians 4-3 to go up 2-0 in that division series. In Tampa, the Rays beat the Yankees 5-2. They're up 2-0 in that series. Packers off today before returning to work Wednesday to prepare for Sunday's home game against the rival Bears. Packers will be without linebacker Edgerrin Cooper for the rest of the season. He suffered a torn Achilles in their win at Tampa. Bears announcing yesterday they'll start backup quarterback Tyson Bagent against Green Bay. Packers coach Matt LaFleur.
8: he's the guy that I've, from afar and watching him in limited action, I've always had a lot of respect for. I mean, he obviously does a good job of going in there and operating their offense. They got one of the top offenses in the league. So whether it's him, whether it's Caleb, whether it's Case, I mean, they've been able to produce.
6: Week four ended last night with Atlanta winning their second straight, crushing New Orleans 45-24 in the Big Easy. NBA, the Bucks dropped their preseason opener to Minnesota 116-97 at Fiserv Forum. Head coach Taylor Jenkins said the defense was lacking.
9: We had spurts of it. We had some good possessions, but too often, with no pressure on the ball, no shift help, they're getting downhill. They almost scored 60 points in the paint. You know, we got to do a better job of guarding without fouling. It's the nature of early in the season. Everyone's figuring out the physicality, but I thought we gambled a little bit too much as well. And then fast breaks, I mean, just lack of communication.
6: Today is a practice day. The Bucks are back in action tomorrow night at Oklahoma City. Phil Scott, Wisconsin Radio Network.
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0: I just have to play this just because.
1: Line drive. Base hit up the middle. Yelich scores. Here comes Freeland to the plate. The throw. Brewers win. Jackson Chourio gives the Brewers a 2-0 series lead.
0: Just to get y'all fired up for tonight. Who's staying up tonight, by the way? I probably will not that late. That game could get done at about 11. That'd be a little short on sleep time for me. Milwaukee and San Diego are the second game tonight, by the way. L.A. and Atlanta get going at 5 o'clock, and that game, of course, in Atlanta now after the Braves split with the Dodgers out west. And then, yes, Milwaukee in San Diego at Petco. It'll be an 8 o'clock pregame tonight here, and 8:30 will be the first pitch. And, yeah, Dustin May, Nick Pivetta, there you go. That's the lineup for this evening. And Dustin has been just okay with the Brewers since he came over from the Cardinals, but he's pretty good against the Padres. And that's, I think, why they're giving him the ball tonight. Otherwise, I don't think that'd be happening. I want to get to this, even though we had some past things. And I'll start, first of all, with Reggie McFadden. He was on Def Count Comedy Jam. He was on In Living Color. He is a comedian that was on that show and a few others. He passed away at the age of 57. The rest of this is all disgraced in one way, shape, or form. I think you all remember Jim Baker, the televangelist, along with his wife, Tammy Faye, two of the bigger swindlers of all time when it comes to televangelist. He passed away at the age of 86. You may remember he was involved in that little sexual tryst with his secretary, Jessica Hahn. Then everything started to fall apart, and then they started to look into their expenses and what they were doing, and there was all kinds of scamming. Also, Republican House Speaker back, about 20, 25 years ago, former Speaker Denny Hastert has passed away at the age of 84. He was there for a long time, like 8 years. But he also, you may remember the disgraced part of this, he was sentenced to 15 months in prison because of the concealment of hush money payments that were made to cover up his sexual abuse of teenage boys when he was a high school wrestling coach. Remember that? Some of the bizarre stuff in the news here of late. And then, yes, Caleb Flynn, the former American Idol contestant who has been convicted of murdering his wife, he got his sentence yesterday, life without the possibility of parole. He claims he has lied about things over the last couple of years, but still claims he did not murder his wife. All right, let's move on. Well, hang on. Let's not necessarily move on from things that are disgraceful. You see, the reason I bring that up, at a campaign rally yesterday in Nebraska, President Trump suggested that, oh, it was just minimal that we go into Iran because at least now they don't have nukes. But he claimed if there were the opportunity to take out a city or two in our country, he had a suggestion.
2: During a political rally in Nebraska Monday night, President Trump saying higher costs in the U.S., a small price to pay for a non-nuclear Iran, which could take out a city. Then,
3: let them take out Los Angeles. Let them take out San Diego.
2: Reacting, California Governor Gavin Newsom said Trump was deranged and dangerous. Los Angeles Mayor Karen Bass suggested the remarks could potentially compromise our safety. And San Diego Mayor Todd Gloria said that his city is not collateral damage. Dave Packer, ABC News.
0: Imagine if you can, for just a second, if you had ever heard Reagan, Obama, Clinton, the Bushes, even going back to Eisenhower, saying, hey, we're going over there to knock out their nuclear program, because if they did have it over here, we don't mind if a couple of our big cities are taken out.
3: And again, remember, with the war, it's just artificial. It's a little bit high. It's a small price to pay for keeping the world safe, keeping our country safe. They can take out a city. Let them take out Los Angeles. Let them take out San Diego. This is a very small price to pay, and it's going to be over with very soon. It's essentially almost over with, and they might keep going a little long. You know, they always say they have a big threshold for pain. They need it. Let me tell you, they need it. But it's going to end very soon, and it'll end one way or the other.
0: Okay, that's enough of that rambling. But there again is the president reiterating and basically condoning. Go ahead, take out L.A. and San Diego, which would be the murder of millions of people in our country. The president is supposed to be protecting people in our country, not condoning, hey, if they take anyone out, make it L.A. or San Diego. We don't need them.
4: A lot of markets being impacted by the G7 release pushing oil lower. We also have more oil flowing through the Strait of Hormuz. And then you have gas tax suspensions as well. But once those are all factored in, I don't know that we have enough momentum for the national average yet to fall below $4. And there may not be enough momentum to get diesel prices below $6. The G7 has been pushed to release oil and refined products from strategic inventories. Once those releases are over, there's really no strategic reserve left for the G7 or the U.S. or any other country to draw on. And the bigger question is, will we continue to see the Strait of Hormuz being impacted? In addition, we've also seen Zelensky potentially talking about more Russian refinery attacks if Russia does not ease back as well.
0: There's a bit from Patrick DeHaan of GasBuddy.com. He's a frequent guest here and also through ABC News as well. Just to get a monitor of where we're at, and you can really tell people are feeling it.
5: We're doing the best we can, and we're being as innovative as we can and as efficient as we can to try to make it all work. And I feel like that's my responsibility as an American, you know, to do the best we can with what we've got.
6: Gets me about 1,200 miles, so I fill up almost every other day. So most of the profits is going towards fuel, and we're working harder, working more, being homeless. So you can definitely see the difference. Used to be $800, and now it's, you know, now it's more, but once you fill up every other day, it adds up.
0: You imagine that? That's just some truckers and also some people in the farming business, in the agriculture business, that are feeling it every single time they have to go and fill up. And in some cases, they're filling up early in the season on their farms. They get the big supply. And hopefully some of them caught a break by filling up way early before things really got nuts. 727. A weather check coming up in 1 minute.
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9: As overnight showers pull out of the region, we're dry this morning with partial clearing. Temperatures near 50, on our way for highs near 71 under a partly cloudy sky and breezy conditions. At times, gusts may exceed 30 miles per hour. Later tonight, we're expecting partly cloudy skies, lows near 50. From the WBAY First Alert Weather Center, I'm meteorologist Kyle Eck.
0: It's still on the partly to mostly cloudy end of things as far as up above us here. 56 for our temperature. We had a few just really tiny showers in the overnight that went through and barely got the ground wet. It is a south wind, though, at 11, 12 miles an hour sustained, and it gets up around 20. That apparently could get worse today. Green Bay 56 now, Oshkosh at 55. I'm looking, though, at the extended forecast. We'll talk with Kyle Eck about this. He's in for Steve coming up here in about 10 minutes. It really appears the chances for precipitation over about the next week to 10 days are very slim.
2: These are your political insights from ABC News. President Trump trying to motivate his base to come out in November, campaigning for incumbent Senator Pete Ricketts in deep red Nebraska, where there isn't even a Democrat on the ballot for Senate. Trump announcing an executive order intended to lower fuel costs.
3: For many years, farm vehicles, construction equipment, and other off-road vehicles have used what is known as red dye diesel. Do you know what that is? I don't know what the hell it is, but whatever it is supposed to be very good.
2: What it is no tax fuel. The order makes it legal for use on the highways. And the president said Monday night that he'll no longer use taxpayer funds to pay for a pro-Trump ad blitz ahead of the midterm elections, saying his super PAC will now pay for them.
0: There you go. 7:30 at WHBY. Let's get more ABC and HBY news now.
10: 9 ABC News. I'm Shiri Preston. Protests at Cornell. After the lawsuit filed by a woman identified only as Jane Doe, saying she was raped at a frat 2 years ago, ABC News obtaining recordings of phone calls she made with some of the fraternity brothers she is now accusing of attacking her, and one she says she was completely and totally intoxicated. Amid worries about reports of a death due to pneumonic plague in Russia, Secretary of State Marco Rubio is calling on that country to be more transparent.
11: Suffice it to say, we're watching it very closely. And I think the whole world is watching it very closely, because depending on what we learn about it, we would know how to respond.
10: A worker at a specialized lab in Siberia died. President Trump says he's making tax-free diesel that's normally restricted to places like farms available to everyone to try to drive down diesel prices. British officials say they've made another arrest in connection with the suspected terror plot at an American airbase. This is ABC News.
8: A century of covering the Fox City's biggest stories. 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
12: Good morning. It's a partly cloudy 56 degrees at 7:31. I'm Wayne DeMore. Appleton officials hope new zoning codes will boost interest in the construction of accessory dwelling units in the city. Appleton has allowed for ADUs in residential areas for several years, but few have been built. Mayor Jake Woodford admits required setbacks from lot lines was a major barrier.
13: The initial inclusion of accessory dwelling units in the municipal code, what we found in that case was actually that the code was still too restrictive. And so it didn't allow for the construction of the ADUs where there was interest in it.
12: Some members of the Appleton Common Council have raised concerns that reduced setbacks could be abused by people looking to add non-residential or short-term rental units. Community Development Director Kara Homan says they would do their best to prevent that.
14: Whether there's risk in people using new provisions to get around something, that's always out there. When our team is drafting new code, we're thinking about those one-offs. However, we tend to try to write the code that provides the greatest flexibility and simplicity for the vast majority of cases, knowing these one-offs will pop up.
12: The Appleton Council will vote on the proposed zoning changes on Wednesday.

0: on South Main Street in Fond du Lac on July 23rd. Investigators are looking into claims that Tenney's was acting in self-defense. They are also waiting on test results from the state crime lab. No further court dates are scheduled. Coming up after the break, an update on the financial state of the Oshkosh Area School District. WHBY News Time is 7:33.
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0: The Oshkosh Area School District is looking at all options to offset a projected $7 million budget deficit next year. One measure will be to increase the employee premiums and co-pays for the district's self-insured health care plan. Assistant Superintendent Brian Yerke says they will not be cutting insurance coverage for recent retirees.
2: I get a lot of questions about what's going to happen to my retirement next year. We have not discussed any of those things. We are planning on putting a committee together who will explore and evaluate all of our health care and benefit packages. I think it's important to have our employees at the table when we have those discussions.
0: Board member Barbara Herzog is frustrated. Insurance cost overruns every year continue to eat into the district's savings.
3: I'm very unhappy with the notion that we've decreased our fund balance from over $24 million to $8 million. That is really a sad situation for this district.
0: The Oshkosh Area School District will be borrowing up to $20 million this year to cover expenses between state funding cycles. A Menasha man will spend 5 years in prison for sending lewd images to a child on the internet. Zachariah Adam is also sentenced in Green Bay federal court to 5 years on supervised release for transfer of obscene matter to a minor. Adam sent nude photos of himself to a 13-year-old child in upstate New York in April of last year. And New North names a new interim president and chief executive officer. Barbara Koldis will step into that role when current president and CEO Patty Habeck steps down on October 15th to work for another nonprofit agency. Koldis has served as New North's vice president of business development. Coming up at 8:05, Green Bay increases parking rates in the downtown district. I'm Landon Moore, WHBY News.
4: Thanks, Landon. It's 7:36 here on this Tuesday. Let's talk to Kyle Eck coming up next as he's in for Steve with First Alert Weather here in a moment.
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4: And our first chance here on AM Fox Valley to welcome in Kyle Eck, one of the new meteorologists with First Alert Weather. Kyle, good to have you with us. How you doing?
9: Thanks for having me. Good morning.
4: Appreciate it. Hey, as long as this is kind of the maiden voyage here on the early morning show, tell us a bit about you. Where are you from? What do you do?
9: Yes, so I came from Quincy, Illinois, from a sister station to WBAY. Yeah. I was actually, funny enough, their morning meteorologist. So I'm no stranger to the early alarm clock. I got up good to go, had a cup of coffee, and just sent it straight through for the morning.
4: It's never easy, though, to adjust your schedule when you've been off of it for a while, though, right?
9: Yeah, it's been around 6 weeks since I did a morning show before this, so getting to bed last night, I was like, oof, it is still daylight.
10: You never truly get used to this schedule, trust me. All right, hey, we had some minor little things going on.

0: overnight, basically enough to get the grass blades wet, right?
1: Yeah, mainly Green Bay on North Road. We had a few showers. That was ahead of a warm front that crossed through overnight. And behind it, we're drier but a little blustery. So you'll notice very gusty winds continuing today. But with them coming out of the south, it's going to feel more like September over the next several days.
0: I was going to say, this week's forecast doesn't even look like almost a week into October here, does it?
1: Yeah, so today and tomorrow, I have us in the low 70s, and get this, near 80 on Sunday for the Packers home game.
0: You know what? You want to do the whole forecast? Well, I'll let you go. Go ahead. What do we have the rest of the week?
1: Yeah, today we have breezy winds out of the south, pushing highs to 71 degrees. I think a little warmer in the north woods. Those gusts, by the way, could approach 25 to 35 miles per hour, so hold on to your hats. By the way, we are dry today with a partly cloudy sky. A weak and dry cold front crosses us tonight, pushing those winds out of the northwest. Lows will turn to near 50. Tomorrow, again, very breezy with winds out of the west, highs near 71. High pressure arrives Thursday and Friday. Winds weaken as temperatures back off to around 65. No rain, by the way, and we're drying to the weekend with highs currently at 78 for the forecast on Sunday.
0: That's going
1: to
0: be great. And the Bears coming in for that game, and now that it's a noon kickoff, you're going to get sunshine the whole game here now. Right?
1: Yeah, it's going to be toasty, but we'll miss out on a record. Sunday's record high is 83.
0: Isn't that something? We're saying 65, 66 is actually still above normal, but it's the coolest air we're going to get the rest of the week here, right?
1: Yeah, our average high this time of the year falls to 60 over the weekend.
0: Oh, is it really? Over the weekend? Okay. So, but no rain in the immediate forecast, at least nothing substantial, right?
1: Yeah, I mean, a stray shower is possible Friday night. I'm not really buying into it too much. We'll have a lot of dry air still stuck in our low levels of the atmosphere. I think the only next game in town, though, is in the early next week.
0: Right.
1: Even then, that's not a complete lock yet.
0: Okay. Kyle, appreciate it. Good to have you with us here on WHBY, and look forward to future visits, all right?
1: Thanks.
0: You got it. Kyle Eck is joining us, First Alert meteorologist, in for Steve Balon. I think Steve's taking a little staycation, as he was calling it, here this week. It is 7:40. I'm just looking around here. 6:57 was our sunrise. 6:25 the sunset. So that pegs it at, what, 11 and a half hours? I think we still have about three and a half weeks yet before we get to daylight saving time coming to an end. It is 56, partly sunny now, but hey, it is already a south wind at 12 to 25. Oof. Green Bay's at 56. Hey, we all are now, as Oshkosh has joined the crowd here. 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
3: 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Oil prices are down by more than 2% as traders weigh strong Mideast exports against Gulf tensions. West Texas Intermediate at $87 a barrel, Brent at $97. And as a result, there is some relief at the pump this week. Here's Gas Buddy's Patrick DeHaan.
4: We also have more oil flowing through the Strait of Hormuz, and then you have gas tax suspensions as well. But once those are all factored in, I don't know that we have enough momentum for the national average yet to fall below $4, and there may not be enough momentum to get diesel prices below $6.
3: AAA data says that the national average currently sits at $4.36 per gallon. Pinterest said it has appointed Amazon executives James Dibbo as its chief financial officer effective October 26th. The 56-year-old will succeed Julia Donnelly at Pinterest. Futures are higher as oil prices drop. Dow futures up by more than 300 points. NASDAQ futures up by more than 100 points. That's Your Money Now.
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0: We had a good day for the markets yesterday. We may be able to back that up here. The Dow futures up 252. It's about 162 for the NASDAQ. The S&P 500 currently up about 32. Let's see. Oil down about 2.25 now. 2.25. And that's about 2.5%, by the way, at $87.17 for a barrel of crude. It's been kind of slowly moving its way downward. And our gas prices have been kind of echoing that a little bit. And we're not making any big jolts, but at least we're moving there. It's 7:44. More markets coming up here in the next half hour. Nancy Mickey and a special guest joining me with the United Way update coming up in just over an hour from now. All right, it's sports time. We had some Monday Night Football, and those Falcons are looking pretty stout right now. And we're getting ready for Game 3 tonight.
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10: The Brewers are a win away from a return trip to the National League Championship Series. I'm Bill Scott with sports. They lead their series with the Padres 2-0 with Game 3 in San Diego tonight. Dustin May gets the starting nod for the crew. He was asked about their mindset going in.
11: For me personally, I'm just going to go in and try to attack each pitch as each situation. I don't want to look too far forward. I'm going to try and stay in my little 3-foot world on the mound and try to go out and execute and do the best as I can.
10: 8:38, the first pitch time tonight. Dodgers also face the Braves in Atlanta. That series all squared at 1. American League yesterday, White Sox knocked off the Guardians 4-3 to go up 2-0 in that division series. In Tampa, the Rays beat the Yankees 5-2. They're up 2-0 in that series. Packers off today before returning to work Wednesday to prepare for Sunday's home game against the rival Bears. Packers will be without linebacker Edgerrin Cooper for the rest of the season. He suffered a torn Achilles in their win at Tampa. Bears announcing yesterday they'll start backup quarterback Tyson Bagent against Green Bay. Packers coach Matt LaFleur.
12: He's a guy that I've, from afar and watching him in limited action, I've always had a lot of respect for. I mean, he obviously does a good job of going in there and operating their offense. They got one of the top offenses in the league. So whether it's him, whether it's Caleb, whether it's Case, I mean, they've been able to produce.
10: Week 4 ended last night with Atlanta winning their second straight, crushing New Orleans 45-24 in the Big Easy. NBA, the Bucks dropped their preseason opener to Minnesota 116-97 at Fiserv Forum. Head coach Taylor Jenkins said the defense was lacking.
13: We had spurts of it. We had some good possessions, but too often, when no pressure on the ball, no shift help, they're getting downhill. They almost scored 60 points in the paint. You know, we got to do a better job of guarding without fouling. It's the nature of early in the season. Everyone's figuring out the physicality, but I thought we gambled a little bit too much as well. And then fast breaks. I mean, just lack of communication.
10: Today is a practice day. The Bucks are back in action tomorrow night at Oklahoma City. Bill Scott, Wisconsin Radio Network.
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0: bringing it back with a little bit of good times and chic here on a Tuesday AM Fox Valley in the Myron Construction Studio. Yeah, we're starting to see a little bit more sun now. Yeah, partly to mostly. I'm Dave Edwards. Good morning. It's 56. What did we peak at? We were kind of a little bit cooler yesterday. Like low 60s, maybe low to mid if you were lucky. Today we'll bump it up a little bit, but then again the winds will kind of come along for the ride too. We have, it's unavoidable that you get excited at this time of the year when you see the Brewers doing what they did, and that is take the 2-0 lead over San Diego. You have a chance tonight to finish it. I noticed that the other game tonight, L.A. and Atlanta, now don't forget, Atlanta won one of the two games in L.A., so that series will continue on at least through tomorrow. So will all the other ones, except for Milwaukee and San Diego, if the Brewers take care of business tonight. And that's that 8:30 first pitch. Now, should there be a game four, it's going to be even later. You're going to be burning the midnight oil because the game doesn't start till 9 o'clock tomorrow night. So I just thought I'd toss that in there. If you want to get a little more sleep, let's get the game tonight, and then we can kind of sit back and wait for whoever wins between Atlanta and the Dodgers. And I can't help but think even just having that opportunity to beat the Dodgers this time. I know last time it was a mess and a disaster, but Trevor McGill says just trying to finish in San Diego is going to be interesting.
1: Like I said, it's baseball. Anybody can beat anybody. Going to have to grind it out. That's a pretty hostile stadium, loud as can be, and we're going to have to get after it.
0: Okay, that's tonight, 8 o'clock right here, 8:30, first pitch. Let's do it. Dustin May on the mound for the Brewers. I would think he'll have a fairly short leash. 7:52. We saw something happen yesterday that you just do not see very often. The NFL, seeing a couple of incidents concerning their officials and referees, suspended two of them.
2: The NFL suspending line judge Jeff Seaman after he was caught on camera appearing to swear at Arizona Cardinals tight end Trey McBride. It happened during the Cardinals' loss to the New York Giants after officials did not call a penalty and McBride complained to Seaman. Seaman has been suspended for two games. And referee Adrian Hill suspended for one game for unprofessional conduct after yelling at linebacker Eric Wilson, who collided with him during a play. Wilson trying to help him up, another official separating them.
0: That was, yeah, I saw both. And by the way, he did swear. And that was not pretty. But the second one, too, that was in the Vikings-Dolphins game. And there was just kind of a scrum, players kind of getting tangled with each other. And one of them kind of pushed Wilson into the referee, knocking him over. And the referee thought that Wilson just knocked him over by choice when that really wasn't the case. And Wilson says, hey, we're fine, we're good. And he laughed it off and said, hey, don't worry about it, we're all right. But unfortunately for both, they're going to see a little suspension time by not keeping their tempers. All right. It's 7:53 now at WHBY. We are coming close. Here we are, October 6th. So a lot of people starting to think about booking holiday travel. Yeah, I get that. But just be aware, some of the changes that have been made by the airlines may cost you.
3: Certain causes for delays are now falling under the airlines are not at fault bucket. So things like unscheduled maintenance is really the red flag. So maybe in pre-flight checks, de-icing is not making your plane be able to take off. Or maybe there's a windshield crack and your plane's not flyable. This, before, you may be entitled to those commitments from the airlines. However, now, after October 19th, not so much.
0: Yeah, and good luck with that, because I know some flights are already starting to fill up, but then I know there's some times that are the best, and I know Black Fridays. Isn't that usually a really good time to get some travel purchased? It's just some of the flights are already probably starting to fill up a little bit. Okay, let's use the word up again. UP, because the flu, it's up a little.
4: You want to get vaccinated before Halloween. It takes about 2 weeks before for the flu vaccine to take effect and your immune system to get that level of protection. And it's recommended for everyone above the age of 6 months. This is guided by global surveillance, expert review, and supported by leading institutions like the American Medical Association. Now, we focus on the high risk, older adults, young children, pregnant moms, and those with underlying chronic conditions. The flu can be so much more than an inconvenience. The goal is to prevent complications like hospitalizations and deaths, which is why prevention and acting now is so important. Those symptoms typically start about 2 days after you've been exposed, and you're most infectious in your first 3 days. That is so important. That's when many people are walking around not sure of what they have and unknowingly transmitting it to others. Overall, flu activity nationally remains low, but there's some measurable evidence that we're beginning to see a sign of that change on the West Coast, specifically in California. We're seeing an early rise in the percentage of flu tests that are returning positive. San Francisco now reporting their first flu death of the season.
0: That's one of the doctors that always contributes to the ABC News Morning Show. I'm sorry I missed his name. But, getting your flu shot, COVID shot, good thing. COVID's still around. I know it doesn't sound like you hear that much about it, but it's still here. And the other thing that we've been hearing here is this plague outbreak in Russia. And obviously, you go, wait a minute, plague? Is this something we're still dealing with now? You all remember probably bubonic plague. That was very well known at one time. This is considered pneumonic plague. We'll learn a little bit more about that coming up in the next couple hours here on HBY. And find out, is it a concern for us here? All right. Weather's coming up, brought to you by Good Guys Heating and Cooling.
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8: As overnight showers pull out of the region, we're dry this morning with partial clearing. Temperatures near 50, on our way for highs near 71 under a partly cloudy sky and breezy conditions. At times, gusts may exceed 30 miles per hour. Later tonight, we're expecting partly cloudy skies, lows near 50. From the WBAY First Alert Weather Center, I'm meteorologist Kyle Eck.
0: Still on the partly sunny look of this, south wind is 10 to 20, pretty consistent. Silly now, and we're at 56. Our dew point's at 48, so no big issue there. We had a couple of early morning showers that just barely got things wet, and that was about it. Oshkosh at 55, and Green Bay also 55.
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9: 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Coming up at 4 o'clock, Terry Kavarik and I will have the latest in WHBY news. First Alert meteorologist David Ernst has warmer temperatures in the midweek forecast. Alex Thomas gets us ready for Game 3 of the Brewers and Padres tonight, and Holy Clark Law Firm Traffic will get you home quick.
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10: From ABC News Tech Trends. Yet another Amazon Prime Day has arrived. This one is a two-day sale with steep discounts expected across home essentials, gadgets, and early holiday gifts. The last Prime Day, which happened over the summer, drove around $26 billion in spending. While prices are being slashed on some parts of the web, they're going up elsewhere. Google's mid-range smartphone, the Pixel 10a, just got a price bump. It's now $100 more expensive, starting at $599. The 10a was criticized on launch earlier this year for sharing too much with the previous generation Pixel 9a. You're soon going to see more advertisements in ChatGPT. Now the ad section of that chatbot will feature full images of an advertised product. When ads launched in ChatGPT earlier this year, they were just company logos and a few words. The AI industry is struggling to monetize the technology in the face of extreme spending. With Tech Trends, I'm Mike Dabowski. ABC News.
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0: Appreciate you coming along on a Tuesday, AM Fox Valley. Stick around, ABC News. Latest HBY news, our chat with the United Way crew coming up here in about 20 minutes or so.
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12: From ABC News, I'm Sherry Preston. President Trump in Nebraska with exactly 1 month to go before the midterms. Last night, before a crowd defending the war in Iran while signing an executive order aimed at bringing down the cost of diesel. Here's ABC senior political correspondent Rachel Scott.
13: The president's executive order will temporarily allow the use of so-called red dye diesel, a tax-free fuel typically reserved for heavy machinery like farm equipment and construction. But some analysts warn the effects will be limited and will not have much impact on prices due to a lack of global supply.
12: The president also suggesting it would be okay if Iran took out either Los Angeles or San Diego, and he promised the war would be over soon. Mounting speculation and fear after a worker at a Russian research lab died from a suspected case of pneumonic plague.
3: Local Russian media identifying 28-year-old Daria Shapilova as the researcher at the Anti-Plague Institute in southern Siberia who died last Friday. Russian officials citing pneumonia of unknown cause, denying reports of an accident at the lab, claiming the situation is stable and there are no other infections.
12: ABC's Elizabeth Schulze. British police have arrested a 22-year-old man in London on suspicion of a terror offense related to that security incident at a U.S.-run military base in western England. It's the seventh arrest in connection with the suspected plot. More protests at Cornell against how an alleged gang rape on campus happened 2 years ago.
14: Thousands of students marched on the campus of Cornell University. Demanding the school revoke the degrees of the men accused in the Jane Doe rape investigation and fire the administrators who handled the case. Hours earlier, someone smashed the glass doors of the administration building, spray painting the message, "At Cornell, rapists are protected. Protesters are expelled."
12: ABC's Hannah Batah. Tens of thousands demonstrating across France calling for more education spending. You're listening to ABC News.
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12: Belgian-American physicist Francis Hausen has won the 2026 Nobel Prize in Physics.
17: For decisive contributions to the IceCube Neutrino Observatory and the discovery of high-energy neutrinos of astrophysical origin.
12: At his Nobel speak, where he helped the world learn more about a rare group of high-energy neutrinos, tiny cosmic particles that researchers say offer clues into how the universe evolved. One of the best-known figures of the 1980s has died, televangelist Jim Baker, who, along with his wife, Tammy Faye, built an empire valued at hundreds of millions of dollars until it collapsed. Here's ABC's Jim Ryan.
18: Preaching the gospel of prosperity, the Bakers made no apologies for their lavish lifestyle. But when it was learned that their wealth came at the expense of investors in the Heritage USA theme park, it all came crashing down, with Baker telling ABC's Ted Koppel in 1987,
19: "If I had it to do over again, you know, we would just say no, and we would not do it."
18: Baker was convicted of fraud and sentenced to 45 years, but released after 5. Jim Ryan, ABC News.
12: Tennessee's top Republicans are exploring alternative execution methods after the failed execution of Christa Pike. Senator Marsha Blackburn says the state needs to reevaluate its procedures and find a successful method. All executions in Tennessee canceled for the rest of the year. Pike's still alive. Sherry Preston, ABC News.
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21: Good morning. It's a mostly sunny 57 degrees at 8:05. I'm Wayne Moore. The Winnet County Community School Board meets for the first time since accepting the retirement of Administrator Peggy Larson last week. Larson was in attendance for last night's meeting and addressed the board.
22: I'm deeply saddened to be leaving this part of my life behind, particularly because this is not the ending I expected.
21: The Winnet County School Board had placed Larson on administrative leave just days before the start of the school year in August. A statement from the board said she was the subject of an internal investigation, but never detailed the nature of that probe. The board is in the process of searching for an interim administrator. Two people are dead following a shooting incident in Neenah. Police were called to a home in the Freedom Acres subdivision just before 5 o'clock Sunday afternoon on the report of shots fired. Officers found a 57-year-old woman and a 59-year-old man dead at the scene. Preliminary information leads investigators to believe the man shot the woman and then turned the gun on himself in a murder-suicide. An investigation continues. Fond du Lac police are investigating an alleged altercation between a father and son. Officers were called to a residence in the 100 block of East 1st Street around 2 o'clock Monday morning on the report of a 20-year-old man who stabbed his 46-year-old father multiple times after being attacked with a hammer. Both men were taken to the hospital where they are reportedly in stable condition. No additional information has been released. An insurance company will be required to provide coverage for a Waupaca County man being sued by the family members of a victim in a cold case murder. The family of Tana Togstad is suing Tony Hayes for wrongful death. Togstad and Timothy Mumbrew were found dead in a Waiwega area home in 1992. Hayes was not charged with those murders until 2022, but then was acquitted at trial last year. Togstad's family is suing for $17 million in damages. The judge presiding over the case ruled that Hayes' liability insurance provider, Maple Valley Mutual Insurance Company, should cover potential reckless conduct by Hayes in connection with the case. A Wautoma High School football player is seriously injured in last Friday night's game. Senior Dom Rooney was airlifted to Children's Hospital in Milwaukee with a traumatic brain injury suffered in the Hornets' 46-20 loss to Waupun on homecoming night. Rooney's mother has posted on social media that the 18-year-old is unable to talk or walk. Coming up after the break, Green Bay increases parking rates in the downtown district. WHBY News Time is 8:07.
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21: It will cost more to park in downtown Green Bay next year. The city's parking utility is proposing increases to rates in parking ramps and street meters by 5 cents to $1.40 an hour. Public Works Director Valerie Justin says they are trying to cover increased expenses.
25: Just to keep up with some of the rising costs and make sure that we don't have to then raise rates even higher next year.
21: The fines for parking-related citations will also be going up $1 per offense. Negotiations will continue for another month to keep the Marinette Public Library at its downtown location. The Marinette County Board extends the deadline for lease negotiations to October 31st. An initial deadline had been set for September 30th. Marinette County operates the library in the historic Stevenson Building, but the city owns the property. The county board has already approved an alternative plan to move the library to the former UW-Marinette campus. And the new zoo in Suamico breaks ground on a new red panda exhibit. The project will provide a larger habitat for the zoo's two red pandas, General Tsao and Zaya. The zoo has also launched a $6 million fundraising campaign called Renew the Zoo for additional upgrades. Brown County has committed $2 million toward the campaign. Coming up at 8:31, the latest on the race for governor. I'm Landon Moore, WHBY News.
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4: Your Tuesday will be warm and partly cloudy with blustery winds. Out of the southwest, they will approach 30 miles per hour at times, pushing high temperatures near 71. Later tonight, it will be seasonably mild with lows near 50 and partly cloudy skies. And tomorrow will be a blustery Wednesday again with highs near 71. From the WBAY First Alert Weather Center, I'm meteorologist Kyle Eck.
0: It's not uncommon when we get this warm. It's going to get a little breezy out there, and right now we're at 55, still mostly sunny. It's 10 to 20 on the south wind already. 80% humidity in the Fox Cities. It is now, still 55 in Green Bay and Oshkosh as well. As we break out of the little system that came overnight that didn't bring much rain, but just enough to get everything wet. It's 8:11 WHBY. Markets and more coming up.
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8: From ABC News, Wall Street Now. Rising tech shares helped to hoist the NASDAQ to a record close Monday. The composite gained just over 1%. The S&P picked up 0.6%. The Dow Jones rose a modest 91 points. With diesel sitting at a record high $6.50 a gallon, President Trump Monday signed an executive order to expand consumer access to cheaper red-dyed diesel. That fuel is untaxed and normally reserved for tractors and industrial equipment. Regardless, this Halloween will be historically expensive. A survey conducted for the National Retail Federation finds that the average household will spend over $115 per person on Halloween decorations, costumes, and candy. Weeks before Halloween, Starbucks is getting ready to roll out its winter holiday menu. Available in early November, new drinks like the tiramisu velvet latte and a turkey and stuffing sandwich from the Starbucks deli counter. Jim Ryan, ABC News.
0: Latest on the markets here as we're sitting about 16 minutes to go here. The opening, the Dow futures right now up 267. That's almost a half a percentage point. S&P's up 34, NASDAQ trending up 185 in the futures. Oil has been down this morning. It's down about 213 a barrel at 87.30.
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7: The Brewers are one win away from a return trip to the National League Championship Series. I'm Phil Scott with sports. They lead their series with the Padres 2-0 with Game 3 in San Diego tonight. Dustin May gets the starting nod for the crew. He was asked about their mindset going in.
11: For me personally, I'm just going to go in and try to attack each pitch as each situation. I don't want to look too far forward. I'm going to try and stay in my little 3-foot world on the mound and try to go out and execute and do the best as I can.
7: 8:38, the first pitch time tonight. The Dodgers also face the Braves in Atlanta. That series all squared at one apiece. Packers off today before returning to work Wednesday to prepare for Sunday's home game against the rival Bears. Packers will be without linebacker Edgerrin Cooper for the rest of the season. He suffered a torn Achilles in the win at Tampa. NFL last night, Atlanta cruised to a 45-24 win over New Orleans. NBA preseason play, the Bucks fell to the Timberwolves 116-97. Phil Scott, Wisconsin Radio Network.
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32: It's Milwaukee Brewers playoff baseball on WHBY.
33: I had to toss that in on purpose because Nancy Mickey's going to stay up really late tonight to listen and watch the game.
34: You bet. I am not going to miss it.
33: Brewers and Padres tonight at 8:30, and Nancy will be, she got the popcorn ready at 8:25.
34: You bet. If I have to take a nap, I'm going to be ready to do it.
33: Take your nap now, Nancy. Well, not now. Do it a little bit later. Okay. It is time for our United Way update here this morning. Obviously, you hear Nancy Mickey, representative from the United Way, and also the vice president of community impact, Beth Clay, is joining us. Beth, good morning. It's good to see you again. How you been?
35: Good morning. Happy to be here. Thank you.
33: Tell me about Vice President of Community Impact. What exactly does that mean?
35: That means that I focus on the nonprofit ecosystem, mm-hmm. and supporting effectiveness of our nonprofits and making sure that they have what they need to do the incredible work they do to support our community.
33: And again, how many nonprofits are we talking about? Nancy, Beth, do you know the number?
35: Yeah, so in different ways, we fund and support around 70 different nonprofits.
33: Wow, throughout the Fox Cities here. And we're going to talk specifically today about
34: financial stability.
33: Oh, and that's a big topic right now, isn't it?
34: Yes, it's one of our impact areas, so it's one of our focuses. And, you know, we talk a lot about the fact that people can be working very hard, doing everything that they need to do, and still be struggling. And that's something that we see here in the Fox Cities, and we're seeing those numbers continue to climb.
33: That's kind of a catch-22, isn't it?
34: It is.
33: If we make enough money, but then again, we can't make too much because then we won't qualify, right?
34: Right, exactly. And so we're seeing those numbers grow. United Way measures those numbers every couple of years through an ALICE study. And as I said, we're seeing that continue to grow. And we're hearing it. We're hearing it day in and day out.
33: Mm-hmm.
34: You know, we have the research, but we also know it just from talking to folks.
33: Yeah.
34: You know, you'll hear people say, you know, gas is more expensive. Groceries are more expensive.
33: Absolutely.
34: My rent's going up. It's harder to make ends meet.
33: Mm-hmm.
34: And so there's lots of folks that are right in that spot. That spot that's difficult.
33: Okay, Beth, talk to us about housing stability. Are we talking about just keeping people in their homes?
35: So that's actually a really critical thing to talk about. Mm-hmm. Like often when we think about housing, we think about homelessness, but if we can spend a dollar up front to keep somebody who's housed in stable housing, that's $3 to $4 in crisis services down the road.
33: Wow.
35: And so we actually do a lot to invest up front for, you know, things like an older adult who's in a home that has a roof leak and needs mold remediation so they can stay in their home, because if they enter the crisis services, we already don't have enough there. And so we do a lot to support people who are housed to stay housed.
33: Mm-hmm. Well, you mentioned the roof. Are there any other examples that would qualify under the housing stability?
35: Yes, that would be like, you know, somebody has an unexpected car repair or medical bill and then can't make their rent because they had to make choices. And then they're behind on their rent, and so they're at risk for eviction. And if we could just support that one utility bill or that 1 month of rent, we can keep them housed.
33: And I see a number here that jumps out. United Way invested $1.1 million in financial security issues. That's a lot of money right up front there, Nancy, just for security issues.
34: That's right. That's a big deal.
33: Yeah. Okay, so let's move on to, okay, housing stability, also transportation services. Where does that, Beth, help us with that?
35: Yeah, so transportation is an interesting thing in the Fox Cities. We've looked at this a lot in our data. It's very difficult to live, work, and play in the Fox Cities without a car.
33: Right?
35: Right?
33: Oh, true.
35: You know, we have three counties that come together in one city, and buses don't cross lines, and they don't run at hours that people need, and there's a lot of challenges. You know, you wonder about, like, what do we provide transportation for? Well, it gets people to work. It gets people to medical appointments. It gets people to the food pantry, to the grocery store, to other essential community services that they need, to counseling appointments, to all kinds of critical things that, you know, seemingly are so easy for many people, but can really get a life off track if there's, you know, a loss of a vehicle.
33: Yeah.
35: And, you know, getting people to work. You know, the, good transportation is a critical feature of job stability.
33: Sure.
35: Especially for shift workers and things like that. So this is a really important area, again, for like stabilization of people.
33: But that comes at a cost. That's pretty pricey stuff there, isn't it?
34: That's right. That's right. And we talked about the fact that just for transportation alone, United Way has invested, you know, some major dollars, over $47,000, just supporting transportation services.
33: Who are the people that do the transportating in the first place? Who's the transportation source?
34: More than you might think.
35: Yeah,
34: we've got several different options. Yeah.
35: Yeah, we have organizations that that focus on this.
33: Mm-hmm.
35: And a lot of our drivers are actually volunteers.
33: Yeah.
35: And what we're paying for really is gas and vehicles and things like that. But they're people helping people all over the place with transportation. A lot of it is seniors, people with disabilities. You know, it's an amazing role. Those volunteers are incredibly dedicated.
33: So more volunteers than paid for, probably?
35: Yes.
34: Oh, probably.
33: Probably quite a bit.
34: Yeah.
33: Because I see them, because sometimes I have doctor appointments, too, and I will see them pull up and help someone, and I'm going, I wonder if that person's a volunteer.
34: Yes. Many of them. Making the Ride Happen does a wonderful job.
33: Yeah.
34: There's other organizations out there that do that. And, you know, a good way to find out about how you can connect with them is to give 211 a call.
33: How busy is 211 these days.
34: Oh, they are busy.
35: Oh, my gosh.
34: Beth and I were talking before we came in to talk with you, Dave.
33: Yeah.
34: You know, it's been a busy, busy time to be 211, but how important it is to the community, how important. And we've talked for years about letting people know about 211, and because of the tornado and the response, people are really starting to understand the value of 211 and the need for it in the community. But they're there for tornado recovery. But yes, if you need to know how to get that transportation or to get help, still give them a call. That's what they're there for.
33: Nancy, Mickey, and Beth Clay joining us with our United Way update here this morning. And we'll get to the tornado again. I want to address that again in a second. But I'm thinking about as you get older, you're turning in the keys, right, in a lot of cases. So you run into, okay, how do I get to that medical appointment? How do I get from point A to point B if, like you said, the buses don't run in your neighborhood? You're turning over the keys. That's a tough decision, isn't it?
35: Absolutely. And honestly, when we look at the population of folks who are really the most stressed in this, financially stressed in this economy, is people with fixed incomes, right? Because if gas is more expensive, right, food is more expensive, everything's more expensive, and you don't have any extra income, that's where you're making really difficult choices. And for our older adults, those transportation programs, not being isolated, being able to get to critical, you know, preventive medical appointments, it's really important.
33: And Beth, I'll stay with you for a second. Is anyone really sheepish about actually asking for the help?
35: It's less that than just not knowing that these services are available, right? I have lots of folks that are surprised to know about these kinds of services and that these incredible volunteers are here to do that, and, you know, so friendly and welcoming and loving towards them. And it's just not knowing that, you know, these things are provided.
33: Is it possible that when someone calls 211, they don't know exactly if the advice will be there for them?
35: 100%. Yeah. And that's what's so amazing about calling a line where there is a person on the other line, because they are able to help problem solve. So they're going to ask the kinds of questions of like, okay, I hear that this is a struggle for you. Are you also struggling with this? Oh, yeah, I am. Well, guess what? Here's another, you know, so they do a lot of problem solving on the phone.
33: Okay, let's go back real quick, Nancy. I know our time is running short. About tornado recovery. Where are we at? I know we've been doing some grants with the Community Foundation. Busy, busy time.
34: Yes. It's been a wonderful collaboration with the Community Foundation and with the Oshkosh groups, too, and United Way. Much dollars going out. We know that we need more, unfortunately, in over 5 million has been distributed, but we know there's probably a need for another 5 million or so to really help people. So if you're hearing our voices, continue to support that community fund. It's doing good work. People like Beth are helping to make those decisions and get that money out to the people that are really needing it.
33: Because it's still going to be here for a long time.
34: That's the thing to remember, that this recovery is going to be years.
33: Yeah. Beth, thank you so much. Our time is really short. I appreciate it. Thanks so much. Beth Clay and also Nancy Mickey with the United Way. And if they want to get in touch with you,
34: just visit our website, www.unitedwayfoxcities.org.
33: Thank you, ladies.
35: Appreciate it.
33: Bye-bye now.
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5: As overnight showers pull out of the region, we're dry this morning with partial clearing. Temperatures near 50, on our way for highs near 71 under a partly cloudy sky and breezy conditions. At times, gusts may exceed 30 miles per hour. Later tonight, we're expecting partly cloudy skies, lows near 50. From the WBAY First Alert Weather Center, I'm meteorologist Kyle Eck.
33: You can see we're already cooking on a south wind at 14 to 25 already. It's 56 in Apple. Appleton at WHBY. 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
6: ABC News. I'm Sherry Preston. Amid protests at Cornell University over the allegations of rape at a frat, ABC News is learning more about what the members of that fraternity did to try to deal with it afterwards. Here's ABC's Aaron Katursky.
8: ABC News reviewed text messages some of the frat brothers exchanged that appear to show a scramble to contain the fallout after Cornell temporarily suspended the Chi Phi chapter. When was the last time you spoke to Jane Doe? The fraternity president asked. Yesterday. What's the plan of action? Should I call her? I don't think she would have reported this. ABC News also obtained videos of interviews with witnesses, one of whom tells Cornell investigators the fraternity brothers tried to get their story straight.
6: Secretary of State Marco Rubio calls for transparency from Russia amid worries about the death of a worker at a plague research institute in Siberia. The $81 billion deal merging Skydance with Warner Brothers is done. The two companies officially finishing the deal this morning. This is ABC News.
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9: Good morning. It's a mostly sunny 56 degrees at 8:31. I'm Landon Moore. The city of Appleton is making major changes to some of its zoning codes. City planner Don Harp says the revised codes look to promote additional housing development.
12: Establishing a maximum front yard setback for residential districts to support future infill development. Proposing to expand housing options by allowing single-family dwellings attached by right in the residential districts, as well as allowing residential care complexes, single-family, two-family, multifamily dwellings on the same lot with a permitted principal use in the PI public institutional district.
9: The new zoning code would also ease setback requirements for accessory dwelling units, which Alder Denise Fenton says posed a barrier to their construction after they were authorized by the city years ago.
17: We got the resolution allowing ADUs to pass, and then I kept saying, where are they? Where are they? And then we found out that time after time, they didn't meet the zoning requirements. I don't want to say that we didn't do our homework. We understood things as well as we could.
9: The full Appleton Common Council will vote on the zoning code changes on Wednesday. Menasha Utilities issues a statement about complaints from residents about higher electricity bills since the July 27th tornado. Multiple utility customers have posted bills on social media showing sharp increases in power demand and charges for the month of August. The utility says it is willing to review bills with customers and to explain the usage rates. Menasha Utilities also provides that information on their website. A March 23rd trial date is set for an Illinois man accused of driving a tour bus that crashed in Green Bay without a valid license. Gabriel Figueroa is charged in Brown County Court with knowingly operating while revoked, causing great bodily harm. Figueroa was allegedly driving a bus that ran off Interstate 43 in Green Bay back in March, injuring more than 30 people.

0: insurance. Neither Wisconsin Physician Service Insurance Corporation nor its agents nor products are connected with a federal Medicare program.
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3: The Republican candidate for Wisconsin governor enjoys a massive fundraising advantage over his Democratic opponent. Reporter Bob Haig has the numbers.
4: The bulk of Congressman Tom Tiffany's $26 million in fundraising for the most recent reporting period came through the Republican Party of Wisconsin. The RPW received a combined $22 million from Richard and Elizabeth Uline, owners of business supply company Uline, and $5.6 million from ABC supply company owner Diane Hendricks. State campaign finance reports for July 1st through September 23rd show Milwaukee County Executive David Crowley raising some $10.2 million, with about $4 million transferred from the state Democratic Party. Donations to DPW included $1 million each from Illinois Governor J.B. Pritzker and Lined Uline, a cousin of Richard and Elizabeth, and $565,000 from the campaign fund of Governor Tony Evers, who's not seeking re-election. The latest Marquette poll found the race a virtual dead heat among registered voters, with Crawley's 46% to Tiffany's 45%, with 9% undecided, but a margin of error of plus or minus 4.3 points. Bob Haig, Wisconsin Radio Network.
3: And Wisconsin's dairy industry continues to do well in export markets, according to Department of Agriculture, Trade, and Consumer Protection Secretary Randy Romanski.
5: And Wisconsin has seen success, a lot of success, in fact. Over the last 5 years, our dairy exports are up about 56%, and this at a time where there are a lot of uncertainties out there.
3: Romanski says Wisconsin just moved into the top 10 states in the exports of egg, food, and forestry products. He credits the Wisconsin Initiative on Egg Exports, initiated by Governor Tony Evers in his first term, with helping Wisconsin producers find export markets. Coming up at 9:05, an update on the financial state of the Oshkosh Area School District. I've Landon Moore, WHBY News.
6: Midterms are in 4 weeks.
3: Yeah.
6: 4 weeks.
3: They're coming.
6: Do your homework, people. You're going to be here for the nighttime coverage or the morning coverage?
3: Morning.
6: Yeah,
3: yes.
6: You and I both.
3: Oh, yeah.
6: Because you and I both, I will be up. I always am. I love election night.
3: Yeah.
6: And so I will probably be up almost until midnight or when we start to get things resolved.
3: Mm-hmm.
6: Get a few hours of sleep, get in here, get after it.
3: Yep.
6: Yeah, I can't wait. It's just going to be interesting and a fascinating time. It always is when
3: these
6: come around.
3: It will
6: be. 8:37, weather time coming up.
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10: Here's the pitch. Line drive. Base hit up the middle. Yelich scores. Here comes Freeland to the plate. The throw. Brewers win. Jackson Turiel gives the Brewers a 2-0 series lead.
11: The Brewers will look for the series sweep Tuesday night when they travel to San Diego to take on the Padres. Pre-game show at 8 p.m. First pitch at 8:30 right here on WHBY.
6: Hey, we're going to talk about baseball right now because you can go with Lamer's Tour and travel when the next season starts to come around. Marianne, a little spring training baseball on the docket here, huh?
12: Yes, March 14th through the 19th. 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
6: Beautiful. 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
6: 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How do we do it?
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0: 1976 or 1-800-236-8687. 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
2: Your Tuesday will be warm and partly cloudy with blustery winds. Out of the southwest, they will approach 30 miles per hour at times, pushing high temperatures near 71. Later tonight, it will be seasonably mild with lows near 50 and partly cloudy skies. And tomorrow will be a blustery Wednesday again with highs near 71. From the WBAY First Alert Weather Center, I'm meteorologist Kyle Eck.
3: We'll see. 57 now. Same Oshkosh, Green Bay. Oh, Green Bay just bumped at 57 as well. And it's that south wind at 14 that we already know is gusting to 25 at times. We'll see 20 to 30 on occasion. This afternoon, it's going to be that kind of day. But at least now it is mostly sunny. 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
4: Now, they didn't find any evidence that the exposed info was misused, and they're offering identity protection and credit monitoring resources. And this is weird because this happens with the Pentagon on the heels of the FBI sending a notice to its employees on Friday outlining their response to a breach of its jobs portal, FBIjobs.gov.
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5: I'm Nicole Murray with Your Money Now. McDonald's has been sued in a proposed nationwide class action alleging that the fast food company illegally coordinates menu prices across its restaurants through an AI-powered pricing system. Reuters reported last week that McDonald's pricing engine uses machine learning algorithms to continually annualize data from millions of daily transactions across its nearly 14,000 locations. NVIDIA-backed Reflection AI has debuted its first open-weight model named Beam, as the startup aims to compete with lower-cost Chinese models. Reflection said Beam is closing in on Qwen 3.8 max on coding and agentic tasks. The startup said that Beam contains 501 billion total parameters. AMD CEO Lisa Su said to Reuters that the company plans to substantially increase chip supply in 2027. AMD has been rapidly expanding its AI chip business, with its market value recently topping $1 trillion. Futures are up. That's Your Money Now.
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3: Okay, we're just checking in after the markets opened up here about, 14 minutes ago or so. Let's see how we're doing. Looks like the S&P 500 may be at a new record. Yeah, it is. It is up 40 points at 7814, new record. Dow is up 207. The NASDAQ's up 161. So a good start building on the momentum we kind of built yesterday. Oil prices, yeah, trimming back a little bit. It's down $1.57 at $87.86. Quick look in on Hurling Clark Law Firm traffic. I haven't really noticed too major anything all that debilitating as we flow through the Fox Cities right now. Looks pretty good. 844 and a WHBY sports update's on the way.
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9: The Brewers are a win away from a return trip to the National League Championship Series. I'm Bill Scott with sports. They lead their series with the Padres 2-0 with Game 3 in San Diego tonight. Dustin May gets the starting nod for the crew. He was asked about their mindset going in.
10: For me personally, I'm just going to go in and try to attack each pitch as each situation. I don't want to look too far forward. I'm going to try and stay in my little 3-foot world on the mound and try to go out and execute and do the best as I can.
9: 8:38, the first pitch time tonight. Dodgers also face the Braves in Atlanta. That series all squared at 1. American League yesterday, White Sox knock off the Guardians 4-3 to go up 2-0 in that division series. In Tampa, the Rays beat the Yankees 5-2. They're up 2-0 in that series. Packers off today before returning to work Wednesday to prepare for Sunday's home game against the rival Bears. Packers will be without linebacker Edgerrin Cooper for the rest of the season. He suffered a torn Achilles in their win at Tampa. Bears announcing yesterday they'll start backup quarterback Tyson Bagent against Green Bay. Packers coach Matt LaFleur.
11: He's the guy that I've, from afar and watching him in limited action, I've always had a lot of respect for. I mean, he obviously does a good job of going in there and operating their offense. They got one of the top offenses in the league. So whether it's him, whether it's Caleb, whether it's Case, I mean, they've been able to produce.
9: Week 4 ended last night with Atlanta winning their second straight, crushing New Orleans 45-24 in the Big Easy. NBA, the Bucks dropped their preseason opener to Minnesota 116-97 at Fiserv Forum. Head coach Taylor Jenkins said the defense was lacking.
12: We had spurts of it. We had some good possessions, but too often, with no pressure on the ball, no shift help, they're getting downhill. They almost scored 60 points in the paint. You know, we got to do a better job of guarding without fouling. It's the nature of early in the season. Everyone's figuring out the physicality. But I thought we gambled a little bit too much as well. And then fast breaks. I mean, just lack of communication.
9: Today is a practice day. The Bucks are back in action tomorrow night at Oklahoma City. Bill Scott, Wisconsin Radio Network.
13: David Crowley has told us exactly who he is. On illegal immigration, his own words say it all.
14: And when it comes down to the immigrants, when it comes down to the LGBTQ community, I always say, I'm not an ally, I'm an accomplice. I will be with you no matter what.
13: Crowley says he'd make Wisconsin a sanctuary state and make you foot the bill for benefits for illegal immigrants. In Dane County, a repeat drunk driver here illegally killed 2 teenagers.
14: I'm an accomplice.
13: In Fond du Lac, an illegal immigrant tied up and blindfolded a 12-year-old girl to rape her.
14: I'm an accomplice.
13: In Milwaukee, a drunk illegal immigrant killed a Special Olympian on his way to church with his parents.
14: I'm an accomplice.
13: David Crowley said it himself.
14: I'm not an ally, I'm an accomplice. I will be with you no matter what.
13: David Crowley, fighting for illegal immigrants, not you.
15: Paid for by Tiffany for Wisconsin.
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16: Green Bay Mayor Eric Genrich will not run for re-election next spring. Genrich releases a statement saying he will not seek a third term in office in April. Genrich does not specify why he is not running. Former Mayor Jim Schmidt announced he planned to seek the office again. No other candidates have declared their intentions.
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3: HBY, good morning. It's 8:49. Game day or game night coming up tonight. We'll get to all that. We'll get to a lot of the baseball, even some of Monday Night Football last night. And also some comments from Coach Matt LaFleur about what's happened with Edgerrin Cooper out for the season. Also, what is coming up this weekend with Bear Week. By the way, don't forget, this is when the Packers will wear their rivalry uniforms. Remember the ones we had talked about back months ago? I think it was back in August, wasn't it? That it would be in the Bears game on October 11th, and sure it is. It's just, it's the off-white helmet. It's kind of vintage green, and I liked it. I actually thought the colors looked pretty good. So be watching for that coming up. It's going to be a noon kickoff on Sunday when it might be 80 degrees or pretty close to it. I'm talking like mid to upper 70s at minimum and maybe close to 80. You can be able to get a suntan at the game in October. There you go. All right, I'm Dave Edwards. Good morning. By the way, I saw this too. Caroline Leavitt. Remember her? Former press secretary for Donald Trump in the White House. Is joining Fox News as a contributor. Now, I've seen her. She does some stuff on there already. So I think they just decided to make it official. Now, she had just had, not long ago, a baby. So she's probably just now kind of bouncing back from all that. Getting back to what would be considered a semi-normal schedule for a new mom. But Caroline Leavitt now joining Fox News as a contributor. We'll have more on that as we go here as well. All right, 8:50, we need to get to two things real quick here. We have now, yesterday, interesting decision to say we are getting out, at least for now, from that United Kingdom base where we had some of our bombers that actually in some cases were used against Iran. And now we're moving out because of the possible threat?
17: President Trump telling reporters a new threat forced the removal of those warplanes from RAF Fairford on Sunday without offering specifics.
18: There were some threats, and rather than tempting the enemy, we'll capture the enemy and beat the enemy, but why should we leave him there?
17: The New York Times reporting those warplanes were moved because the unspecified threat was against the base itself. The withdrawal so urgent, some bombers left before refueling planes were ready. Secretary of State Marco Rubio initially downplaying the move, instead saying this was a planned mission.
19: But it's not unusual to see rotations happen and movement of assets to different parts of the world.
17: But President Trump acknowledging the threat. U.S. authorities reportedly becoming increasingly concerned about Iranian drones hitting U.S. military installations.
3: And that had to be legit enough because if you actually had some bombers that didn't even stay there to refuel before they moved on to wherever they were going to, so they were probably taking the risk of not having a lot of fuel left by to wherever they were heading to. The other big story we're seeing here this morning is rather bizarre. In Russia, we have seen one person apparently pass away from pneumonia dealing with an antibody that they're not all that sure about. Because this is where they do some research with the plague. And it has spread. But it's in Russia, so do we really know if it is or not?
20: Medical experts say this week might be the perfect time to get vaccinated against some of this year's flu and COVID variants. Overall flu activity around the country is low, but some doctors have been surprised over the last few weeks, particularly on the West Coast, to see flu cases climbing earlier than usual. In Seattle, the Washington Post reported there were about 10 flu cases landing children in the hospital this time last year. Cut to this year, there have already been 150. Positivity rates have gone up in California as well. Now, viruses like flu and COVID slightly mutate every year. We'll compare that to what Russia might be dealing with at the moment, with a disease that hasn't changed much in centuries. A few days ago, Russian authorities launched anti-epidemic measures in a certain region of the country. Yesterday, a health official came forward with a statement saying an employee of a lab has come down with a case of, quote, pneumonia with an unknown etiology. That means they don't exactly know the cause, but it's worth noting this lab specializes in studying the plague. Yuri, is the plague still around? Because when I hear about plague, I think of like old European cobblestones and like doctors with the creepy old face masks with like beaks.
21: Well, Brad, it actually is the same disease that caused that pandemic that killed, you know, up to 50 million people across Europe in the 1300s. It never really disappeared.
20: This is Yuri Benajoud from ABC's medical unit, and he says, yes, there are not only still labs studying the bacteria that caused the plague, but that it also still infects people to this day.
21: So there's a couple of different types of plague, actually. There's three different types. There's bubonic, septicemic, and pneumonic. They come with a couple of different symptoms, but mainly it's often starts similar to like a bad flu.
20: These Russian officials identified an employee at the Anti-Plague Research Center in the city of Shelikov, right near the border with China, and said they had fallen ill. They wouldn't say exactly what this person had fallen ill with, though.
21: They were diagnosed with an unknown type of pneumonia. Local officials there described it as a particularly dangerous infection, and it seems like a number of people now that were in contact with that person have been placed under monitoring. Luckily, Brad, there haven't been any other infections reported, so it doesn't appear like there's evidence of an outbreak there. Officials have said that the situation is stable. Here at home, the CDC and the State Department said they're both closely monitoring the situation. It's certainly something health authorities are going to keep a close eye on.
20: Plus, Yuri says, let's assume the worst for a second, right? Let's assume that not only did this employee get the plague, let's say this person then interacted with dozens and dozens of different people. Well, in that case, you still got to remember, this is not a virus. It's bacterial. Bacteria that generally is carried by fleas on rats. Which is why back in the day, port cities always seemed to be hit so hard. Rats would come off a new ship, fleas would find a new host, and soon scores of people were dying. That doesn't happen much anymore.
21: We have a lot more tools now than we did hundreds of years ago to treat this. It can be treated with a simple routine course of antibiotics. We also haven't really seen a lot of person-to-person spread. In the United States, we haven't really seen person-to-person spread in almost over a century. Most modern cases are almost always from an animal or a flea to a human. So luckily, there doesn't appear to be a lot of evidence that this is going to become a growing outbreak or even an epidemic.
20: The other big key, he says, is modern sanitation methods. Sewers underground. Basic stuff, but stuff some of the poorest populations on Earth still don't have access to. That's why these research labs exist, even now. I always hear people using the phrase, during COVID. Like, oh, back during COVID, I was working from home. Well, remember, not only is COVID still sending people to hospitals, so are flu and plague, hundreds and hundreds of years later. Unless we're vigilant, we don't always get to decide when these diseases are done with us.
3: Yeah, interesting. The person identified by Russian reports is Daria Shipilova. She worked at the Irkutsk Anti-Plague Institute, which is it's 2,500 miles east of Moscow. Oof. Apparently came down with severe pneumonia. They claim in Russia that she broke a test tube that contained plague bacteria and then eventually died from her illness. Now, let's face it, this is not bubonic plague, but it's still pneumonic plague, which can cause swelling, fever, and it could potentially cause death.
0: Here's to trekking through a kaleidoscope of fall color in Wisconsin. 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
22: As overnight showers pull out of the region, we're dry this morning with partial clearing. Temperatures near 50 on our way for highs near 71 under a partly cloudy sky and breezy conditions. At times, gusts may exceed 30 miles per hour. Later tonight, we're expecting partly cloudy skies, lows near 50. From the WBAY First Alert Weather Center, I'm meteorologist Kyle Eck.
3: Up to 58 Oshkosh, Green Bay 57. It's also 57 in Appleton. We have that 12 to 20 mile an hour wind predominantly out of the south-southwest here this morning. 77% humidity. Okay, it's deceiving as all get out right now because fall is actually here. It just doesn't feel quite like it just yet. We know the temps will start dropping quickly and the leaves will fall and then your furnace will kick on, right? 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
5: From ABC News, I'm Sherry Preston. It's now a done deal. Paramount has closed on the $81 billion takeover of Warner Brothers Discovery. The company's completing the deal this morning, ushering in a new Hollywood giant. The new name, simply Skydance, which now owns not only Paramount and Warner Brothers, but also HBO Max, CNN, CBS, and Paramount Plus. Fears in Russia over a possible case of pneumonic plague. A worker at the Anti-Plague Research Institute in Siberia has died, and now there are reports that hundreds of people are being monitored, even though Russia has released very few details.
23: I think it's incumbent upon Russia to obviously share more information with the world. That's what they should do. That's what we hope they will do.
5: That's Secretary of State Marco Rubio during a trip to Iceland. President Trump campaigning in reliably red Nebraska a month ahead of the midterms and suggesting Iran could take out two California cities.
24: President Trump facing growing criticism after suggesting Iran could, quote, take out Los Angeles or San Diego, two American cities run by Democrats.
25: They can take out a city. Let them take out Los Angeles. Let them take out San Diego. This is a very small price to pay, and it's going to be over with very soon.
24: Those comments sparking fierce backlash from Democratic leaders in California.
5: ABC's Rachel Scott. With the war in Iran spiking gas and diesel fuel costs, the president now allowing truckers to use tax-exempt diesel, normally set aside only for tractors and other large equipment. Protests on the Cornell campus following the lawsuit filed by Jane Doe, who says she was raped by several men in the Chi Phi frat house 2 years ago.
26: A campus protest called on Cornell to revoke degrees and fire university administrators. Anger over Cornell's handling of the allegations turning violent, vandals smashing the glass doors of the administration building, and sending a message in spray paint saying, in part, rapists are protected.
5: You're listening to ABC News.
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5: The Atlantic and Gulf hurricane seasons have been pretty quiet so far, but it's not over yet, says ABC Chief Meteorologist Ginger Z, who says there is a storm brewing.
29: Right now is a general area of thunderstorms that we're watching. The National Hurricane Center has an 80% chance that that develops into our next storm. That would be called Isaias. What happens here is most of the modeling is starting to come together for the Gulf Coast. Louisiana, Mississippi, Alabama, and parts of Florida need to be on alert and watch this one carefully by the weekend.
5: Extreme heat warning. Mornings throughout Southern California could be 102 degrees in Burbank today, 102 in Riverside as well. More Americans are losing their homes to foreclosure, and now there are scams involving so-called foreclosure rescue services.
30: A self-proclaimed home saver is now facing charges, including grand larceny. Accused of taking mortgage payments from a homeowner, she promised to help avoid foreclosure. Lauren Taliento, president of JT Home Savers, pleaded not guilty in a New York courtroom. Prosecutors say Miguel Mora turned to Taliento because he was struggling to make his mortgage payments. They say Taliento told him she could lower his mortgage rate and to send his payments to her. But they say the money was never forwarded to the lender.
5: ABC's Hannah Patah. Starbucks is facing a consumer lawsuit over claims the protein drinks labeled sugar-free on their cafe menus may actually contain more sugar than a Reese's peanut butter cup. I'm Sherry Preston, ABC News.
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3: At 9:05, it is sunny and 60. Good morning, I'm Jonathan Krause. Petitions in a recall effort targeting 2 members of the Winneconne Community School Board are not certified. Monday was the deadline to certify them, but Board Clerk Carrie Flagg refused, claiming the circulation period for the petitions never officially started, even though she accepted registration documents on July 16th. The recall organizers turned in more than 2,300 signatures against Board President Katie Kalowertz and Vice President Dean Ackman last month. Kalowertz was asked about the matter at last night's school board meeting.
10: There's a lot of misunderstandings in the community, and I think truly, I don't, when I speak for myself, I want the board to heal. I think I speak for most of us when I say we want the community to heal. Nobody wants this.
3: Recall organizers have filed a complaint with the Wisconsin Elections Commission. 2 people are dead following a shooting incident in Neenah. Police were called to a home in the Freedom Acres subdivision just before 5 o'clock Sunday afternoon on the report of shots fired. Officers found a 57-year-old woman and a 59-year-old man dead at the scene. Preliminary information leads investigators to believe the man shot the woman and then turned the gun on himself in a murder-suicide. An investigation continues. Fond du Lac police are investigating an alleged altercation between a father and son. Officers were called to a residence in the 100 block of East 1st Street around 2 o'clock Monday morning on the report of a 20-year-old man who'd stabbed his 46-year-old father multiple times after being attacked with a hammer. Both men were taken to the hospital where they are reportedly stable. No additional information has been released. A man reportedly involved in a fatal shooting incident in Fond du Lac is released from custody. Ryan Tenney's was allowed to leave jail without having to post bond, as Fond du Lac County prosecutors say they're still not ready to file any charges against him. Tenney's allegedly shot and killed Christopher Ramthun during a disturbance on South Main Street in Fond du Lac on July 23rd. Investigators are looking into claims that Tenney's was acting in self-defense. They're also waiting on test results from the state crime lab. Coming up after the break, an update on the financial status of the Oshkosh Area School District. 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
3: Employees of the Oshkosh Area School District may be paying more for their health insurance next year. Superintendent Brian Davis says premiums and copays will likely increase due to growing budget issues for the district.
12: 12% employee share of health insurance premiums and plan adjustments. The proposed plans would net us about $1.6 million as we would move forward.
3: Board member Molly Smiltnick is fed up with cost overruns in the district's self-insured plan.
13: Again, we get the September surprise of we got our final May and June numbers, and
0: Our health insurance comes back millions of dollars higher from those 2 months. And that, I think, has happened the 3 years that I've been on the board in September. What reassurances do we have this year that the $31.5 million, if that's what we go to, is going to be enough? Because it feels like it never is enough.
1: The Oshkosh School District is facing a $7 million budget deficit for 2027. A Menasha man will spend 5 years in prison for sending lewd images to a child on the Internet. Zakaria Adam is also sentenced in Green Bay federal court to 5 years on supervised release for transfer of obscene matter to a minor. Adam sent nude photos of himself to a 13-year-old child in upstate New York in April of last year. And New North names a new interim president and chief executive officer. Barbara Koldos will step into that role when current president and CEO Patty Havoc steps down on October 15th to work for another nonprofit agency. Koldos has served as New North's Vice President of Business Development. Coming up at 9:31, Green Bay is jacking up parking rates to the downtown district. I'm Jonathan Krause, WHBY News.
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16: Your Tuesday will be warm and partly cloudy with blustery winds. Out of the southwest, they will approach 30 miles per hour at times, pushing high temperatures near 71. Later tonight, it will be seasonably mild with lows near 50 and partly cloudy skies. And tomorrow will be a blustery Wednesday again with highs near 71. From the WBAY First Alert Weather Center, I'm meteorologist Kyle Eck.
3: 58 now in Green Bay, 60 in Oshkosh, and also 60 Appleton, and yeah, we do have what is developing to be quite a windy day. South at 12, it's gusting at times to 24. It's been kind of in that neighborhood for the last few hours, but it is expected at times to get worse. But we do have a lot of sunshine here, and actually we're expecting a pretty fair amount of sun all week. The weekend coming up could be spectacular. It might be mid to upper 70s, close to 80, and maybe even close to 80 for the game coming up on Sunday, too, against Dub Bears. All right, we'll talk more about, by the way, we'll talk more about that game and also the Packers' preps for that without Edgerrin Cooper.
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18: 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The San Francisco startup recruits workers in high-skilled fields, doctors, lawyers, investment bankers, journalists, social workers, you name it, to help teach artificial intelligence systems how to do their work. 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
3: Pretty good start for everything here today. The Dow is up 334, NASDAQ over 200 points, and the S&P 500 doing well. It's up 57, and that means some of the momentum we carried into today from yesterday is still hanging in there. Oil is down a little more than $1.56 at $87.87. That is actually down 1.74% so far as we're off and rolling here. All right, 9:16 at WHBY. We're going to check on sports, but also kind of follow up and talk a little bit more. Matt LaFleur heading to the microphone yesterday to talk to the media a bit. We'll look at Monday Night Football and more coming up, too.
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25: The Brewers are one win away from a return trip to the National League Championship Series. I'm Phil Scott with sports. They lead their series with the Padres 2-0 with Game 3 in San Diego tonight. Dustin May gets the starting nod for the crew. He was asked about their mindset going in.
26: For me personally, I'm just going to go in and try to attack each pitch as each situation. I don't want to look too far forward. I'm going to try and stay in my little 3-foot world on the mound and try to go out and execute and do the best as I can.
5: 8:38, the first pitch time tonight. The Dodgers also face the Braves in Atlanta. That series all squared at one apiece. Packers off today before returning to work Wednesday to prepare for Sunday's home game against the rival Bears. Packers will be without linebacker Edgerrin Cooper for the rest of the season. He suffered a torn Achilles in the win at Tampa. NFL last night, Atlanta cruised to a 45-24 win over New Orleans. NBA preseason play, the Bucks fell to the Timberwolves 116-97. Phil Scott, Wisconsin Radio Network.
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21: David Crowley has told us exactly who he is. On illegal immigration, his own words say it all.
27: And when it comes down to the immigrants, when it comes down to the LGBTQ community, I always say, I'm not an ally, I'm an accomplice. I'm gonna be with you no matter what.
21: Crowley says he'd make Wisconsin a sanctuary state and make you foot the bill for benefits for illegal immigrants. In Dane County, a repeat drunk driver here illegally killed two teenagers.
27: I'm an accomplice.
21: In Fond du Lac, an illegal immigrant tied up and blindfolded a 12-year-old girl to rape her.
27: I'm an accomplice.
21: In Milwaukee, a drunk illegal immigrant killed a Special Olympian on his way to church with his parents.
27: I'm an accomplice.
21: David Crowley said it himself.
27: I'm not an ally, I'm an accomplice. I'm gonna be with you no matter what.
21: David Crowley, fighting for illegal immigrants, not you.
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29: 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Champions again of the National League Central. Catch exciting Brewers playoff action on WHBY. Your voice for the crew in the Fox Cities.
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31: 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Base hit South Freeland. Rounding third is Yelich. He'll come to the plate and score without a throw. Salvatore with the salvo. Opposite way, and it's 2-1 Padres.
32: Line drive. Base hit up the middle. Yelich scores. Here comes Freeland to the plate. The throw. Brewers win! Jackson Chourio gives the Brewers a 2-0 series lead.
3: I have talked to numerous people or just heard of other people say the same thing. They have never heard that play so loud in their life. American Family Field. If the roof had actually been closed, it would be up about another 2 feet because it would be raise the roof time. As the Brewers winning in game two. Now, game three tonight, as you heard, 8 o'clock will be our pregame and 8:30 the first pitch. I'm Dave Edwards. Looking forward to it. Should be a hoot. Now, if you don't get it done, you got to look at plan B. If you don't get it done tonight, tomorrow night it'll be 8:30 for the pregame and 9 will be the first pitch, okay? And everybody will be in action tomorrow, too, if the Brewers don't win tonight. If they win tonight, there'll only be three games tomorrow. Now, the Friday scenario, I hate to even bring it up, but it is what it is. If it comes back to Milwaukee for Game 5, if the Braves and Dodgers are playing Game 5, then the pregame will be at 3 with the first pitch of 3:30. If the Braves and Dodgers are already done, it'll be a 6:30 pregame, first pitch at 7. Got it? Okay. If the Braves and Dodgers are playing on Friday, pregame would be at 3:30 first pitch, 6:30 and 7 first pitch in case the Braves-Dodgers series is already done. Okay. I don't care which one you root for. We'll try to get it done before we get to Friday, okay? And then on to the championship series if you can get it to that point. Last night was interesting. I caught some of the early lead into the football game because it was kind of special. The Saints, it was the 20th anniversary of when they reopened the Superdome and started playing football again. And it wasn't even a match.
0: Snap, turns to his left, hands to Robinson over the left tackle. He's by the 55 sideline, foot race, 45 sideline, 30. Chase to the 20, the 10, the 5, touchdown! Bijan Robinson explodes for 54 yards and a touchdown run for the Falcon running back. On the third play of the game, Atlanta with an electrifying run.
3: You think about this for a second. Atlanta has had back-to-back road games and destroyed the teams they were playing. Last night it was the Saints 45-24, and we all remember it was the Packers before that. But Bijan Robinson is an absolute beast. With Drake London and now Michael Penix, look out. That could be a team to look out for the playoffs maybe down the line. All right, so we are going to be moving on into Week 5 without Edgerrin Cooper.
26: He's a tough one to lose. I mean, we all saw what he was able to do in basically a half of football and the player that he is. My heart hurts for him and, you know, his recovery and what he's going through, but it's an opportunity for those other guys. McDuffie's played a lot of great football for us. I think Hopper's shown really well, so those guys will get a nod.
3: Yeah, the only thing is, no offense to those guys, they're just not Edgerrin Cooper, and that's what happens sometimes when you have a stud at a position and the backup's good but just not quite that good. Then again, we have issues that we're trying to resolve and getting there on the offensive line, but then again, the turnovers and the penalties.
26: Yeah, I think there was a lot of things to build upon. The one thing that I'd tell you is when you have opportunities, you have to capitalize on them, especially in this league. It's so competitive, and certainly, you know, the penalties are inexcusable. Putting the ball on the ground is inexcusable, especially when you have an opportunity to kind of make a game a two-score game. And that's stuff that we have to absolutely clean up. And I told the guys that, you know, whoever holds that ball, you hold it for everybody in the organization. I mean, every player, their families, we're all dependent upon that. And you can drill it. You can do ball security drills all you want. But you have to have the mindset, and you got to have good fundamentals when you do it as well.
3: No doubt, but then again, I see teams doing the Peanut Tillman thing. They're learning how to knock the ball out much better than what they did maybe 5, 10, 15 years ago. It seems like every team's got an ability to do that now. But then again, we are up against, yeah, those Bears, probably Tyson Bagent.
26: I've always had a lot of respect for him. I mean, he obviously does a good job of going in there and operating their offense, and they got one of the top offenses in the league. So whether it's him, whether it's Caleb, whether it's Case, I mean, they've been able to produce.
3: Yeah, it's interesting. Caleb Williams still dealing with the hamstring issue, and Case Keenum is there in case you need him. I mean, does a pretty good job. All right, that's a noon kick, and it's actually supposed to be a delightful day on Sunday. If it holds up, we could see mid to upper 70s by kickoff.
1: 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Because tomorrow needs you.
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2: As overnight showers pull out of the region, we're dry this morning with partial clearing. Temperatures near 50 on our way for highs near 71 under a partly cloudy sky and breezy conditions. At times, gusts may exceed 30 miles per hour. Later tonight, we're expecting partly cloudy skies, lows near 50. From the WBAY First Alert Weather Center, I'm meteorologist Kyle Eck.
3: It's 60 now, and yes, that south wind has freshened all morning here now. It's out of the southwest at 14 sustained, and some of the gusts up around 25 here already. Kyle was saying, though, it's possible we could see some winds maybe gusting up to 35 today. Oshkosh at 60 as well. Green Bay is at 58. And latest ABC and HBY news coming up.
4: A disease many people assumed had been long gone is now back in the headlines. The U.S. State Department is now monitoring a reportedly fatal case of pneumonic plague in Russia. The Kremlin today facing questions after an employee at an anti-plague research institute in Siberia died in hospital last week. It's prompted authorities to impose anti-epidemic measures. Amid speculation around the case, Russian officials have said that the employee was diagnosed with the pneumonia of an unknown cause and denying it has any link with the researcher's work. They say contacts of the worker have been placed under monitoring and so far none have shown any symptoms. Here at home, the CDC is saying they are closely monitoring the situation. Bubonic plague, which is caused by the same bacteria, was responsible for the Black Death that killed millions of people in Europe in the 1300s. While it never really went away, progress in medicine and public health have made these types of plague less threatening. People typically get sick through bites from infected rodent fleas or direct contact with an infected animal. The disease can essentially be cured with a routine course of antibiotics, especially when it's caught early. With your Medical Minute, I'm Yuri Benajad.
9: All right, Haven is in Knoxville, Tennessee, up next. 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
3: Yeah, just hours away here. ABC and WHBY news coming up, and also a very interesting case in front of the Supreme Court yesterday concerning climate change. We'll get into that coming up as well. HBY.
14: ABC News, I'm Sherry Preston. It's official. The Skydance Paramount deal is complete. The $81 billion takeover of Warner Brothers Discovery now creates the biggest movie studio in the country and combines networks like CNN and CBS, as well as HBO Max and Paramount Plus. A scientist in Russia who worked at a lab specializing in pneumonic plague has died. Secretary of State Marco Rubio talking about it as hundreds of people are now being monitored.
15: Anytime you hear that there's some disease that infected someone in a lab anywhere in the world, you're going to be concerned about it, especially given recent events not so long ago, obviously in 2021, so in 2020 when we saw that happen. That said, it would be irresponsible for me here to sit and speculate because we just don't have all the information yet.
14: British police arresting a seventh man in connection with that security incident at a U.S.-based airbase. A scientist who helped demystify a rare group of neutrinos, tiny cosmic particles, has been awarded the Nobel Prize in Physics. This is ABC News.
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16: Good morning. It's a sunny 58 degrees at 9:31. I'm Landon Moore. Appleton officials hope new zoning codes will boost interest in the construction of accessory dwelling units in the city. Appleton has allowed four ADUs in residential areas for several years, but few have been built. Mayor Jake Woodford admits required setbacks from lot lines was a major barrier.
17: The initial inclusion of accessory dwelling units in the municipal code, what we found in that case was actually that the code was still too restrictive. And so it didn't allow for the construction of the ADUs where there was interest in it.
16: Some members of the Appleton Common Council have raised concerns that reduced setbacks could be abused by people looking to add non-residential or short-term rental units. Community Development Director Kara Holman says they would do their best to prevent that.
18: Whether there's risk in people using new provisions to get around something, that's always out there. When our team is drafting new code, we're thinking about those one-offs. However, we tend to try to write the code that provides the greatest flexibility and simplicity for the vast majority of cases, knowing these one-offs will pop up.
16: The Appleton Council will vote on the proposed zoning changes on Wednesday. Menasha Utilities issues a statement about complaints from residents about higher electricity bills since the July 27th tornado. Multiple utility customers have posted bills on social media showing sharp increases in power demand and charges for the month of August. The utility says it is willing to review bills with customers and to explain the usage rates. Menasha Utilities also provides that information on their website. An insurance company will be required to provide coverage for a Waupaca County man being sued by the family members of a victim in a cold case murder. The family of Tana Togstad is suing Tony Hayes for wrongful death. Togstad and Timothy Mumbrew were found dead in a Waiwega area home in 1992. Hayes was not charged with those murders until 2022, but then was acquitted at trial last year. Togstad's family is suing for $17 million in damages. The judge presiding over the case ruled that Hayes' liability insurance provider, Maple Valley Mutual Insurance Company, should cover potential reckless conduct by Hayes in connection with the case. The former chief of the Plainfield Fire Department will spend 9 months in jail for stealing from the organization. Jeffrey Kesnick is also sentenced in Washera County Court to 4 years on probation for theft in a business setting. Kesnick embezzled more than $112,000 from the fire department to pay for personal expenses from 2023 through 2020.

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1: It will cost more to park in downtown Green Bay next year. The city's parking utility is proposing increases to rates in parking ramps and street meters by 5 cents to $1.40 an hour. Public Works Director Valerie Houston says they are trying to cover increased expenses.
2: Just to keep up with some of the rising costs and make sure that we don't have to then raise rates even higher next year.
1: The fines for parking-related citations will also be going up $1 per offense. Negotiations will continue for another month to keep the Marinette Public Library at its downtown location. The Marinette County Board extends the deadline for lease negotiations to October 31st. An initial deadline had been set for September 30th. Marinette County operates the library in the historic Stevenson Building, but the city owns the property. The County Board has already approved an alternative plan to move the library to the former UW-Marinette campus. And the new zoo in Suamico breaks ground on a new red panda exhibit. The project will provide a larger habitat for the zoo's two red pandas, General Sal and Zaya. The zoo has also launched a $6 million fundraising campaign called Renew the Zoo for additional upgrades. Brown County has committed $2 million toward the campaign. News time is 9:36. I'm Landon Moore, WHBY News.
3: I'm going to get into your head here for a second.
1: Okay.
3: Look around a bit and say, okay, what's going to happen tonight in San Diego?
1: Well, I don't have a good feeling. I know all the momentum is with the Brewers, but I think the Padres, just the way that the first two games went, not being able to close out, I think they're going to be upset. So I think the Brewers are in trouble.
3: All right. Dustin May throwing the ball tonight. He's usually pretty good against the Padres.
1: He has
3: so
1: been.
3: We'll see. I wouldn't be surprised if we have a game four as well.
1: Yeah.
3: The only thing is what happens then.
1: Yeah.
3: Because then you're kind of going, don't lose this one, and then you have to go back to Milwaukee hoping. All right. So interesting, though, that whoever does come out of the National League will likely face Chicago or Tampa Bay.
1: Yeah.
3: Now, those aren't over, and I get that. Mm-hmm. But Chicago's two up, and so is Tampa.
1: Yeah.
3: They only need one more win. The Chicago White Sox?
1: Yeah.
3: Just like 2 years ago, they lost 187 games or something crazy like that. Anyway, So, hey, good luck. Let the games begin.
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8: Your Tuesday will be warm and partly cloudy with blustery winds. Out of the southwest, they will approach 30 miles per hour at times, pushing high temperatures near 71. Later tonight, it will be seasonably mild with lows near 50 and partly cloudy skies. And tomorrow will be a blustery Wednesday again with highs near 71. From the WBAY First Alert Weather Center, I'm meteorologist Kyle Eck.
3: It's up to 61 now in Green Bay, Sheboygan 58. 60-degree mark now in Oshkosh, and we have 60 as well. It is a pretty stiff south wind already. You can see it's just flying. The flags are just poof. It's south-southwest at 14, gusting to 26. We could see some 30, 35-mile-an-hour wind gusts today, so hang on tight.
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10: I'm Nicole Murray with Your Money Now. Starbucks is facing a consumer lawsuit over claims that the protein drinks labeled sugar-free on its cafe menus may actually contain more sugar than a Reese's peanut butter cup. CNBC reports that the federal lawsuit filed applies to 8 protein beverages that the coffee chain sells across the U.S. A major Mattel shareholder said the company should explore a takeover by potential buyers.

0: CNBC reports that the Barbie maker has struggled with declining sales and profitability in recent years. The company is currently overseeing a leadership transition, with Roger Lynch set to become its new CEO. President Trump has allowed the use of cheaper red dye diesel, typically reserved for farm operations, to be used more broadly in an attempt to bring down record high fuel costs. CNBC reports that several states this year have relaxed restrictions on the tax-exempt diesel to help Americans cope with surging fuel prices. Stocks are moving higher this morning. That's your money now.
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6: All right, let's take a look here. NASDAQ right now is up 186, the Dow about 265, and the S&P 500 currently up 51. So pretty good start after a good day for the markets on Monday. Still seeing oil down a bit, but not as much. At one time, it was down over $2 a barrel, now down $1.29. It's sitting at 88.14, 88.14 our latest. By the way, the trade deficit has now hit $105.6 billion. That is the widest we have seen since just before the president started enacting so many of the tariffs that started occurring back in 2025. All right, 942, WHBY.
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14: When I was in New York City this week, I went to a place and, you know, they don't just look at your license. 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
6: 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Good morning, a bit of James Taylor with J.D. Souther. It's her town, too. Yeah, 944 WHBY. Tuesdays AM Fox Valley. I'm Dave Edwards. 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Plenty of sun now, but plenty of south wind. at 14 to 26 right now. And Kyle's saying it's possible we could see some 30, maybe 35 mile an hour wind gusts coming up as we get through this day. And it's going to be kind of breezy again tomorrow. I don't think it's supposed to be quite as nuts, but still pretty windy. I did check earlier. I did make a quick mention that daylight saving time is about to end, and I had to double check and make sure on the date. November 1st, sure enough. So when we go to bed so early, we set the clocks back before we go to bed, and it's like 7, 8, 9 o'clock, and we just set them. This is, it's the fall back again. In the spring forward, you fall back. So you do get an extra hour of sleep, and I know some people still get kind of messed up no matter whether it's springing ahead or falling back because it messes up their circadian rhythm, excuse me. But this is the one where maybe you can catch up a little bit in case you got gypped on a little bit of sleep watching the Brewers late this week or something of that nature. But it's going to be November 1st, so I guess we have a little time to get there yet. 3.5 weeks or so? All right. I wanted to get to this because the Supreme Court started a new session yesterday. There's a lot going on, including, Justice Samuel Alito saying that he is contemplating retirement. How quickly that will come, we'll see. Others on the bench may be contemplating the same thing. But also, let's take a look at some of the cases, and one of them is rather interesting. It revolves around climate change, and in some cases, our ability to go after some big corporations to make them pay for it.
2: October is probably my favorite month. The leaves are changing color, the air is turning crisp, my favorite baseball team is inevitably nowhere near the playoffs. There are other reasons to love October too, like if you're obsessed with the U.S. Supreme Court. This is the time of year when they start hearing cases. Most decisions will be revealed next year, but these arguments right now, these are where you start getting a sense of how the justices could rule. And yesterday, we started off with a barn burner. Let's check in with ABC senior Washington reporter Devin Dwyer. Speaking of obsessed with the court, he was in there listening to arguments as always. So Devin, first off, before we even talk about the specific case, what can we expect to see from the court this term? What do you have your eye on?
15: Yeah, the big question, Brad, is this Supreme Court term going to be more of the same from both last term and over the summer? It's like the never-ending Supreme Court season now. They used to actually go away, but as you know, they were very busy over the summer on the emergency docket with some election cases. Mm-hmm. But so much of their caseload this fall and into next year is dominated by Donald Trump. And then there's the retirement watch, Brad. I mean, last spring, we were all wondering whether Justice Samuel Alito, who has been very sympathetic to President Trump and, of course, has been rumored to be unhappy on the job. He's got his claim to fame overturning Roe versus Wade. Would he step down? He obviously has decided to stay another term. And over the weekend, Brad, Alito himself sort of lent credence to all this speculation when he told CBS in an interview that he is actively considering retirement.
16: Something I think that somebody at my age has to think about every term, but I thought that I could still make a valuable contribution.
15: He didn't suggest when he'll leave, but certainly said he's thinking about it. Is this going to be the last time we see these nine in action altogether?
2: Well, and then when it comes to this term, I remember asking you about cases you were interested in months ago. One of the ones you said first was the first one that was coming up in the term. This is Suncor versus Boulder. It's a case about climate change, which stood out to me as you said, Brad, this is about zombie forests. What is happening here?
15: Yeah, zombie forests, this phenomenon, an impact of climate change we don't talk a lot about, but forests that are not matched to the climate. They're dying in some cases or really struggling. One of the aspects that was at the center of the case yesterday, Brad, this is, was brought by the city of Boulder and Boulder County, which are faced with what they say monumental costs from global warming. There's facing not just the wildfires and the buckling streets and the drought and the occasional flood.
17: And those wildfires have led to more power outages in our community. They've led to a high degree of smoke when there are fires, which is damaging to our small businesses with business interruptions.
15: They say they're faced with some really significant impacts on the budget that you might not think of. I talked with John Taylor, the CEO of the Boulder Chamber of Commerce, who told us in his review of the city budget, they've had to add millions of dollars on infrastructure improvements because of the risks of a changing climate.
17: Just everything from rising heat, which leads to greater air conditioning costs, can slow down outdoor work.
15: And then there's this thing called the mountain pine beetle, Brad, and that is where the zombie forests come in. Right now, Colorado, the foothills just outside Boulder are facing a potentially monumental outbreak of these tiny insects the size of a grain of rice, and it takes just a few of them to burrow into the bark of a tree and kill it. These are iconic ponderosa pine, many of them hundreds of years old, and this outbreak is risking the consumption of more than a million acres of pine trees simply because the warmer temperatures are driving these bugs to proliferate, and they're not dying off in the winter.
14: I have like the creepy crawlies. Have you seen these?
15: Yeah, we went out there to see these things firsthand.
18: Here are some dead trees.
19: Dead trees, yep.
18: These are dead ponderosas.
19: Yeah.
15: I couldn't put my mind around a few insects the size of a grain of rice killing a 100-year-old tree, but we saw it.
18: That is tiny.
19: Yeah.
18: That's crazy.
19: Yep.
15: And it was spreading, and this is an outbreak that it cannot be stopped by humans.
19: There's probably likely trees down here that are still have a green crown that we can't even tell have been attacked.
15: I talked to forest ecologist Sarah Hart, who said, this is something that will run its course. These insects are native to the forest, but warmer temperatures are propelling the spread of these dead trees.
19: I think our forests are changing probably more rapidly than they'll be likely to keep up with over my lifetime. So that's scary to me.
15: Which in turn is really raising the risk for some destructive and intense fires.
14: Oh, so it goes beyond then even just like we're losing our trees. Then it starts becoming these states and these cities being like, and now we're losing property and homes because the trees are basically what turning into firewood.
15: Turning into firewood, running the risk of falling on firefighters if an area burns, falling on homes. The state officials told me they're spending $10,000 per acre to thin the forest, cut down the trees that have been killed by these beetles. You can imagine the tab for this outbreak is just beginning to tick up, and that is why this case, in part, was being brought against these oil companies. The city and county of Boulder simply want them to chip in.
14: Yeah, so what happened then in arguments yesterday, and how do these companies respond to it?
15: Well, the companies say this whole concept that they can be held liable for damages from a warming climate are preposterous.
20: But under Boulder's theory, Boulder could tag me with personal jurisdiction when I am in Colorado in 2 weeks and sue me on a nuisance claim for refilling my car and thereby contributing to global climate change.
15: They say, global warming is a phenomenon that stretches boundaries. It's impossible to pin certain things on them, and they are challenging them. They are asking the court to throw this case out. They also say, only one entity can regulate emissions, and that is the EPA. And they're backed, Brad, by almost half the states, 26 states, including West Virginia, have filed an amicus brief in this case, siding with the energy companies. I spoke with Michael Williams. He represents the state of West Virginia as the Solicitor General. He says that these types of lawsuits are dangerous not only to the industry, but to the constitutional structure of the country.
21: From our perspective, it's a national, really an international issue, and something the Supreme Court's already said before. And so we think national issues should be decided at the national stage, and that means Congress.
15: But the court yesterday was really divided over this. First of all, it was an 8-justice court. Justice Samuel Alito recused at the outset of the case without explanation, though it's believed to be because he owns stock in energy companies, though not ExxonMobil or Suncor, which are the parties here. And there was no clear consensus about how they will handle this. On the one hand, somebody like Justice Brett Kavanaugh seemed to suggest that precedent is pretty clear-cut, that only the feds can regulate matters of climate change, air, water, and that this lawsuit in Colorado simply has to be shut down. But on the other hand, you had justices like Elena Kagan likening this suit to the tobacco lawsuits of the 90s and the opioid lawsuits in communities that were affected by widespread use of those products and alleged harms from those products. was a really difficult debate to follow, but at the end of the day, this is simply about whether or not cases like these, and there are about 60 of them around the country, whether they can go forward, whether they can go to trial. Proving liability is a whole different question. We haven't even gotten to that yet. But the question for the court to answer is, you know, can these oil companies be sued for damages because of how they contribute to climate change?
6: Okay, we'll cut it there. It's 9:54. It's take it from someone. If you've been to Colorado, you probably have seen it. My wife and I vacation there, seems like about every other year. It's dark. You will sometimes take drives through these mountain areas, and you will see just mile after mile after mile of thousands of trees that are dead. And they're dead primarily, and drought has certainly played a factor in it, but the beetle, the mountain pine beetle, is killing these trees. It gets underneath the bark, chews them up, and then the tree can't live anymore. And it's so hard to get rid of these little critters. What was I hearing? I think at one time I heard that the only way really that's viable is you need extremely cold air to lock in for like 4, 5, 6 days. I mean, I'm talking like 25, 30, 35 below weather. And Colorado just doesn't get that anymore. I mean, sure, in pockets you're going to get some cold air, but not like that and not sustained because it's global warming. It's getting warmer and warmer out there. So it's going to be hard to get rid of these beetles. And the beetles will just keep chewing and keep eating and killing. And before long, you also have the things that happen because of it. Cause and effect. You're going to have a lot more dead tree that could be kindling for fires, smoke, etc. Vicious cycle, isn't it? 9:55.
0: At first, it was just for fun.
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0: A couple of scratch-offs.
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24: 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Coming up at 4 o'clock, Terry Kovarik and I will have the latest in WHBY news. First Alert meteorologist David Ernst has warmer temperatures in the midweek forecast. Alex Thomas gets us ready for Game 3 of the Brewers and Padres tonight. 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
25: As overnight showers pull out of the region, we're dry this morning with partial clearing. Temperatures near 50 on our way for highs near 71 under a partly cloudy sky and breezy conditions. At times, gusts may exceed 30 miles per hour. Later tonight, we're expecting partly cloudy skies, lows near 50. From the WBAY First Alert Weather Center, I'm meteorologist Kyle Eck.
6: Yeah, Kyle's in for Steve Balon, taking a little time off this week. I think we'll be talking to Kyle again coming up tomorrow. On this Tuesday, though, a lot of sunshine, but a pretty fair wind out of the south, somewhat southwest at about 14 to 25 consistently, and we may see, obviously, gusts higher than that here today. But it is 60 at WHBY.
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6: 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Real local radio. Well, there you go. About a minute to go, ABC News is coming up. Haley's coming up after we check HBY News as well. Good luck to the crew tonight. We'll see if we can get it done in 3 or 4. We'll see. We'll have all that in the latest news. Check on weather, everything else going on. AM Fox Valley tomorrow at 6. All right, Haley's coming up next.

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1: From ABC News, I'm Sherry Preston. Reaction coming in to President Trump's comments at a rally in Nebraska last night in which he was talking about the Iran war, saying of its economic toll.
2: It's a small price to pay for keeping the world safe, keeping our country safe. They can take out a city. Let them take out Los Angeles. Let them take out San Diego. This is a very small price to pay.
1: California Governor Gavin Newsom calls those remarks deranged and dangerous about those cities. Here's ABC White House correspondent Karen Travers.
3: White House Communications Director Stephen Chung responding on social media saying that this is a, quote, media freakout that is not rooted in reality, and that the president was clearly stating that cities would have been threatened if a nuclear Iran had not been stopped. Now, when you listen to the president's comments, he was talking in the present tense about what could or would happen to those cities.
1: The CDC says it's closely monitoring the situation after a Russian lab research assistant died from a suspected bubonic plague. Russia staying quiet about it, and former Brown University School of Public Health Director Dr. Ashish Jha says,
4: we know, given Russia's history of biological weapons development, that this could be something else. And we just need a lot more information and transparency from the Russian government about what else it could be.
1: Around 200 people are being monitored for possible symptoms. The Paramount Skydance merger is complete. The new company called Skydance includes Warner Brothers, Discovery, Paramount, CNN, CBS, HBO Max, and Paramount Plus, all of it now combined. Researcher Francis Housen winning the Nobel Prize in Physics for his work on learning more about interstellar neutrinos, tiny particles believed to be a key to the origins of the universe. He actually called in to the awards ceremony this morning.
5: It was a great surprise, and I obviously didn't expect this. I'm traveling through Italy.
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1: Federal authorities have arrested a real estate agent in California suspected of spying for China. Here's ABC's Pierre Thomas.
8: The woman in the video being apprehended at LAX attempting to fly to Shanghai is 34-year-old Wan Ying Zhang, a California real estate agent. The FBI claims that the real estate work was actually cover while she was secretly conducting surveillance on the son of the president of Taiwan, who had been living in Seattle.
1: The heat wave lingering on the West Coast. Several California cities, including Burbank and Riverside, breaking or tying heat records. It could be 102 in Burbank today. Details continue surfacing about the alleged sex assault on the campus of Cornell University that happened 2 years ago. Jane Doe, the woman calls herself, filing a civil suit against the Ivy League school. ABC's Aaron Katursky learning more about how the accused fraternity members reacted afterwards.
9: ABC News also obtained videos of interviews with witnesses, one of whom tells Cornell investigators the fraternity brothers tried to get their story straight.
10: This was like a consensual orgy, essentially. Don't spread it because it would be bad for our image. Kai Fi held a meeting, essentially, to get all of the men on the same page about what happened.
1: Longtime televangelist Jim Baker, who built a multi-million-dollar televangelist empire, went to prison for swindling donors, has died. He and his wife, Tammy Faye, were the founders of the PTL Club and ran a Christian theme park and hotel in South Carolina. Sherry Preston, ABC News.
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14: Good morning. It's a sunny 59 degrees at 10:05. I'm Wade DeMore. The Winter County Community School Board meets for the first time since accepting the retirement of Administrator Peggy Larson last week. Larson was in attendance for last night's meeting and addressed the board.
15: I'm deeply saddened to be leaving this part of my life behind, particularly because this is not the ending I expected.
14: The Winter County School Board had placed Larson on administrative leave just days before the start of the school year in August. A statement from the board said she was the subject of an internal investigation, but never detailed the nature of that probe. The board is in the process of searching for an interim administrator. One person is dead, another is seriously injured after a head-on crash in Brown County. The sheriff's office says the vehicles collided along County Road B in the village of Swamico just after noon on Monday. One of the drivers was pronounced dead at the hospital a short time later. A 44-year-old Maribel man driving the other vehicle was airlifted for treatment of serious injuries. The crash remains under investigation. The Wisconsin Supreme Court will decide if municipalities can regulate short-term rentals. Reporter Raymond Newport has the latest.
16: A rental property group sued the Village of Summit in 2019 over the village's attempt to regulate how often short-term rentals could be rented and for how long. The rental company cited a state regulation which prohibits local zoning ordinances from restricting short-term rentals. The village says its ordinance is not zoning, but a police power. Both Waukesha County Courts and the Appeals Court sided with the property owners. Oral arguments in the case are scheduled for Thursday. Raymond Newport, Wisconsin Radio Network.
14: New North names a new interim president and chief executive officer. Barbara Koldos will step into that role when current president and CEO Patty Hombeck steps down on October 15th to work for another nonprofit agency. Koldos has served as New North's vice president of business development. Your First Alert forecast from Action 2 News is next. WHBY News is brought to you by Hooper Law Office.
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18: Your Tuesday will be warm and partly cloudy with blustery winds. Out of the southwest, they will approach 30 miles per hour at times, pushing high temperatures near 71. Later tonight, it will be seasonably mild with lows near 50 and partly cloudy skies. And tomorrow will be a blustery Wednesday again with highs near 71. From the WBAY First Alert Weather Center, I'm meteorologist Kyle Eck.
19: We are seeing sunshine, and it's 59 degrees from the Myron Construction Studios of WHBY, and Focus Fox Valley is on the way with Discover Oshkosh leading off.
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26: 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Base hit up the middle. Yelich scores. Here comes Freeland to the plate. The throw. Brewers win. Jackson Chourio gives the Brewers a 2-0 series lead.
27: The Brewers will look for the series sweep Tuesday night when they travel to San Diego to take on the Padres. 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

0: Good morning, WHBY listeners. Home of your Brewers Radio Network. Game 3 tonight. Let's go. Get the coffee pot rolling. I'm happy to report I have one again. Yesterday, you might have heard my conundrum. Woke up to a text from my wonderful husband who said, I think I broke the coffee maker. And I said, oh, no. And that could, I didn't even let it live in the house broken for 24 hours. We tried unplugging things and pressing buttons, and sure enough, our well-seasoned coffee maker did bite the bullet. However, we recovered, and we have a new coffee maker ready for tonight's late night listening of the Brewers game right here on WHBY. Hey, good morning, though. I'm Haley Tenpass with you from our Myron Construction Studios of WHBY. Hopefully, you're having a great morning. Yesterday, I got my first caramel apple of the season, and it was a little late to the game, but we did it. Thank you, Wilmar's, for providing an excellent selection. We picked two original caramel apples, and then their flavor of the week this week is caramel covered in a dark chocolate with pretzels on the outside. It was so very good. So very good. So highly recommend. And Vanda Walls, I'm coming for you next because I know you have an amazing caramel apple as well. So love to support those local shops as much as we can in our house. This portion of the show is brought to you today by Sturdivant & Associates. They're helping you in the world of Medicare and Medicaid. Their advice is always free, so call them today at 920-969-1956. On the show for your Tuesday, we have Discover Oshkosh back with us. And my goodness, is the calendar just jam-packed with activities, with happenings, with so many fall things, your heart's about to burst, and we can't wait to fill you in on all the fun things happening in the Oshkosh area. Also on your Tuesday, Zimmer Financial Group, we're talking Bond, and not James Bond, unfortunately, Bonds, and we'll have Tom and Drew Zimmer joining us today. Then to wrap things up, you might not realize that at the Menasha Public Library, or the Elijah D. Smith Public Library right now, they're really able to help anyone needing mental health support following tornado. And we have one of their mental health counselors in the Fox Valley area joining us today to talk more about how they're serving people free of charge on a drop-in basis at the library in Menasha. So we'll get you those details coming up in your 11 o'clock hour of Focus Fox Valley. Let's get things rolling, though. Lots to discover in the Oshkosh area. We are welcoming to our program today Desiree Nierenhausen, and she is the Community Engagement and Partnerships person with the Oshkosh Convention and Visitors Bureau, the Discover Oshkosh team. Desiree joining us on this Tuesday. Good morning, Desiree.
1: Good morning. How are you?
0: I'm well.
1: Good.
0: Yes. Oh, man. So many fall things.
1: It's fall, y'all.
0: It's fall.
1: We got a lot going on. We've got spooky things. We've got things that aren't so spooky. So we kind of have a little bit of something for everybody.
0: And I like talking about this kind of stuff because every year there seems to be some type of local business that puts a twist on things, that approaches things a little differently. And if you've perhaps been in a pumpkin rut, maybe doing the same thing for a while, perhaps this will inspire you to try something new today.
1: Right. We've got a variety of events that are taking place in October. So you've definitely got your options of unique experience. So you can do your traditional trick-or-treating, or if you're looking to do something a little bit unique, we've got that as well.
0: And all ages, too.
1: Yes.
0: We are highlighting and hitting on all ages. Mm-hmm. So we will begin with an event, actually, that we briefly mentioned last week when Christine Ann, Domestic Abuse Services, joined our midday program on WHBY. And it hadn't started yet. They were just accumulating and figuring out the final restaurants. But all month long, it's Dine Out Against Domestic Abuse. We're going to kickstart with this one today.
1: Yes. So that's already happening, and it runs through the entire month of October. So you've got a few more weeks to still participate, and there's over 10 different participating restaurants. So all you have to do is go and dine at these specific restaurants, and then a portion of The proceeds go to the Christine Ann Domestic Abuse Center.
0: And a lot of these are able to be done via takeout, mm-hmm. too. So Correct. Maybe you don't have time. It's, you know, dinner on the go. I get that as a parent. Grab something to go and support an amazing organization.
1: Yeah, it's kind of a win-win. You get to eat great food and then support a great local cause. So you really can't beat it.
0: All right. So that's all month long. You can find further details, of course, on the Discover Oshkosh website, or you can search the Christine Ann Domestic Abuse Services website, too. It's a great one to start with.
1: Mm-hmm.
0: Okay, you have at the Oshkosh Convention Center. The last time I was there was for a wedding, actually.
1: Oh,
0: so,
1: yes.
0: And it was beautiful. So they're going to flip things a little bit, and it's going to be a senior expo.
1: Yes, and it's actually happening today. So it kicked off at 9 a.m. It goes until 1 p.m., so you still have a lot of time to stop in there. They have 80 different exhibitors with senior products and services. They've got free hearing screenings. They've got Walgreens providing flu and vaccine clinics. There's informative seminars, so they've got a variety of guest speakers. It's a really unique event. It's been happening for over 10 years in Oshkosh, and there's just a lot to offer to our senior community.
0: We know that events like these are very heavily attended because you get everything in one place.
1: Yes.
0: Everything is in one place. Free hearing screenings.
1: Yep.
0: You can get your flu vaccine if you'd like. Obviously, some really wonderful educators in different topics. I'd imagine estate planning, health providing, all the things. And then there's prizes.
1: Yes. There's giveaways. That's the best part. Yes.
0: And always and swag.
1: Oh, my gosh. You never say no to swag.
0: No.
1: And it's free and open to the public. So definitely check that out today. Like I said, it's happening right now. It kicked off at 9 a.m. and it goes until 1 p.m. today.
0: Okay. At the Oshkosh Convention Center, right in the heart of the downtown area. Oh, the grand Oshkosh. And I have had my own, not quite a spooky encounter, but I've been in the basement of the Grand. I have heard stories. Joe Furlow has scared me silly with some of the stories and the haunts that are at the Grand.
1: Yes, and the Grand kind of owns October. I mean, the Grand Opera House is one of the most haunted places in Wisconsin. Now, there's a little twist on this. So they are currently going under a renovation. So they are at the Frederick March Theater on the University of Wisconsin Oshkosh campus, but that is also haunted. So it's the perfect venue to transfer their grand ghost from to that theater. They've got a variety of those same events happening that they always host in October. They've got a trick or trivia that's happening October 6th, 13th, 20th, and 27th. And that starts at 6 p.m. So you can kind of put your spooky trivia to the test. Or if you are liking karaoke, they have scaryoke.
0: Love that.
1: So you can still get your sing on and do it in a haunted venue.
0: That is fun. Well, I always like playing a spooky playlist this time of year. You know, the Monster Mash, right? Maybe Michael Jackson's Thriller tossed in the mix.
1: Iconic.
0: The Hocus Pocus soundtrack is always really, really good, right? Oh, goodness.
1: Well, that's perfect. If you've got your playlist ready to go, you're ready to sing and do karaoke. Hey,
0: don't tempt me with a microphone, folks. You know me. Don't make me sing. Okay.
1: And you've got plenty of opportunities because that's happening October 1st, the 15th, and the 29th. And then it happens from 8 p.m. to 11 p.m. So a little bit of a later night.
0: But worth it.
1: But worth it for the fun.
0: And then you mentioned trick or trivia as well. Those events happening, there's one tonight.
1: Yes, it kicks off, and the first place team wins a $25 gift certificate. So you not only get to have fun, but you can actually win some cash.
0: Trivia brings out the best and the worst in people, I will say. There's a lot of competition when it comes to these trivia nights.
1: Good, clean fun.
0: All right, Desiree, we're going to pause here, but the Oshkosh Public Museum is where we are headed next. 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Don't go away. 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

0: 10:25 on your Tuesday. Discover Oshkosh here with really amazing events and activities in and around the Oshkosh area. Some spooky, some not. And here's one that I'm so excited to learn more about. It is a nod to one of the most incredible films, iconic, The Wizard of Oz. And Desiree's with us today. Tell us about this exhibit at the Oshkosh Public Museum. What have they brought for us?
1: This is really unique. Like you said, if you are a fan of The Wizard of Oz, you need to check this out. It is happening now and it runs through March 20th, but there are rare artifacts from The Wizard of Oz. They've got original illustrations, original paintings. Anna and I went and saw everything and it was like amazing. They've got costumes, they've got memorabilia that's from the film. They've got some replicas, including the iconic Dorothy's ruby red slippers.
0: Wow.
1: So to see some of these pieces is like pretty iconic.
0: Absolutely. Sounds like they have a flying monkey costume prototype, Emerald City imagery. If you love The Wizard of Oz, this just feels like another way to kind of immerse yourself into that story, which so many of us grew up watching the film, of course. Maybe the book is special to you. Wicked giving it another breath in recent years.
1: It's kind of just timeless. I feel like it doesn't matter what generation you are, like you're a fan of The Wizard of Oz. Right. So this is really special to be able to have this right in Oshkosh.
0: I was sad. I went to Las Vegas. Long story short, I did go to the Sphere, but to see the Backstreet Boys. But The Wizard of Oz. We'll talk during the break. But the Wizard of Oz playing at the Sphere, I really wanted to see it.
1: Yes.
0: This is kind of a version of that in a sense. So how neat.
1: And to see those real artifacts, I mean, that is so special to have that right there in front of you.
0: Again, it's here through March 20th of 2027.
1: Yes.
0: So you've got time. You've got time, but go now.
1: Go now.
0: Halloween time feels like a good season to do that.
1: It kind of adds to the spookiness a little bit, you know? There's a little bit of that in the part of the Wizard of Oz.
0: I think so. Mm-hmm. All right. They also have a really neat jewelry collection on display. What do we know about this?
1: Okay. So this is housed in the museum as well, and it's running during the same time frame, so March 20th. This is really unique. They received over 200 rare and historical jewelry pieces from a specific collector in Chicago. And these range anywhere from the 1900s to mid-century modern. And they're kind of like works of art. They've got some iconic Tiffany pieces in there, but really unique handmade jewelry pieces. It's just a really exciting exhibit. It kind of tells like a story as you walk through the entire exhibit. So definitely check that out while you're there seeing The Wizard of Oz.
0: Do they note near the pieces when they might have been worn or who wore them?
1: Yes. They have who the original owner was, what year it was made, and kind of what that time frame looks like for that individual.
0: Okay. It's called Chicago Collects Jewelry in Perspective. And that is also on view through March 20th of 27. Run, don't walk. Okay. We're going to move to something you can kind of utilize your crafty side for. The Fire Escape has some fall workshops. First, what is the Fire Escape for anyone who's never been?
1: So this is a really unique business in Oshkosh where you can actually go and hand paint different pieces of pottery. So they have, I mean, it's got to be over like 300 different pieces that you can choose from. It's a great family-friendly activity. I've even brought my little two-year-old, so it's applicable for somebody little, but it's fun as an adult. I've gone with my girlfriends before, so it's kind of a range for the entire family. And they're doing some special Halloween-themed activities. They've got a pumpkin fall Mandela workshop. So those little hand-painted dots that you can put on and kind of create designs. They've got special workshops. They will show you how to do everything. So they're not just going to set you up and send you off on your own.
0: Good
1: luck.
0: You need
1: some guidance.
0: No, they give you a lot of guides.
1: Yes, they're amazing at supporting you. They've got a ton of colors, and they've got a lot of staff there to help you. They've got the option to do some fluid art pumpkins. If you've seen that, where you kind of drip the paint down and it creates this fluid.
0: The kids love that.
1: Oh, my gosh, it's so much fun. And you can make a mess there. That's the best part.
0: And
1: they want you to.
0: And they'll clean it up for you. Thank you, Fire Escape.
1: They want you to do this. And my favorite one is, for kids specifically, they can do a hand-built monster with clay.
0: Fun. fun.
1: So they've got some pre-made like shapes that you can cut out, and you can build these handmade monsters. And then after they fire them, you can come back and paint them.
0: Even better.
1: Yes.
0: Kind of a two-part
1: yes.
0: project at the fire escape. I have to smile. I was just thinking the other day, what a cool place to maybe meet someone for a meeting for work. Go and create, you know, have that meeting of the minds, but maybe create a project while you're there.
1: Oh, my gosh. Yes. And I seem to work better if I'm, like, walking or doing something with my hands. So, mm-hmm. like, maybe you can actually engage a little bit more and get some more work done just by moving your hands and doing something creative at the same time.
0: How fun.
1: It's a win-win.
0: Very cool. The Fire Escape, all their fall workshops can be found on their website, which is fireescapeart.com. And you'll want to bring the whole family, so sign up today and secure your spots. All right. Desiree, let's mention one more before our break here. Some haunted walking tours of Oshkosh, because there are shadows everywhere.
1: Yes. Okay, so if you're ready to get spooky and get a little scared, you're going to want to check out the Shadows of Oshkosh, a haunted walking tour, which is put on the Winnebago County Historical Society. It kicks off at the Morgan House, which is another haunted house in Oshkosh. They've got the tours happening on tomorrow, October 7th and the 13th. They're going to have a paranormal investigator there as well, who's going to be helping with some ghost hunting encounters. But I know a lot of these stories are also true. They're pulled sometimes from newspaper articles. So these are real things that have happened in Oshkosh. Yeah. But then you've got a paranormal investigator with you, because maybe something new will happen. A new experience.
0: I would feel safer with a paranormal investigator, I think, alongside.
1: Right, because they can help guide you. If the ghost is saying...
0: Help communicate.
1: Correct. Like, leave, okay. It's an easy out.
0: Yeah, I don't know. The spooky stuff is not my vibe. However, I love that for anyone else.
1: Yes. It's a unique experience. We've done one of the walking tours before, and it's a lot of fun. I mean, even if you like history, it's just unique to kind of learn
0: the history,
1: some Oshkosh
0: cool.
1: history. Mm-hmm. But it's fun to get a little spooked at the same time.
0: 'Tis the season. And I will note, the weather is looking fantastic in the next week ahead. So if you are to take advantage of one of these walks this week, you have some great weather to do it.
1: It's perfect.
0: Mm-hmm.
1: Yeah.
0: All right. We'll pause here with Desiree with Discover Oshkosh and talk in just a moment about some more trivia, a community night to support UW Oshkosh, Titan Volleyball, and more events. So many events all month long. It's October. We're discovering Oshkosh, and we are back after this. It's WHBY.
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0: Discover Oshkosh on your Tuesday. Hopefully, you've got your pen and paper ready, you're jotting down some notes, or taking a look at your calendar, adding a few of these to your to-do list this fall. There's a lot going on in the Oshkosh area. We have Desiree Nierenhausen with Discover Oshkosh in studio with us today, helping us learn more about all the fun things. We have highlighted some crafty activities, some haunted happenings, and we also have a few more in those scary categories, including some trivia at Fifth Ward Brewery, always a fun spot. This one coming up tomorrow night.
1: Yes, and they do trivia once a month, but this one is unique because this one is all about Halloween and horror movies. So if you are a big Halloween buff and you know your horror movies, you're going to want to make sure that you attend this one.
0: I can think of a couple people here in the building who would be really good.
1: Well, and it's super fun. It's from 6:30 to 8:30. Grab a beer. Fifth Ward Brewing Company has awesome beers. They've got a great patio. So you've got plenty of time to hang out and enjoy the awesome fall weather. And then put your knowledge to the test with some Halloween trivia.
0: Okay. I would be awful at it. So don't ask me to join your team. But good luck, everybody else. Maybe you grab a beer and then you, or some food, and head over to, the Kolf Center, because women's volleyball has their community night match tomorrow as well.
1: Yes, so this is the fourth annual UW Oshkosh Volleyball Community Night at Kolf. They always play their rivals, UW Lacrosse. So this is a long-standing rivalry, and they are trying to set a record for most attendees.
0: Oh, cool.
1: So if you want to be a part of history, you're going to want to attend this. It kicks off at 7 p.m., and it is completely free and open to the public. So they do a lot of fun activities at it. Obviously, it's going to be a fun volleyball match and just a great local community event to attend.
0: And I'll tell you what, those players, they feed off of the energy of the crowd. And if you are loud and super into the game, they feed off that. And hopefully the Titans can get a win.
1: Yes, we need a victory. It's just good fun.
0: Okay. Also happening Thursdays this month, the Beer Hall at Gibson Social Club.
1: Yes, it's back again, and this runs through about the middle of December. I think it's December 17th, but it happens every Thursday evening. It kicks off around 5 p.m. They usually have a celebrity bartender series, and those celebrity bartenders are promoting local calls. So all those funds go to that local calls. And then starting at 7:30 is the music. So they bring in a polka band, they've got pretzels, they've got good German beer, so it's like your typical German beer hall.
0: Yeah, it's an Oktoberfest nod, and another fun spot in Oshkosh. Booze and Brews this Saturday.
1: It's happening! And the weather looks perfect.
0: We have had an amazing stretch of Saturday.
1: Seriously.
0: Weathers.
1: It's supposed to be like 75.
0: Amazing.
1: But costumes are still encouraged. So they definitely want you to wear your costumes. It kicks off at 1 p.m. It runs until 5 p.m. There's about 20 participating businesses. So you can stop at those businesses and enjoy a specific seltzer or cider that they're offering. So if you're not into the wine walks or the beer walks, this is something a little bit different for those people that are looking for a seltzer or a cider. Like I said, you're going to want to dress up. There's going to be fun photo ops. And a lot of these businesses in downtown Oshkosh are offering some specials to go along with this. So you're going to want to check that out. Tickets are still available, and it's happening Saturday.
0: Saturday the 10th, seltzer and cider. I'm not a beer drinker myself, so this would be right up my alley.
1: Yes.
0: Very fun. Okay, we're going to keep things cruising here as there is a mocktail mixology class. How fun.
1: So something a little different. Author Apothecary is a new bookstore in downtown Oshkosh, and they have been hosting these mocktail mixology classes with the Dandelion Lounge. So it's just $50 per class. They're only allowing 12 people per class, so you're going to want to make sure that you get your tickets. And it happens every other Friday between 6 and 8 p.m. So I think they're looking at the second and fourth Friday of the month. And it's just a great opportunity to kind of use your mixing skills and come up with some fun mocktails, and then check out all the cool books and candles and different gifts that they've got at Author Apothecary.
0: I really love the trend of combining bookstores with coffee, with mocktails, with cocktails, with flower shops in the area. I love that so much, and it makes for a fun experience to find your next read.
1: And it really becomes like a unique gathering space. It's just fun to head over with your friends or your girlfriends and check out some books and just spend that time together.
0: All right. You can find Author Apothecary and Bookstore right off North Main Street in Oshkosh. Okay. The Oshkosh Farmers Market's still going strong into October, and we probably don't have too many left, do we?
1: No, not for the outdoor market. The great thing about this farmers market is it does move indoors after October, but you're still going to want to check it out. They've got over 120 vendors every week, so there's still time to get your produce. I know that they've started to bring out the pumpkins. So if you're still looking
0: your
1: to get
0: squash,
1: pumpkins,
0: your gourds,
1: yes.
0: All of that.
1: Yeah, you're going to want to check it out. It's a really fun experience. They offer more than just produce. They've got food trucks. They've got live music, a ton of kids activities. So it's just a really unique, special experience.
0: We love the farmers market. And honestly, the weather has been so great. Our growing season has not skipped a beat. We are continuing to thrive out there for anyone with a green thumb.
1: We're very lucky in Wisconsin because you never know
0: what
1: that weather will be.
0: Yes. So check out the downtown market. 8 o'clock is early bird gets the worm, they say. All right. There's also a 5K and a fun run, or is it a 6K? It's a 6K.
1: I know. This is different. Okay, and I ran it last year. Was the first year. I'm running it again, so come join me and run on Saturday. The reason it's a 6K is you start at Sturgeon Spirits Craft Distillery, and you run to Fifth Ward Brewing Company, because that's the halfway point. So you stop there for a beverage. Could be water. It could be beer. And then you run back to Sturgeon Spirits Distillery. So that's the reason it's a 6K, because that's the distance it takes to run there and back.
0: All right. Sounds like you get a T-shirt and a beverage at Fifth Ward and Sturgeon Spirits when you sign up for this one. So happy 6K, everyone. That happening again this Saturday. All right, we have to take another break, but more events. I'm telling you, folks, October is so busy. We hope you'll find something to attend here in the Oshkosh area. As always, for any of these events and activities, visit discoveroshkosh.com. And we're back in just a moment.
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0: Welcome back. It's been a fun hour highlighting dozens of activities in the Oshkosh area, and we are not done yet because there is a craft show coming to the Oshkosh area, a harvest craft and vendor show, and these are so fun this time of year because you do get a lot of fall-themed crafty things, but then the holiday stuff starts sprinkling in too. Kind of love it.
1: I know. I was just going to say, I'm already kind of in that mindset, like, okay, we need to start looking for holiday gifts this season because it comes quick.
0: It does.
1: So now is your opportunity with the Oshkosh Harvest Craft and Vendor Show. It's happening this Sunday, October 11th, from 10 a.m. to 3 p.m. at the Oshkosh Convention Center. So right downtown, this is a very popular harvest craft show. So you're going to want to check it out. Like you said, they're going to have tons of vendors. They're going to have fall-themed things, but a lot of holiday-themed things as well.
0: I love a craft fair. So you get to support someone's sometimes hobby turned into a full-time gig or just their side passion, right?
1: Right.
0: So much fun. So much fun. So that craft fair coming up on Sunday at the Oshkosh Convention Center, 10 a.m. to 3 p.m. We'll keep it rolling. Brews in the Zoo back at the Menominee Park Zoo.
1: Yes, so a little fun night for the adults to check out Menominee Park Zoo. So this happens actually in the Menominee Park Zoo, which is a free public zoo, and it's free admission. There's going to be a variety of local craft beer. There's costume contests. They'll have food trucks, raffles, lots of live music. And this is going to be happening on October 16th from 5 p.m. to 9 p.m. So as soon as it gets dark, you're going to want to head over there and check it out. It's a lot of fun.
0: And if you're someone who goes all in on a costume for Halloween, you want multiple opportunities to wear it, I would think. So here's another one in addition to your Halloween weekend.
1: Oh, yeah. It's just kind of revving you up for the big day because Halloween is on a Saturday this year. So now you've got plenty of opportunities ahead of time to sport that costume.
0: All right. We've got another one, a runway fall fashion show at Rush Vines and Rush's Winery in Ripon, which is so quaint, so adorable. So lovely.
1: It's so special. They have such a unique venue there, too. I mean, they've got a great interior, and that's actually where they're going to host the fashion show, but they also have an awesome exterior. So it's nice to kind of sit outside at those picnic tables and see all of the vines. But this is going to be happening on October 18th. It kicks off at 11 a.m. and runs until 1:30 p.m. There's going to be a variety of boutiques. We've got Brinkley's Boutique from downtown Oshkosh, the American Alchemy, the Blonde Russian from downtown Oshkosh, Violet and Company, the Revival. They're going to have a cozy fall spread of snacks. And then you can enjoy a nice glass of wine or a beer and then check out that fashion show. And they'll also have pop-up boutiques. So all of the stores that are participating are also going to have things there for you to purchase so you can shop a little bit after the show.
0: It's so fun. You can see the items usually worn by one of the incredible volunteer runway models, right?
1: Yes.
0: Usually people from our community, which is so fun. And then you can buy what you see.
1: Yeah. It's easy. Mm-hmm. You don't have to go much further. It's right there for you.
0: All right. Just think about all the time, ladies, that your husband is spending on hunting things right now. And this is your excuse to get out and buy some fall fashions.
1: And still support local.
0: Support local. All right. We've got a fall fest as well. Another craft and vendor event. If you missed the one this weekend, you can head to Poplar Creek Barn in Oshkosh on October 18th.
1: Yes. So like you said, this happens October 18th. It kicks off at 9 a.m. and goes until 2 p.m. And they're going to have swag bags for the first 20 shoppers. So you're going to want to get there right away at 9 a.m. and make sure you get all the goods. But it's a super fun family-friendly event. So you're going to want to bring all the kiddos with you. They have tons of vendors. And again, you're going to find all of those fall finds and some good holiday finds as well.
0: All right. Also an event, we've got a Diva Alert because a very fun and fabulous Divas on Draft drag brunch is happening at Fifth Ward Brewery on October 18th as well. And these are just absolutely a riot, these drag brunches. They are so fun.
1: They are so much fun, and they usually sell out. So you're going to want to make sure you get your tickets because they are that much fun that people wait all year for them. This one's happening at Fifth Ward Brewery on October 18th. It starts at 11:30, and it goes until 3 p.m. Doors open right away at 11:30, and then the show is going to start at 12:30. There's going to be special food provided by the Dollar Menu Boys, which so good. If you haven't had their food, you're going to want to check that out. Tickets are $40. They include the brunch and the show, and then you're able to buy any drinks that you'd like. So you're going to want to get tickets for that before it sells out.
0: There's truly something for everyone on this list. So much fun. All right, Desiree, we are out of time, so I'll let you highlight one final event if you've got it.
1: Okay, so this one is Zooloween Boo, also at Menominee Park. This has been happening for 24 years in Oshkosh. This is a staple event. It is so much fun. Again, it's at the zoo, which is open to the public. You're going to want to wear your costumes. So there's trick-or-treating, costume contests, lots of games, food trucks, so much fun. And it's all throughout the Menominee Park Zoo. So you get to have some fun and see all the animals at the same time.
0: Very fun. Desiree, we didn't even get through the final quarter of your list of events today. She came prepared, and I really hope you take a moment, browse the Discover Oshkosh events calendar, find something, and bring the family, invite a friend. There's so much going on, and many of these events support local causes, local businesses. We hope to see you there.
1: You won't be bored, I promise.
0: Thank you, Desiree.
1: Thank you.
0: To talk with you today. And we'll look ahead to another hour of Focus Fox Valley with Zimmer Financial Group joining us. And we're talking with Lindsay Lowe, a mental health counselor, on how they're supporting folks in the Menasha area at the library. All that coming up on Focus Fox Valley.
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3: David Crowley, fighting for illegal immigrants, not you.
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7: From ABC News, I'm Chuck Severson. Big media merger is complete, says the merged conglomerate. It's Skydance and Warner Brothers Discovery that combines movie studios, TV, and more. ABC's Sherry Preston.
8: Several attorneys general and labor unions filed suit against the merger, saying it would cost jobs. But after a settlement, the deal is now complete. The merger was made official this morning and ushers in a new giant Hollywood studio with a new name, simply Skydance. The new company now owns not only Paramount, Paramount Plus, and Warner Brothers, but also HBO Max, CBS, and CNN.
7: President Trump says the U.S. is willing to help amid fears of a possible case of the pneumonic plague. One worker at the Anti-Plague Research Institute in Siberia has died, and there are reports that hundreds more are being monitored. Russian officials have released few details. On a trip to Iceland, Secretary of State Marco Rubio.
9: I think it's incumbent upon Russia to obviously share more information with the world. That's what they should do. That's what we hope they will do.
7: President Trump, during a campaign stop in Nebraska last night, seemed to suggest that a nuclear Iran could attack California. Quote, let them take out Los Angeles, let them take out San Diego. ABC's Karen Travers at the White House.
10: Governor Gavin Newsom of California said that these comments were deranged and dangerous. The mayor of Los Angeles, Karen Bass, said that the role of the president is to protect the country, not to actively threaten it and encourage attacks on American lives. And we also heard from the mayor of San Diego, who said that that city is not collateral damage, not expendable.
7: New details in the Cornell sexual assault investigation. ABC News Chief Investigative Correspondent Aaron Kacherski.
11: ABC News also obtained videos of interviews with witnesses, one of whom tells Cornell investigators the fraternity brothers tried to get their story straight.
12: This was like a consensual orgy, essentially. Don't spread it because it would be bad for our image. Kai-Fi held a meeting, essentially, to get all of the men on the same page about what happened.
7: Listening to ABC News.
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7: Belgian-American physicist Francis Hulzan has won the 2026 Nobel Prize for Physics. Ellen Moons, Secretary General of the Royal Swedish Academy of Sciences, made the announcement this morning, and listen carefully.
14: For decisive contributions to the IceCube Neutrino Observatory and the discovery of high-energy neutrinos of astrophysical origin.
7: I knew you'd get that. Hulzan, a professor at the University of Wisconsin-Madison. Prizes in chemistry, literature, peace, and economics will be handed out throughout the week. More Americans losing their homes to foreclosure, and now authorities are warning about scams involving so-called foreclosure rescue services. ABC's Sophie Flay.
15: A self-proclaimed home saver is now facing charges, including grand larceny. Accused of taking mortgage payments from a homeowner, she promised to help avoid foreclosure. Lauren Taliento, president of JT Home Savers, pleaded not guilty in a New York courtroom. Prosecutors say Miguel Mora turned to Taliento because he was struggling to make his mortgage payments. They say Taliento told him she could lower his mortgage rate and to send his payments to her. But they say the money was never forwarded to the lender.
7: Taliento denies the charges. She could face 7 years in prison if convicted. An Apple One computer signed by Apple co-founder Steve Wozniak expected to sell for up to $800,000. Chuck Sievertson, ABC News.
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19: Good morning. It's a sunny 63 degrees at 11:05. I'm Landon Moore. Oshkosh police are getting ready for another pub crawl weekend. The unofficial event brings thousands of people to the UW-Oshkosh campus area for house parties and has seen increasing violence in recent years. The last two pub crawls have featured weapons incidents. The Oshkosh Common Council recently approved a new nuisance party prohibited ordinance, which would allow police to shut down rowdy house parties and order people to leave. Additional officers from UWO Police, the Winnebago County Sheriff's Office, and the State Patrol will also help with enforcement efforts on Saturday night. Four Oconto Falls High School students are suspended for a prank at last week's homecoming game. The kids ran onto the field during the game dressed in banana costumes and carrying signs saying, "Go Panthers." The teens were initially escorted off the field Friday night, but then were contacted by police on Saturday. All four are serving 3-day suspensions. A Green Bay man accused of trying to kill his girlfriend in a park is now competent to stand trial. Doctors believe Floyd Simmons is able to assist in his own defense on charges of attempted first-degree intentional homicide, strangulation, and threats to an officer. Simmons allegedly choked the woman during an attack in Jackson Square Park in downtown Green Bay in August of last year. He had initially been found mentally incompetent to stand trial before undergoing court-ordered psychiatric treatment. No trial date is set. The 988 Hotline's Press 3 option for Wisconsin LGBTQ plus youth has returned. Reporter Sean Maloney has more.
20: The Press 3 feature connects callers with counselors trained to address challenges facing LGBTQ plus young people. Wisconsin advocates say the service is critical because it links youth in crisis with people who understand their experiences. According to 2025 data, nearly 40% of LGBTQ plus youth in Wisconsin considered suicide, while 12% reported attempting it. Supporters, including Wisconsin Democratic Senator Tammy Baldwin, pushed for the program's return after federal funding expired. Sean Maloney, Wisconsin Radio Network.
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23: Your Tuesday will be warm and partly cloudy with blustery winds. Out of the southwest, they will approach 30 miles per hour at times, pushing high temperatures near 71. Later tonight, it will be seasonably mild with lows near 50 and partly cloudy skies. And tomorrow will be a blustery Wednesday again with highs near 71. From the WBAY First Alert Weather Center, I'm meteorologist Kyle Eck.
24: Thank you, Kyle. Sunshine and 63 degrees currently from the Myron Construction Studios of WHBY.
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0: Good morning once again. Welcome in to Focus Fox Valley. I'm Haley Tenpass, joining you from our Myron Construction Studios of WHBY. We are 1 hour closer to Game 3 tonight. So get that coffee pot rolling or grab whatever caffeinated beverage of choice you might enjoy, because it's a late one this evening. Pre-game coverage starts at 8 o'clock tonight on WHBY. 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We do get questions once in a while. Why can't we stream it online or on your app? And that's licensing jargon, to be fair, and we're not able to do it. So we hope you tune in live on a good old-fashioned radio, all right? So nothing better. So, again, that pregame starts at 8 o'clock this evening. Go Brewers. All right. So we have this program brought to you today by our friends at Hooper Law Office, as they're helping to provide that pathway to your legacy. 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This hour of the program, we are checking in with Zimmer Financial Group. They're here in just a moment. Also, more from a mental health counselor in the Fox Valley area, Lindsay Lowe, joining us. And they are helping out at the Menasha Public Library, giving free of charge, drop-in basis mental health counseling to anyone who might need it who has been impacted by the tornado. So we'll talk more about how you can access that and also perhaps how we can bring comfort to others who might be walking through some really challenging scenarios right now. All that coming up in this first hour of Focus Fox Valley. We'll kickstart things with Zimmer Financial Group, and we do want to remind you that the short answers given on this program are for informational purposes only, because every individual's financial situation is different. 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Welcoming in Tom and Drew Zimmer this morning. Hello to you both.
1: Hello, Haley. How are
2: morning,
1: you?
2: Haley.
0: Good morning. Happy fall.
1: Thank you so much. Love the intro. Go Brewers. If tonight's game is anything like the first two, it is going to be wild.
0: It's going to be wild, and we're going to need to check people's blood pressure also.
1: Absolutely. I was pacing around the living room in the bottom of the ninth on game two. That was crazy.
0: My goodness. And, of course, we are not going to talk much baseball in this segment here today, but we are going to talk about staying diversified through different market cycles. How would you pitch this, I guess, to our listeners today?
1: Yeah, the reason we picked this topic today is because there seems to be kind of a disconnect in the stock market doing fairly well this year, but people just don't feel in their pocketbooks like they're doing very well. So people are saying, well, how in the world can this be that the stock market is hitting all-time highs, yet you know we feel like we're not getting ahead on a day-to-day basis? So we thought, boy, as it relates to investing, why don't we cover that topic today and help people understand that maybe the stock market isn't a perfect indicator of your pocketbook month to month. And just to put things in perspective of stock market investing and the importance in times like this, especially during like midterm election years where there's maybe some increased volatility in the market. What should we be doing? What should we be focusing on if maybe our emotions are getting the best of us, if it doesn't feel like we're getting ahead?
0: That's a really great, I think, topic for today. And I want to ask a little bit about the, I would imagine, diversity of clientele also that your team works with, in that you don't have to be a multimillionaire to invest and to be part of this system, correct? And I'm sure you see clients of all walks of life and different stages of life, too.
1: Absolutely. We work with folks of all ages, and we really don't have a preference. We like helping anyone who needs the help. We predominantly help people who are 50 and older, but we oftentimes work with their children. And we just met with one yesterday, and it's so exciting. When the younger generation starts focusing on their investing and their retirement planning early, the benefits of that are incredible. By getting money in the market and having it work for them for 30, 40 years, it is amazing.
0: We're going to start today with how those different stock markets have performed. We are 10 months into the year, in that final quarter. Let's look a little bit at how things are performing.
1: Yeah, through October 5th, the S&P 500 stock market index is up 14.3% year to date. The NASDAQ composite index is up 19.1% year to date. And then the Barclays U.S. aggregate bond index, which is just kind of a general indicator of how bonds are doing, that index is actually down 2.9%. So we'll talk a little bit about that today on why that disconnect there with stocks and bonds.
0: Can we define bonds for our listeners too?
1: Yeah, this is another point of the discussion today. There are different types of bonds. There's corporate bonds, there's government bonds, there's longer-term bonds, shorter-term bonds, but bonds are generally a debt instrument where you are, in essence, loaning the government or a company money for them to use with their promise to pay you back.
0: When I think of bonds, the first thing that comes to mind for me is a savings bond, likely gifted to a little one
1: right.
0: when they arrive into the world.
1: Right. Yep. So in essence, what you're doing there is you're loaning the government money by buying the savings bond with their promise to pay you back with interest at a future date.
0: All right. Well, pause here, everybody, but we've got more bonds to discuss. Should we sell out of bonds? And we're also going to talk a little bit more about the good that could be happening economically. Is there anything good happening? We've got Zimmer Financial Group with us, located at 717 Eisenhower Drive in Kimberly. If you've got a question for Tom or Drew, you are welcome to call in or text in today. 920-281-1150 is that number. We'd love to hear from you, and we'll return with more after this. It's WHBY.
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0: Welcome back. We're talking Bonds. Not James Bond, though, which is the song I'm currently playing. Zimmer Financial Group joining us. Indeed. And we have Tom and Drew Zimmer in studio. 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There it is. There's that theme music. Okay. We are talking bonds, though. And it sounds like bonds actually have suffered a little bit so far in 2026. So the question here that we're going to kickstart is, should we sell out of bonds? And Drew, I'll turn to you on this one.
1: Yeah, so the short answer is no, and I'll give my reasoning later. And yeah, great intro to this this topic with the theme music. That was very funny. Yeah, so short answer is no, you shouldn't sell out of bonds. And so the reasoning behind that, I'll give some background first. So the Fed increased interest rates by 0.25% during the last Fed meeting in response to some sticky high inflation as of late. And so the Fed's long-term inflation target is 2%, and it's currently at 3.4%, which is a little bit elevated. But something to keep in mind is that inflation has certainly been higher in the past, and in the relatively recent past. Back in 2022, the inflation rate was over 9%. So all things considered, inflation is certainly elevated, but not as bad as it has been in recent years. And so bonds and interest rates have an inverse relationship. So in this case, when rates go up, bond prices go down, and that affects the bonds that are in your portfolio. And the headlines and general sentiment are that bonds have had a rough year. And another thing to keep in mind is that there are many different types of bonds, and it's important to have exposure to many of them as they all react differently to different market conditions. So just like with your stocks, where there's small, mid, and large-sized companies, there are also different types of bonds, kind of like Tom mentioned before, such as corporate bonds, treasuries, and municipal bonds, and many, many others. And so like Tom said, here's an example. The Barclays aggregate bond index is down 2.9% year to date. And just to pick a different category, ultra short duration bonds are up 2.25%. So that just goes to show that not all bonds are created equal, and they react differently to different market conditions. And that's why it's important to have an advisor on your team to help you navigate your way through all these types of market environments and to make changes in your portfolio to give you the best chance at success. But a caveat to that is changes to a portfolio shouldn't be made solely based on short-term market moves. They should be made with the long-term future in mind, not just the next few months.
0: I'd imagine if you are fresh to the investment scene, though, this might not be the direction you head in as a brand new investor at the moment. What would you say to that?
2: Well, I'm not exactly sure how to answer that. So
0: sure.
2: Rephrase your question again. I want to make sure I answer it right.
0: Right. If you are brand new to investing, okay, and you see the S&P 500 is up, the NASDAQ is up, but the bonds not as high up as we would like.
2: Right.
0: Would that maybe be a natural indication to maybe perhaps not look to that direction in the immediate investment zone versus maybe a future plan? Just thinking of those younger folks out there.
2: Absolutely. And it's a great question to have on your mind and to ask an advisor. And really where we go with that is talking about how do bonds even fit in your portfolio, and how do stocks fit in your portfolio? And that's all a gauge of what is your risk tolerance. So generally speaking, the stocks in your portfolio are designed for growth, and the bonds in your portfolio are designed more for maintenance and protection. So the younger you are, you don't really want to have many, if any, bonds in your portfolio. But as you get a little bit older, get closer to and into retirement, we definitely want to introduce the bonds to level out the and reduce the volatility of the portfolio. So, yeah, these are great questions to ask of any age, and that we just gauge your risk tolerance and to determine how much of your portfolio should be made up of bonds and how much should be made up of stocks, and that changes as time goes on.
0: I think it really just leans into the fact that you should be having very nuanced conversations with an advisor and be honest with them. They'll be honest with you. It's what your team does, and that's the best path forward if you are new to this.
2: Well, for sure. And the overriding theme today, too, is to no matter what the market conditions are, whether stocks are up, stocks are down, bonds are up, bonds are down, we really don't want to focus on those short-term fluctuations. We want to focus on our overall goals, our overall game plan and desires in life, and we don't want to change our portfolio based on short-term fluctuations of the market.
0: Let's talk a little bit about perhaps some bright spots you have noticed in the economy, economically. What have you noticed in the more good side of the column?
2: Yeah, so this goes to the question of, well, how come I don't feel great with my pocketbook buying groceries and gas every month, but that stock market is hitting all-time highs? How can that be? Well, the unemployment rate is historically low at 4.2%. GDP, gross domestic product, which is a general indicator of the economic growth of the country, is positive for the year, up 2.3%. Corporate earnings remain very strong. 86% of the companies in the S&P 500 stock market index reported earnings above analyst estimates in the second quarter, so corporate profits are very strong. And even though things have gotten a little bit more expensive at the grocery store and at the gas pump and things like that, consumer spending remains strong, and that's what continues to prop up the market as well. And the reason consumer spending has remained strong is that the growth in the average wage has, up till recently, kept up with the inflation rate. So even though things are getting more expensive, our wages are going up as well to meet that. So we're not, the average American maybe isn't getting ahead, but they're still able to make ends meet because of the wage growth keeping up with inflation.
0: Interesting insights. I will also be really interested to see more of the numbers when you come back in December, with midterms in November, with polling showing potential for flipping of the House and the Senate. I'd be very curious to see where we land in December.
2: So will we.
0: All right. Tom and Drew, remind our listeners where they can connect with you and the team over at Zimmer Financial Group.
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0: Thank you again for being here today.
2: Great to see you. Go Brewers.
0: Go Brewers. All right. We'll pause here, but still to come, we're talking with a mental health professional who is assisting at the Menasha Public Library. We'll talk more about what they're providing and how you can access it if needed. 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For the moment, we'll take a walk. Here is the Midwest Garden.
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4: In some ways, many garden plants peak during October. This is true of some of our ornamental grasses as well as late blooming perennials. All this week on In the Midwest Garden, we're celebrating October in the garden, the season of color and so much beauty to enjoy as the gardening season winds down. Some of our most beautiful perennials bloom during the fall season, well into October. New England aster, sky blue aster or smooth aster, bottle gentian, Joe Pieweed, cardinal flower, turtle heads, late boneset, monkshood, and others shine in the October garden. In addition, many of our beautiful perennial grasses are also at their peak color and peak form now, with spectacular feathery seed plumes and transformed colors in shades of red, orange, purple, and gold. Big Blue Stem and Little Blue Stem are among the most beautiful, transforming into their namesake blue, along with shades of fiery orange, red, and purple. Prairie Drop Seed transforms to a mound of golden yellow during October, simply spectacular in the garden in combination with other perennials, annuals, and more. All of the maiden grasses or miscanthus grasses are also at their peak, with large, feathery plumes in silver, gold, and white. Many perennial shrubs also peak during October. Roses are still in beautiful bloom after a long, hot summer, bursting into color once again in the cool days of autumn. Hydrangeas are also painted in shades of pink and red, some even lime green, the highlight of the October garden. During October and even into November, witch hazel, our last native blooming wildflower, begins to bloom. This is a shrub blooming in spidery, waxy yellow flowers along the stems just as the golden yellow leaves begin to fall. October in the garden is full of color and beauty as the transformation of the season continues. I'll have more all this week on In the Midwest Garden.
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9: 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First Alert meteorologist David Ernst has warmer temperatures in the midweek forecast. 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

0: Focus Fox Valley, 11:36 the time on this Tuesday, October 6th. And we are going to lean into, I guess, a topic that I'd call the helpers. And we have seen so many helpers step up in the aftermath of the tornado's destruction. Helpers rebuilding, helpers bringing supplies, donating funds. And we're going to narrow in on an area of helping when it comes to mental health and the supports available in this space. And there are so many helpers out there, but today we're talking about the space being provided at the Elisha D. Smith Public Library in Menasha, a space where people are able to come free of charge on a drop-in basis and talk with a mental health professional. And we have one of those professionals on the line with us today. Lindsay Lowe is here with us. Lindsay, good morning, and thank you so much for taking some time to tell us more about what's happening in Menasha.
1: Good morning. Thank you so much for having me. I'm actually here at the library, and we are so honored to be able to have this space, to provide for people to drop in.
0: Yeah, let's talk about how this kind of all came to be and the movers and shakers who helped create this space at the library. Where does it begin?
1: Okay, well, it begins with, obviously, the tornado back in July, and I am part of a clinic out of Oshkosh called Collaborative Wellness, and we are helpers, and we are community helpers, just like you're saying. We really believe in the mission of serving others and going to where the need is. And so after the tornado, and especially given the fact that we have clinicians who are from this area, live in this area, we found ourselves asking what many people have asked is, what can we do? How can we help? And so we worked with the Community Foundation of the Fox Valley and their Collaborative Community Response Fund. And then we also assembled a team of our own clinicians to find ways to come into the community, meet people where they are, break down some of the barriers and challenges that they might have to accessing mental health and support.
0: It's an amazing collaboration. You mentioned a lot of fantastic partners in the community making this happen. And I want to ask about the mental health professionals, the counselors like yourself, who are also kind of volunteering your time to be there. How many of them are you? Can you talk a little bit about that cohort of helpers who are counselors and professionals in the mental health space?
1: Absolutely. So Collaborative Wellness is actually, we're a consortium of individual practitioners, and we have a team of five or six of us who have been responding and coming to the library for drop-in services. And we provide either individual drop-in, or if we have multiple people come, then we can hold group space as well. And we each have a little bit different area of expertise or interest, but we are all trained and focus on a trauma-informed lens. So I think the biggest message is that we understand that while the tragedy occurred, it takes months for our brains and our bodies to kind of get out of survival mode. So we have made it our commitment to keep showing up on a weekly basis for the needs that people might have. We understand that, you know, 2, 3, 4, 5, 6 months out of the tornado occurrence, there is still residual effect that is living within us. So whatever we can do to help support and care for each individual or group of individuals, we are here for.
0: That's so fantastic. And Lindsay, I want to ask about maybe what the signs could be for someone who has lived through that trauma, who, you know, let's be frank, as humans, sometimes we like to push away how we're feeling and we push our emotions aside and we try to be strong. And we've seen so many amazing, strong stories and individuals, right? But what might be some signs that, you know, maybe talking with somebody could be helpful?

0: And is not a sign of weakness at all, but maybe a sign of helping to build that strength for someone.
1: Yeah, that's an excellent question. I think my answer is that it looks and feels different for every person. And what I think our message we would really like to put out is that our body feels when we need support. We might not be able to identify it as that, but some of those feelings are exhaustion. So feeling more overwhelmed, more tired, not getting good enough sleep. We might notice an increase or a decrease in appetite. Anything that is outside of our normal range of functioning, either physically, emotionally, or mentally with our thoughts, is a big sign that you could maybe use a little extra support.
0: Lindsay, let's talk about what happens when someone walks in the door then during one of these, you know, drop-in basis sessions at the library. How are they greeted? Where do they go? And let's talk a little bit about what the session could look like.
1: Absolutely. You know, the library has been a fantastic partner for us since August. They were incredibly responsive, welcomed us, opened their doors, and have worked really hard to find us a space that is a little bit more private. So we actually have a community calendar that is here at the library. So the information desk you can stop and talk with, or you can go on our website, collaborativewellnesswi.com. And that community calendar has the time frame that will be there, as well as the room that we will be in. So when you come into the library, you can either look on their scrolling activities board for the location of our room, and it says drop-in counseling. And the room, we're typically in the Lake Winnebago room, which is around the back, and it's a nice, sunny, but private space, so that people feel like they're not, you know, being looked at or popped in. So you come and you show up at the door. We welcome you. We greet you. We invite you in, and we sit with you for as long as you need within the time frame that we're here.
0: Lindsay, that sounds so cozy and impactful. And I'm curious, have you noticed any themes in what people are perhaps bringing to the space right now?
1: Yeah, the biggest theme is some of that exhaustion, just that physical exhaustion and this sense of overwhelm. We've had some people who are contractors in the area, and they're feeling very overwhelmed because they know they have the skill set and they know that they can help, yet they're also trying to help their homes or their neighbors and their friends. And so I think it's this feeling of tiredness, almost a sense of helplessness while knowing you can help. And what I like to try to remind people is right now it is not about capability, it is about capacity. So people are capable to help one another, absolutely. And I think that's one of the things that we've seen in Menasha is just the outpouring of capability, of support, and of help. Also reminding yourself that it's about your capacity. You have also experienced something traumatic and overwhelming. So giving yourself some of that grace to slow down and just kind of self-reflect and take care of your own needs is okay too.
0: Those are such great reminders, Lindsay. And I think you've brought up a great point that while, of course, this space is available to anyone who has physically lost their home, right, or is dealing with the trauma of being involved in the tornado, it's also open to those who ran to help and have been helping to rebuild and have been helping donate time, right? And, you know, I heard a term in the last month, and it was compassion fatigue. And,
1: yes,
0: you know, what can you maybe speak to on that, perhaps, and those helpers. We've been talking about helpers, right? Who might be in the thick of feeling all sorts of emotion around their capacity, like you mentioned, to help.
1: Yeah, compassion fatigue is a very, very real thing. And I think it is something that happens in our community more often than we're able to recognize. It oftentimes kind of gets mixed with burnout. Mm. And burnout is really about kind of the day-to-day go-to more administrative or logistical tasks. But compassion fatigue goes a step beyond that. And compassion fatigue is we are putting our hearts and our energy and our care and our concern into, you know, the people that we are working with or that we are supporting. And that drains our emotional battery as well. So when we feel compassion fatigue, who can we go to or what resources, what skills can we use to help us replenish our compassion battery, not just our energy battery?
0: Lindsay Lowe is joining us here today, and we are going to pause the conversation. But when we come back, I've got another question for Lindsay on how we can bring comfort to somebody walking through challenges right now and what can be really helpful in a conversation with a friend who is going through this. And then finally, we'll remind you how to access these supports at the Elijah D. Smith Public Library in Menasha. Pausing here, returning in just a moment. This is Focus Fox Valley.
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0: Welcome back. 11:50 the time. More in the midday on the way. But right now we have Lindsay Lowy, who is a mental health counselor and is currently part of the collaborative wellness group assisting at the Elisha D. Smith Public Library in Menasha. Those walk-in, drop-in basis, free of charge opportunities. We're sharing about those here today. And Lindsay, I just want to ask, because a lot of us in our community have loved ones, have friends who have been impacted by the tornado. And, you know, we ask, you know, we're thinking of you. How can we help? We say, we're so sorry. I'm curious, what can really be helpful in conversation with our loved ones, with our friends, with our dear ones right now? What can be most helpful from a counselor's perspective?
1: Well, that's a great question, and I think it's one that, again, you know, just kind of takes into consideration that everybody might be at a different place in terms of their healing journey from this. Mm. We really encourage people to sit with one another in the space that they're in. I think oftentimes loved ones want to try to fix or try to help somebody feel better, when the reality is, unfortunately, we don't always have that power. And so what tends to be a little bit more helpful is, I see you. I see how devastating this was for you. And I hear that you don't know where to go next. And then asking the questions, you know, is there anything that I could do? Could I call so-and-so, or could I send a meal over? Can I, you know, tuck a gift card in something for you? And I think the first step is validation. I actually had one of our Menasha residents who's going through some individual counseling as well, and she commented that aside from, you know, some of the tools and some of the processing, it's just really nice to know they're not alone in what they're feeling and to have somebody validate that this is very real, very scary, very confusing. Some of those kind of less pleasant emotions that we have, I think.
0: Mm, I think that's really helpful. And I think a lot of us are doing those exact things. But it's nice to get some confirmation. And, you know, sometimes people don't need the answer. They just want to be met where they're at. So.
1: Exactly. Mm. And for you, you know, wanting to help, knowing that simply being present, whether it be over the phone or in person or in thought, might be enough for that day.
0: Yeah. And just keep showing up for them, too. I think that was a reminder
1: yes.
0: I got this weekend at Rally for the Valley, that we need to keep showing up for our loved ones, our dear ones, because this is not going to be something that sticks with us for a short while. It's here for a while. So, Lindsay.
1: Absolutely. And, you know, it's attributed a lot to, like, losing a loved one. Yeah. And the world keeps going on. But we stay still because we're still living it, and we're still living the grief. We're still living the challenges. We're still living all of the firsts. So, like you said, keep showing up. Show up at month 6, month 12, month 16, and keep reminding people that you're here and you see them.
0: Of course, we want to make sure people can visit you, Lindsay, and the team from Collaborative Wellness at the library. Can you remind us again where they can access that schedule to find time in their calendar, perhaps, to drop in? Free of charge, by the way. Free of charge. I cannot emphasize that enough. The help is available.
1: Yeah, free of charge. No registration needed. Literally come as you are. That's why we call it drop-in. So the schedule is at the library. It's a calendar. We also have it or will post it on our website because we update it every month or every couple weeks. And that website is www.collaborativewellnesswi.com. And you can also, if you are on social media, you can access the calendar via our Facebook page, Collaborative Wellness.
0: Thank you so much, Lindsay, for joining us here today. And we hope that people hear this and are able to show up and get the support if they need it. We appreciate the work you are doing along with your colleagues from Collaborative Wellness. Thank you so much.
1: Thank you so much for getting the word out and continuing to be there for people.
0: Thank you, Lindsay. All right, we'll pause here, but we'll let you know what we're working on for Wednesday. Don't go away.
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0: on Wisconsin, but also go Brewers. Yes, game three. We've got it here on WHBY. You can listen live over the air, of course, 1150 AM, 103.5 FM, or 106.3 FM. 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Volunteer Fox Cities ran into Melissa at Rally for the Valley on Saturday. Of course, they were coordinating volunteers, and we've got more ways they're making impacts coming your way on a Wednesday. Then, Vegas legend Lance Burton bringing details on his show with the PAC, mixing illusions, sleight of hand, audience participation, and amazing guest stars. We'll hear from Lance tomorrow. And then we'll wrap things up checking in with the Mary Beth Neenhouse Activity Center. All that coming your way on a Wednesday edition of Focus Fox Valley. Enjoy the beautiful weather. Go Brewers. And if you're able to, make it a lovely day. Bye-bye. Instead of me, always
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2: From ABC News, I'm Chuck Severson. There's a new giant merged media conglomerate. Skydance announces it has completed its takeover of Warner Brothers Discovery. The new company owns not only Paramount, Paramount Plus, and Warner Brothers, but also HBO Max, CBS, and CNN. In a settlement over opposition to the corporate marriage, the new company agreed to have an independent board, says ABC News legal contributor Kim Whaley.
3: But that independent oversight board is appointed by Paramount. It included things to protect employees. But the arguments these plaintiffs made was like, these things that are in place aren't going to actually help keep prices down and keep competition up and give lots of options for people.
2: The state attorneys general, who sued but failed to stop the merger, turned out to be right in one way. They claim jobs would be lost, and the new Skydance company lost no time today announcing layoffs. The goal? $6 billion in cost savings over 3 years. Layoffs coming, they say. The White House saying President Trump's comments yesterday at a Nebraska rally about Iran, if it gets nuclear weapons, were about the danger to U.S. cities. The specific Trump comment?
4: They can take out a city. Let him take out Los Angeles. Let him take out San Diego.
5: Governor Gavin Newsom calling President Trump deranged and dangerous. The mayor of San Diego, Todd Gloria, writing, San Diego is not collateral damage. And L.A. Mayor Karen Bass adding, the role of a president is to protect the country, not to actively threaten it and encourage attacks on American lives.
2: ABC's Rachel Scott, U.S. officials urging more details from Russia about its pneumonic plague lab death. Secretary of State Marco Rubio.
6: We encourage Russia to be transparent and share more information with the world so that all of us could react accordingly and appropriately.
2: Jim Baker of the PTL televangelist empire with his wife Tammy Faye, which collapsed in a sex scandal and financial crimes, is dead at 86. You're listening to ABC News.
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2: Amid a string of sinkholes across the country, ABC News and its own TV stations have uncovered what may be the cause, the collapse of abandoned mines.
9: An ABC News investigation found some mines under or close to homes, others swallowing cars, and prompting daring rescues like this one.
10: Rescue's ready.
11: Rescue's ready.
9: Of a teenager in California.
12: There you go.
2: RJ O'Brien, locations of some abandoned mines are at abcnews.com. It's not a brand of ice cubes, and it figures in this cash money prize, over a million smackers U.S.
5: Belgian-American physicist Francis Hausen has won the 2026 Nobel Prize in Physics.
10: For decisive contributions to the Ice Cube Neutrino Observatory and the discovery of high-energy neutrinos of astrophysical origin.
5: That is Nobel speak, for he helped the world learn more about a rare group of high-energy neutrinos, tiny cosmic particles that researchers say offer clues into how the universe evolved. Sherry Preston, ABC News.
2: Halloween will cost you more this year, according to the National Retail Federation. Candy accounts for the largest chunk of Halloween expenses, ahead of costumes and decorations, with prices rising at triple the rate of inflation since 2020. Polls show three-quarters of Americans plan to dress up and trick-or-treat. Chuck Sievertson, ABC News.
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14: Good afternoon. It's a sunny 66 degrees at 12:05. I'm Landon Moore. The city of Menasha is the latest municipality to adopt a one-year moratorium on the development of large-scale data centers. Development Director Andrew Dane says the moratorium will give them time to draft zoning requirements for such projects.
15: This would be providing housing accommodations for seniors, requiring supervisory care, creating an option that addresses a growing community need while reutilizing the existing building.
14: Alderman Chris Rand points out the city itself is a consumer of data center output.
16: The city spent years moving systems to the cloud. Our email's in the cloud. Our new GIS and permitting systems are in the cloud. Our new social media accounts, the videos we're putting there, the software we purchase all depends on those data centers. The 2026 budget includes $350,000 for cloud-based software. So we are not outside this issue. We are participants in it. We create demand for the same infrastructure that this ordinance treats as uniquely suspect.
14: Under state statute, the one-year moratorium can be extended another 6 months if a municipality can prove it is continuing work on zoning code development. Oshkosh police are getting ready for another pub crawl weekend. The unofficial event brings thousands of people to the UW-Oshkosh campus area for house parties and has seen increasing violence in recent years. The last two pub crawls have featured weapons incidents. The Oshkosh Common Council recently approved a new nuisance party prohibited ordinance, which would allow police to shut down rowdy house parties and order people to leave. Additional officers from UWO Police, the Winnebago County Sheriff's Office, and the State Patrol will also help with enforcement efforts on Saturday night. Nina police remind drivers to stop for school buses when their flashing red lights are activated. The department has posted footage from a bus camera showing at least three oncoming vehicles going past the bus while it was stopped in the 700 block of Main Street last Wednesday afternoon. Officers were positioned in the area and issued citations against the drivers. You can find the video on our website, WHBY.com. One person is dead, another is seriously injured after a head-on crash in Brown County. The sheriff's office says the vehicles collided along County Road B in the village of Swamico just after noon on Monday. One of the drivers was pronounced dead at the hospital a short time later. A 44-year-old Maribel man driving the other vehicle was airlifted for treatment of serious injuries. The crash remains under investigation. An Oshkosh woman is fighting for her life in Utah. Chris Kamke was vacationing with family in the state last month when she began to experience lower body pain and had trouble breathing. Kamke was taken to the hospital where she was diagnosed with a rare autoimmune disease. Her sister, Tammy Thomas, tells our TV partner Action 2 News that she is now paralyzed and in a coma.
17: By the time I got there on Friday, she was non-responsive completely and has been since then. So since September 25th, she has been comatose.
14: Kamke's family is working with a nonprofit agency to fly her back to Wisconsin, as transport costs will not be covered by insurance. A GoFundMe that was also set up has brought in more than $25,000 so far. The 98 Hotline's Press 3 option for Wisconsin LGBTQ plus youth has returned. Reporter Sean Maloney has more.
18: The Press 3 feature connects callers with counselors trained to address challenges facing LGBTQ plus young people. Wisconsin advocates say the service is critical because it links youth in crisis with people who understand their experiences. According to 2025 data, nearly 40% of LGBTQ plus youth in Wisconsin considered suicide, while 12% reported attempting it. Supporters, including Wisconsin Democratic Senator Tammy Baldwin, pushed for the program's return after federal funding expired. Sean Maloney, Wisconsin Radio Network.
14: And admission to the Trout Museum of Art in downtown Appleton will remain free for another year. The museum announces that Bolt Company will continue its $100,000 sponsorship to keep admission free. The Trout moved into its new location along College Avenue adjacent to the Lawrence University campus last year. WHBY News Time is 12:09. News is brought to you by Les Dunford.

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4: Your Tuesday will be warm and partly cloudy with blustery winds. Out of the southwest, they will approach 30 miles per hour at times, pushing high temperatures near 71. Later tonight, it will be seasonably mild with lows near 50 and partly cloudy skies. And tomorrow will be a blustery Wednesday again with highs near 71. From the WBAY First Alert Weather Center, I'm meteorologist Kyle Eck.
5: And from the Myron Construction Studios here of WHBY, currently sitting at 69 and sunny. Elsewhere in the northeast here of the Fox Cities, Oshkosh, you're sitting at 71 and sunny. Green Bay, just a tick, a little bit cooler at 68 and sunny. Looking at a high today of 71 as we're getting closer and closer and closer to that high temperature here in Appleton and also our outlying areas as well. So should be a beautiful day. We'll talk to meteorologist Kyle Eck here in about 25-ish minutes to kind of discuss the weather patterns that are coming up or lack thereof as the weather looking pretty good. Other than that blustery wind that we are having here for the next couple of days, we will take the sunshine and we will take everything that comes with it as well. This weather, you just can't beat it for Tuesday, October 6th. Looking at our traffic here in the valley and beyond, no obstacles, no incidents to report on our Herlin Clark Law Firm traffic update from Oshkosh to Green Bay and the outlying areas as well. Really, roadways looking pretty smooth here in the noon hour. So if you are traveling on I-41 or I-43 in the Green Bay area or beyond, expect pretty smooth roadways, no obstacles or incidents to report right now as we speak. We'll come back in a minute and have a check with Your Money Now.
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11: 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Someone who said, I will not give up on my dreams. 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
5: Time to take a look at the markets now. The S&P 500 up 50 points. The NASDAQ is up 148 points. A good day for the trading markets. And then elsewhere, oil right now trading at $89.70 per barrel. Now it's time to take a look at Your Money Now.
13: I'm Dan Loney with Your Money Now. Lower oil prices and bond yields are sending the markets higher once again. The Dow Industrial Average is up more than 350 points. The NASDAQ is up more than 200. West Texas crude down around 1% at $89 a barrel. Uber is set to buy startup delivery food platform EasyCater for $2.3 billion, and with that, Uber expands its operations in food delivery and in workplace meals. EasyCater allows companies to order food from caterers for corporate events, meeting, and the office. Uber will combine it with its own Uber Eats restaurant network and Uber for Business corporate base. Shares of Constellation Energy are up about 14% after Google announced a long-term power agreement with the company. Google will buy power tied to 890 megawatts of new nuclear energy, along with a separate 2,700-megawatt supply agreement supporting more than $4.3 billion in new Constellation investment. That's Your Money Now.
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5: Alex Thomas filling in for Zach Morris, and we now welcome in PJ to the Meyer and Construction Studios here of WHBY. Happy Tuesday, PJ.
18: Hello, good afternoon, Alex.
5: A busy day in sports yesterday. Of course, no Brewers baseball. We will talk Brewers baseball in our next check on sports as we'll get you ready for Game 3 tonight in about a half hour or so. We'll chat sports, but let's start out today with the baseball from yesterday. We'll save the Brewers specifically for that next segment, but we had a couple of games yesterday in the American League. You had the Chicago White Sox get it done against the Cleveland Guardians, and you had the Tampa Bay Rays get it done against the New York Yankees. Both those series, Chicago and Tampa, they now lead 2-0. Do you foresee either of those teams, Cleveland or New York, getting back in that series, or is it forks up, those series are over?
18: I want to say Cleveland might get back at Chicago, but I don't know the way the White Sox have been playing there. I would, if there was a team, I would say Cleveland has a chance to get back in it more than the Yankees. I think the Yankees are
5: cooked.
18: Are cooked right now, and I mean, at least that helped us out, Brewerland. That Tropicana Field is more screwed up than the Brewers, since you have to have ring zones in play.
5: They showed that graphic last night on the broadcast, and I've never been more confused in my life. Yeah. So for those that don't know, Tropicana Stadium, I think it's still Tropicana.
18: Yeah.
5: Is it still the Trop?
18: And they rebuilt it after the roof blew off after Hurricane.
5: So essentially what they have is they have a circle zone. It almost looks like a game, if you will. Like, I don't even know how to
18: describe
5: it.
18: It's like pinball.
5: It. Yeah, it's like pinball. That's exactly what it looks
18: like. You hit the A and B. Zone.
5: Yes, there's an A zone where if the ball hits the A zone, it is, I believe that's where it's a...
18: It's ruled in play.
5: Correct. And then there's a B zone.
18: Which it hit last night.
5: Which there was a ball that hit, if it hits the B zone of these rings in the
18: room. Still in play.
5: It's still in play, but it's
18: and the ball last night, that's the thing with that makes the Cheerio play even more impressive off the cables is because... It ricocheted off the cables, and Cheerio had to get in position to do it. Last night, this ball bounced around in their catwalks or whatever they are. This ball bounced off the B-zone catwalk, and it was up there for 10 seconds before it came back down to the field of play. So, Tampa Bay,
5: the Rays got knocked out of the deal, but still, it's pretty remarkable.
18: They played it, they caught it, and I mean, it wasn't a game-deciding play, but again, they did a good job beating the Yankees.
5: Well, the American League, they are off for the day today. National League, though, back in action. You've got the Atlanta Braves taking on, or hosting, I should say, the Los Angeles Dodgers. We all know, and we all want that series to go one direction, and for five games, and for the Los Angeles Dodgers to get eliminated. I don't think there's any other hyperbole or anything else you need to think about that other than go Braves.
18: Yeah, and they got Chris Sale going tonight. They were waiting for him. They're putting him back in, and they're going to try to get it back in Atlanta with Sale on the mound tonight.
5: And real quickly before we let you go here on our first check of sports, PJ will be back in the next half hour. The Packers yesterday, we announced it just before we left for the day that Edgerrin Cooper, unfortunately, torn Achilles. He is out for the rest of the regular season and potentially some of next season as well. However, I will say this. George Kittle, the tight end for the San Francisco 49ers, he tore his Achilles last year, and he returned in 9 months. So it is possible that Edgerrin Cooper, who will not play the rest of the 2026 season, he very well could and probably should be back for 2027. But still, that's a massive injury for this defense.
18: Yeah, that's a huge takeaway, because even though you knew you had Micah coming on back whenever they released him, you thought, well, pairing Cooper along with Micah, that could solve a lot of issues of that defense, and that's not going to be the case then for the rest of this year. I know one note is they're bringing in former Falcons cornerback Kobe Bryant for a workout today. So, I mean, they're looking to add somewhere on the defense right now. But, yeah, that is a huge loss of Cooper.
5: Well, we saw Sunday Brandon Cisse left the game for the Packers. You wonder, is this move potentially, if they were to sign said player, would that be the move that potentially could replace Brandon Cisse? We have not seen anything or heard anything from Matt LaFleur or staff about Cisse's injury, so we will just have to kind of wait and see. But we'll talk way more Brewers. We've got Brewers baseball tonight here on WHBY on our next Check on Sports with PJ here on the next half hour. We'll chat Brewers and get you a full preview for Game 3 of the NLDS. Coming up next here on More in the Midday, Jonathan Kraus joins us for our top three news stories of the day.
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5: Welcome on in. More in the Midday here, WHBY from the Myron Construction Studios, 1223 here on your Tuesday, October 6th. Myself, Alex Thomas, filling in for Zach Morris. I'm now joined in the studio by Jonathan Kraus. Jonathan, hello.
13: Good afternoon.
5: And also with Haley Tenpass. Haley, how are you?
30: Good afternoon.
5: Good afternoon. We have quite a list to talk about today for our top three topics for the day here on WHBY. Jonathan, let's start out with the fun topic that will never die and probably always and will never die, data centers, and what is happening in Menasha.
0: City of Menasha, the latest municipality to adopt a one-year moratorium on the development of large-scale data centers. Development Director Andrew Dane says the moratorium will give them time to draft zoning requirements for such projects.
1: This would be providing housing accommodations for seniors requiring supervisory care, creating an option that addresses a growing community need while reutilizing the existing building.
0: During last night's debate, for the first time I can recall in covering all of these meetings where we passed the moratoriums, Alderman Chris Rand points out the city itself is a consumer of data center output.
2: The city spent years moving systems to the cloud. Our email's in the cloud. Our new GIS and permitting systems are in the cloud. Our new social media accounts, the videos we're putting there, the software we purchase all depends on those data centers. The 2026 budget includes $350,000 for cloud-based software. So we are not outside this issue. We are participants in it. We create demand for the same infrastructure that this ordinance treats as uniquely suspect.
0: Under state statute, that one-year moratorium can be extended another 6 months if a municipality can prove its continuing work on zoning code development. But your thoughts on Alderman Rand?
4: I think that comment feeds into the, we need to peel back the layers and understand all of our roles and what data provides to us, right? We all have cell phones. We all like the convenience of a cell phone. We like being able to have hundreds of thousands of photos and all the fun apps and things on our phones. But I think we forget sometimes that there is a space that hosts these things. And, you know, it's part of a really nuanced conversation I had with the professors about a month ago about the realities of wanting to have more and more and more in technology. But if we limit ourselves and what can hold that data capacity in that technology, are we limiting ourselves in the future from being able to evolve with technology?
0: And Alderman Rand, in another part of his speech here last night, points out that the city in its basement has a closet with a bunch of computer servers in it that run constantly, need to be air conditioned during the summer and during the winter as well. And it is more efficient to have all of that located in one spot as it is for each individual company here in the Fox Valley to have their own mini data center.
4: I do appreciate the pause, the momentary pause, though, that communities like Menasha are putting on the decision-making in this, giving a chance for thoughtfulness and maybe proper intention to be put into the realities of data needs in the city. And I'm curious to see where it goes, like many other municipalities in the Fox Valley area.
6: It is truly an ongoing situation, if you will. I mean, the data centers have, like I said, they're not going anywhere, but we're still kind of learning what all is involved in all that does go in with these data centers.
0: Already marking 2028 when these one-year moratoria and these six-month extensions all expire, and then you'd better have something on the book, or it's going to be a free-for-all.
4: Mm. We shall see.
6: Yeah, we shall see indeed. Second up here on our news topics for the day, Oshkosh. The Oshkosh police are gearing up for the unofficially sanctioned pub crawl in the city of Oshkosh, Jonathan.
0: Yeah, the last two pub crawls have gotten a little out of hand, featuring weapons incidents, people being shot, along with other increasing violence over the years. The Oshkosh Common Council recently approved a new nuisance party prohibited ordinance, which would allow the cops to show up and shut down rowdy house parties and order people to leave the premises. Additional officers from UWO Police, the Winnebago County Sheriff's Office, and the State Patrol will also help with enforcement efforts on Saturday night. Now, Alex, you're a UWO alum.
6: I am, yes.
0: I was in Oshkosh for 18 years, and this used to be a true pub crawl. Mm-hmm. The bars on Main Street would have specials. People would don T-shirts. If you're wearing the T-shirt, you got the specials. And then all of a sudden, it moved away from let's go to the bars to let's have off-campus house parties.
6: Right.
0: And that's where it really got out of control.
6: I can say I've partaken in both sides of this. While I was 21, of course, I have partaken in both of this while I was a student at UW Oshkosh. I met my wife at pub crawl, so I do have a kind of a partial sensitivity to pub crawl.
0: They were being arrested together.
6: No, we were not being arrested. That is not true. We met at a local establishment that we were both 21 and over, so I can promise you I did nothing illegal here. But pub crawl, it has changed. Even the 11 years since I've been out from school at UW Oshkosh. When I drive past Pub Crawl, it is a different animal than it used to be.
0: All right, so I look at it from the Mifflin Street Block Party, because that was what I was doing when I was at UW-Madison. And if you had just somehow limited it to just kids from UW-Madison, it'd have been fine. Maybe someone would light a couch on fire or something like that. But once people started coming in from outside and treating it like their own dumpster fire, if you will, because they get to leave town. Mm-hmm. They don't live with the consequences. And that's when, again, the city of Madison had to step in and put in a whole bunch of controls on block party.
6: I know UW La Crosse has a similar issue, too, with Oktoberfest.
0: Yes,
6: that they've had.
0: That was just last weekend,
6: I believe. Yes, last weekend. So these issues are not going anywhere. You just hope that there's no major incidents like there were last year. Or the last couple of years, I should say, for Oshkosh Pub Crawl. Final story for you guys today here, and then we will get to WHBY local news. This is an interesting one, and I blame a certain baseball team that has the affiliation.
4: You're blaming the Savannah Bananas.
6: I am blaming the Savannah Bananas. Four students from O'Connell Falls High School were suspended, running onto the field wearing banana suits. Banana suits would not be cool if the Savannah Bananas did not exist. I will live and die with that take.
0: Isn't there a video from like Family Guy where Brian's dressed up like a banana and it's peanut butter jelly time? Yes. So the kids ran onto the field during the game, dressed as bananas, carrying signs saying, "Go Panthers." They were initially escorted off the field Friday night, but then were contacted by police on Saturday. All four now serving 3-day suspensions.
6: Wow. That's
4: Does the punishment fit the crime?
6: No.
4: That is the big argument here.
6: Not 3 days.
4: I don't think so.
0: Personally, if I was still playing high school football, I would have gone full Mike Curtis on them.
4: It wasn't during any active play,
0: and
4: though.
0: Drill them.
4: I want to note, it was not during active gameplay. Okay, it was in between quarters that these four individuals ran onto the field. And I just watched the video because I had to put vision into
0: it. It's on social media.
4: Yes. I think we want kids to have fun.
6: Yes.
4: And I think this is just funny.
0: They
4: and
0: could have had fun running on the
4: not.
0: Track that surrounds the football field, not the field itself. We
4: 3 days suspension, though? 3 days
0: in high
4: suspension
0: sports.
4: For that? 3 days suspension? What would you think of toilet papering?
0: Ooh, that's also being cracked down on now.
6: Yeah.
0: Because it's gone from toilet papering to intentional vandalism.
4: It's always
0: and
4: been
0: you know
4: just
0: why?
4: Toilet papering, though.
0: It's because, did you see that video from that other high school, what they did to their school? Oh, my God, we got to do that and more.
4: But do we have examples of that here in the Fox Valley? Because I don't think we do. I think we just see kids toilet papering and having fun in a very short amount of time.
0: Do you want some video from Bonduelle?
6: Oh, boy. The Bonduelle. You know, the one thing I will say about this is I do agree with Haley. 3 days is way too much. Like, the students are not getting anything from this. If there should be something, it should be some kind of community service. That's my opinion. To essentially help your community and serve some kind of a purpose here for the incident that was at O'Connell Falls High School.
0: More in the midday, not in descending messages.
6: Hey, we'll leave it at that. We'll gladly leave it at that. Coming up next here on WHBY, we will have our local news. Don't go anywhere. More in the midday coming up next.
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0: I'm Jonathan Krause. Coming up at 4 o'clock, Terry Kavarik and I will have the latest in WHBY news. First alert meteorologist David Ernest has warmer temperatures in the midweek forecast. Alex Thomas gets us ready for Game 3 of the Brewers and Padres tonight. And Holy Clark Law Firm Traffic will get you home quick.
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7: Good afternoon. It's a mostly sunny 68 degrees at 12:33. I'm Landon Moore. Nina police remind drivers to stop for school buses when their flashing red lights are activated. The department has posted footage from a bus camera showing at least three oncoming vehicles going past the bus while it was stopped in the 700 block of Main Street last Wednesday afternoon. Officers were positioned in the area and issued citations against the drivers. You can find the video on our website, whby.com. The State Patrol releases the names of those involved in a fatal weekend crash in Waupaca County. Stephen Fenn of Grand Chute died when he pulled out from a stop sign along State Highway 22 around 10 o'clock Sunday morning and was struck by an oncoming pickup truck. His passenger, Sandra Fenn, was treated for minor injuries. The 45-year-old almond woman driving the pickup truck and the five children riding with her were not hurt. The Oshkosh Area School District gets 891 suggestions for the name of a new Westside Middle School. The top suggestion in the first round of surveys is the hybrid Perry Tipler South Park Middle School, using the names of the two older schools being consolidated in the new building. Paul Poberesny, the founder of the Experimental Aircraft Association, had the second most submissions, followed by Quarry Park and Westside Middle School. The district's facilities committee will narrow the field down to three or four nominees, which will then go through a second round of survey voting this month. The Oshkosh Area School Board will ultimately choose the new school's name in December. Voters in the Green Bay Area Public School District will see a referendum question on the November 3rd ballot. The district is looking to exceed the state-mandated revenue cap by $39.5 million a year for the next 4 years for operational expenses. Superintendent Michael Hernandez tells our TV partner Action 2 News that he hopes residents will support the measure.
8: We're here to service 18,000-plus students. Unfortunately, because of the design that we have, the funding isn't keeping up with inflation, and we are asking our community to support us so we can continue to support our students and our staff in this district.
7: More information on the Green Bay referendum proposal can be found on the district's website. A Ripon man will spend 45 days in jail for stealing historic grave markers from a Fox Crossing cemetery. Bradley Block is also ordered to pay more than $5,700 in restitution for misdemeanor theft. Block stole six iron crosses from graves in the St. Patrick Cemetery in June of 2024 and tried to sell them on the internet. Each of the crosses are more than 150 years old and were produced by Menasha Foundry. And October is Breast Cancer Awareness Month, and UW Health is highlighting how survivors focus on their health after treatment ends. Medical oncologist Dr. Kim Dittes says regular physical activity remains one of the most effective ways to improve long-term outcomes.
9: There is a large number of epidemiologic studies suggesting that getting to 150 minutes of moderate intensity activity a week, if not more, can reduce chances of breast cancer recurrence.
7: Dittes says UW Health has tools and resources to help people

0: Weather on WHBY.
1: Let's check in with First Alert Weather meteorologist Kyle Eckes. Kyle, we have another beautiful, blustery, meaning windy day here in northeast Wisconsin, but we'll take it again for October 6th.
2: Yeah, because it's dry, so you don't have to worry about, you know, needing the umbrella. You want the sunglasses and the hat, too. I mean, for those long-haired folks out there, not the best of hair days, that's to say the least. We're talking gusts at times near 35 miles per hour.
1: Wow. It's been a minute since we've had wind like this here, at least in recent memory. And how long does this are these gusty winds going to be staying here in northeast Wisconsin, Kyle?
2: So it's actually going to start becoming a little bit less blustery tonight. We're going to see winds at around 10 to 15 miles per hour. But we're getting a dry cold front, so it actually starts shifting from the southwest to northwest late. It's still going to be seasonably mild into tomorrow morning. Many folks begin the day near 50. But tomorrow's another blustery and warm day. Again, I have us at around 71 degrees for many locations.
1: Yeah, and looking at the upcoming forecast here over the next couple of days, like you said, a little bit warmer, blustery here for the next couple of days. And then after that, Thursday looks a little bit cooler. Friday looks a little bit cooler. And then the weekend, wow, we have ourselves a warm-up coming up here, Kyle.
2: Yeah, so behind that dry cold front I mentioned tonight, we get high pressure filtering in by Friday, so we're staying dry, no rain expected. Not good news for drought-stricken folks up north, but a silver lining. I mean, it is harvest season after all, so farmers probably want some drier weather at this time. That said, we are going to see a little cooler conditions, as you alluded to, 65 for a high near Thursday and Friday. But over the weekend, once that high gets out of the way, while we're staying dry, we turn up the heat, so we're going near 75 on Saturday, and some spots close in on 80 degrees for this Sunday afternoon.
1: So you're telling me for Bears Packers on Sunday afternoon at Lambeau Field in October, it could be 80 degrees out there for that game on Sunday, Kyle.
2: Yeah, I have the forecast of 78 in Green Bay. I go ahead and say this now, wear the shorts. It's going to be pretty comfy out there. It will be a little blustery, too, so the Packers may have to dodge some gusty winds upwards of 20 miles per hour. Other than that, though, it is a dry transition into early next week. I see things start turning, though, by around Monday through Wednesday of next week. We could see some rain, but then perhaps a pretty sharp cool down on the way.
1: Yeah, I was going to ask because right now we're looking pretty steady in the mid-60s, lower 70s. Coming up here and maybe projecting next week, I know it's a little bit tough to project that far out, but you're seeing a trend towards a little bit cooler of temperatures coming after next week, Monday potentially?
2: Yeah, Monday I still have us at 70, but I am noticing some computer models try to throw us down to the 50s between Monday and Tuesday. So things can still, you know, shift around here and there, north or south.
1: Sure.
2: But I am seeing a bit of a pattern flip by the middle of next week.
1: Well, Kyle, let's get your final forecast here for us here on More in the Midday on WHBY.
2: Yeah, today we top out almost area-wide, between 69 and 74 degrees under a mostly sunny to partly cloudy sky. Once again, watch out for those gusts, especially if you're driving high-profile vehicles on the highway. Later tonight, winds will weaken, shift northwesterly, and take lows on down with them to around 50 with a mostly clear sky. No rain to worry about tomorrow. We're mostly sunny and breezy again with a high near 71. Winds not quite as strong, upwards of 15 to 25 miles per hour.
1: He is First Alert Weather Meteorologist Kyle Eck. Kyle, appreciate your time. Have a great rest of your Tuesday, and we'll chat tomorrow.
2: You too. Thanks. Have a good one.
1: Yeah, awesome. Thank you very much, Kyle. First Alert Weather Meteorologist Kyle Eck giving us a rundown on what's to come here and currently what's going on weather-wise in northeast Wisconsin. Looking at temperatures in Appleton and beyond. Appleton sitting at 71. Oshkosh, you're at 71. Green Bay just a little bit cooler at 68. All three spots are sunny for that matter. So we're sitting in the upper 60s, low 70s pretty much everywhere throughout northeast Wisconsin. A check on our Herlin-Clark Law Firm traffic update. Roadways looking pretty darn clear. Oshkosh all the way up through Green Bay. We do have a little bit of a slowdown on I-43. That looks like it is northbound just because of some of that wind, and also it's just the wear and tear of the construction on I-43 northbound. So if you are near the Green Bay area, just expect some minor slowdowns on I-43, but I-41 in the Fox Cities and the outlying areas looking pretty darn smooth for roadways and road times as well here on your drive in the afternoon here for the 12 o'clock hour and beyond. That'll do it for our chat on local weather and also traffic. Don't go anywhere. A check on sports is next here with PJ, but first we'll get to a Titletown report with Bill Scott.

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3: The Packers won their matchup at Tampa Bay on Sunday, but beating a winless team by 3 points and seeing the offense struggle to put the Bucks away in the fourth quarter had some members of the team less than thrilled. 10 accepted penalties, a couple of fumbles, a pick in the red zone, and some drop passes, including one in the end zone by their $75 million tight end, Tucker Kraft.
4: Mistakes, man. Stuff like that just gets you beat. I mean, I'm going to sit here and own my mistake. It's something I got to work on. My drop rate right now is terrible. I'm on the jugs. I'm trying to fix it, but I got to continue to press on my ball catching ability because I can't do anything with the rock if I don't get it.
3: Kraft was asked if he's fighting the drops right now.
4: I mean, there's not really any coaching goes to you. I've caught 100,000 footballs now, and just catch the ball. It's that simple, you know. Just catch the ball.
3: I'll have more after this.
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3: The Packers ran it 25 times on Sunday. They finished with 86 yards, good for a 3.4-yard average. Certainly far better than the 17 yards the week before, but 86 yards doesn't have Packers fans doing cartwheels. Packers ended the game not having any answer for stopping the blitz either, yet the Bucks didn't blitz. Not sure why Todd Bowles, coaching for his job, did not pull out all the stops, but the Packers needed a win, and they got it. I'll have more from Titletown tomorrow on the Wisconsin Radio Network.
7: 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So, now what?
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9: PJ, welcome back in to more in the midday here on WHBY. We welcome in PJ, I should say. Welcome back.
10: It's great to be back.
9: Let's talk some Brewers baseball, burying the lead in that first sports conversation that you and I had with the Milwaukee Brewers. Game 3 tonight, NLDS. It's the Brewers and the Padres. You've got Dustin May on the mound. There's no other way to sugarcoat this. This is a massive game for Milwaukee.
10: No, and you know some Brewers fans are wondering, why is Dustin May going instead of Gasser? We thought Robert Gasser maybe was going to get that 3 spot, but apparently it's all about matchups, and Pat Murphy... just said, or he said yesterday, that the reason that Dustin May is going is because he's had success against the Padres. Earlier this year, I think it was June 15th, when he was still with the Cardinals, 9-inning pitch, only one hit.
9: Yep.
10: No runs, one walk.
9: Complete game shutout, which you don't see often in the MLB anymore. A pitcher throwing a complete game shutout. And I remember that game. It was a Sunday afternoon. He pitched spectacular in that game. But he also pitched against the Padres as a Brewer as well.
10: Yeah, and that one, not the greatest. But, I mean, that's the thing. He's going from past results, and that's what he is going with this one, because he's had their number, and hopefully that will continue. You know, I don't know if May will, if he gets in trouble, if it's going to be a quick hook tonight or not. We'll find out. But he's going to be on the mound for this team. And, again, they're going to try to win tonight, because this is quite the losing streak the Brewers are on in the postseason on road games. 11-game losing streak for road games. So they're trying to snap that one tonight.
9: So what you're saying is the Brewers are long overdue for a road victory.
10: Yeah, their last one was in 2018 NLCS, Game 3 against the Dodgers.
9: Yeah, that is definitely been a hot minute for the Milwaukee Brewers, to say the least. Dustin May, career record against the San Diego Padres. He has pitched a ton against San Diego because of his time with the Los Angeles Dodgers. May, 3-5 record. The record is not all that great, but the ERA of 3.14 with 75 strikeouts and 16 appearances, that will do. If you are the Brewers and you are Pat Murphy, Dustin May, and crew, obviously, if you are able to get Dustin May to pitch 5 innings, give up 1 or 2 runs in that electric crowd, because I'm not sure if you watched that Cubs series at all, but the Cubs and the Padres, that crowd in San Diego is going to be juiced up, and it's going to be a heck of an atmosphere, to say the least.
10: Oh, yeah, they're going to be into it. Yeah, the Padre fans have been chirping back and forth. They believe they have, they've gotten 2 over on them. They thought, the roof game, that, there was something like that. And then, getting to Miller, they were saying Brewers were
9: tipping pitches,
10: which is not true. Signs.
9: Like, it's baseball. That is all part of baseball. There's nothing, even if the Brewers were doing that, which I don't think they were, it's all 100% legal.
10: Exactly. And, so they're Padre fans, they're definitely going to make it a hostile environment tonight. And, maybe it's a good thing the Brewers are on the road, because they were under intense pressure at American Family Field over this weekend. And, just from talking to people that were in the stadium, they could feel it too as fans. It's just like everyone knows this is a good team, but when you want to be a great team, you have to win now. And, they have a chance to close it out tonight.
9: Well, the Brewers have had the best player in the series in Jackson Chourio. He's been spectacular. Eventually, though, PJ, and I'm not trying to rain on the Brewers' parade. That is not my intention whatsoever. Eventually, this team is going to have to score more runs, because I know they scored, 3 runs in Game 1, 4 runs in Game 2. That will do it for some games, but they're going to have to be able to put up 5, 6, 7, 8 runs one of these games, just to give their relief pitchers and give their starting pitchers a little bit of a break here, because you can't continue to keep riding this bullpen the way that they have so far.
10: Well, quite frankly, they haven't really played Brewers baseball until about the bottom of the 9th inning on Sunday. They have made some uncharacteristic errors. Runners in scoring position have been left on. I mean, Game 1, they won because of the home run, which Brewers have not won games this year based on the home runs. It's getting on base, creating havoc. And, the bottom of the 9th, that was Brewers baseball. But for the most part, they have not played a complete clean game yet in the postseason. So there's a chance tonight, they can maybe do that and get back to what got them to 103 wins.
9: What is your gut telling you how this thing ends up tonight? How do you see this thing playing out for Game 3?
10: It'll probably be another close one, no doubt about it. I mean, that's the thing. It'll probably be a 5-4 final. I'm hoping the Brewers win it, but I'm not going to be surprised if the Padres get one or 2 here, because again, that was the big fear on Sunday, is if this goes 1-1 to San Diego, there's a chance it ain't coming back.
9: Yeah.
10: And again, we just read that stat off. Since 2018, 11 straight road losses in the postseason for the Brewers. So it's like we saw it last year at Wrigley. Went down to Wrigley after a 2-0 lead. And, it came back for a Game 5. So, I mean, they do have a chance at winning tonight. They really do have a good chance of winning. It's just they got to play their way.
9: I would be really surprised if San Diego did not win a game in the series just because of how well they have been playing. But this Brewers team, they're different. They're special. It's definitely throughout my life, and I've only been alive for 34 years, so I was not around for 82. This is bar none the best Brewers team that we have seen with talent, and just the wins obviously show that as well.
10: Yeah, I don't want to jinx it and everything else,
9: it's okay.
10: But this is the golden age of Brewers baseball. There's no doubt about it. And yeah, I've heard all the stories about 82. I was one. So I got to enjoy all that while watching He-Man cartoons.
9: I was going to say you had a diaper on, unfortunately.
10: Yeah, so, I mean, that was you know, that. But right now, this is the way they set this team up. The four straight division titles are nice. Yeah. But, yeah, this is the time to cement this 2026 team to be the new 82 team and maybe better than that.
9: Listen, you can listen to Milwaukee Brewers baseball right here on WHBY. Again, NLDS Game 3 from San Diego, which means it's a little bit later of a start time. We have an 8 o'clock pregame beginning time right here on HBY. First pitch at 8:30, and then if the Padres were to win tonight, tomorrow night's game, which would be Game 4, that is a 9 o'clock first pitch with an 8:30 pregame. We'll have all that information for you tomorrow if it does come to fruition. But, PJ, hopefully we're talking about a Brewers win tomorrow, and there's no stress, and the Brewers can get some rest before the NLCS, which will begin on Sunday.
10: I hope so. Until you want to listen to the game on WHBY, because listening on FS1 is just terrible. So you want to listen, again, to Jeff and Lane. They do a great job with it and get into it.
9: Yes, they really do a phenomenal job, and we're happy and proud to be an official affiliate with the Milwaukee Brewers and the Brewers Radio Network. PJ, thank you very much for the time. Have a great rest of your day, and go Brewers.
10: You too, Alex.
9: Thank you very much, PJ. When we come back, we'll wrap things up here on More in the Midday. Don't go anywhere. A couple minutes left, and we'll get this thing squared away before we kick it off to the Ramsey Show. Don't go anywhere.
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12: 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The Crew and the Padres Game 3 highlights. We'll see where we go from here. Also, first alert weather and more.
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13: David Crowley has told us exactly who he is. On illegal immigration, his own words say it all.
14: And when it comes down to the immigrants, when it comes down to the LGBTQ community, I always say, I'm not an ally, I'm an accomplice. I'm going to be with you no matter what.
13: Crowley says he'd make Wisconsin a sanctuary state and make you foot the bill for benefits for illegal immigrants. In Dane County, a repeat drunk driver here illegally killed two teenagers.
14: I'm an accomplice.
13: In Fond du Lac, an illegal immigrant tied up and blindfolded a 12-year-old girl to rape her.
14: I'm an accomplice.
13: In Milwaukee, a drunk illegal immigrant killed a Special Olympian on his way to church with his parents.
14: I'm an accomplice.
13: David Crowley said it himself.
14: I'm not an ally, I'm an accomplice. I'm gonna be with you no matter what.
13: David Crowley, fighting for illegal immigrants, not you.
15: Paid for by Tiffany for Wisconsin.
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16: Here's the pitch. Line drive, base hit up the middle. Yelich scores. Here comes Freely to the plate. The throw. Brewers win. Jackson Turiel gives the Brewers a 2-0 series lead.
17: The Brewers will look for the series sweep Tuesday night when they travel to San Diego to take on the Padres. 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
20: 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Chosen's got wheels at the 20, 10, 5, touchdown, Wisconsin. Tosses it deep, down the middle, Malachi Coleman, touchdown, Wisconsin.
17: Wisconsin Badgers have a bye this week. They'll return to action when they travel to UCLA to take on the Bruins on October 17th. Time and kickoff to be determined right here on WHBY.
9: Got a couple minutes left here, more in the midday. WHBY 1257 is the time. Roadways looking clear in northeast Wisconsin, I-41 and I-43. Just some minor slowdowns on I-43 northbound if you are traveling on I-43. Otherwise, weather's looking great for today. You could not picture a better day. Other than maybe the wind being a little bit blustery out there, you can't be too upset about what we have out there. Currently 71 and sunny here in Appleton and basically in the high 60s or low 70s in the outlying areas as well. There is truly nothing better, and you can probably tell in my voice just the excitement for playoff baseball. I myself am a baseball guy. This is why I love listening to baseball, and I love listening to Jeff and to Lane, and it's truly one of the best times of the year where you've got the intersection between you've got playoff baseball, you've got NFL football with the Green Bay Packers, you've got college football with the Wisconsin Badgers, who have had a really good start to their season at 4-1 and 2-0 in Big Ten play. But there is nothing better than playoff baseball itself, and it's a fun ride right now what the Milwaukee Brewers are doing, because it's a team that, of course, they're up 2-0 in this series, and we just get to kind of enjoy this ride, as stressful as it is, which it is. It's a fun ride to go down, because there's been many years, many years for those Brewer fans that have not had an experience like this and have not had a consistent experience like this, winning the division 4 years in a row and truly having a great shot this year at getting to potentially a World Series for the first time since 1982 for the Milwaukee Baseball Brewers. Again, we've got first pitch action from Petco Park in San Diego tonight, 8:30 first pitch. Pre-game beginning at 8 o'clock. We'll get things started with the Brewers Radio Network here right at 8. So if you can, listen to Jeff Levering, listen to Lane Grindle and the great staff and crew from the Brewers Radio Network. The Brewers looking to sweep the San Diego Padres and get back to the NLCS for a second consecutive year. Again, that other series, the Los Angeles Dodgers and Atlanta Braves, they play today at 5 o'clock. So their first pitch at 5. We will know before the Milwaukee Brewers play their game tonight who has the lead in that series and maybe who has the inside edge to potentially playing the Brewers in the National League Championship Series. So with that being said, my name's Alex Thomas, filling in for Zach Morris. Zach will be back later this week. You've got two words today as a sports fan and as a fan of baseball, the state of Wisconsin, and everywhere beyond that as Brewer fans. Your two favorite words today should be go Brewers. Again, 8 o'clock start time here on the Brewers Radio Network here on WHBY. I'm Alex Thomas, filling in for Zach Morris. Have a great rest of your day. More in the midday. 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
22: University has tapped a law firm, Kings and Spalding, to conduct the investigation into the school's handling of Jane Doe's gang rape allegations. ABC's Peter Harlambous.
23: According to a statement, the Board of Trustees now has a special committee leading this, that this investigation is going to cover not only this 2024 incident and the school's response to it, but Cornell's broader policy.
22: The investigation would be led by Sally Yates, former acting U.S. Attorney General. She warned the previous Trump administration that National Security Advisor Michael Flynn had lied about contacts with Russia. Despite steep tariffs by the U.S., this has happened, says ABC's Jim Ryan.
24: The difference between what the United States imports and what it exports got wider last month. The Commerce Department says goods and services coming into the country totaled $421 billion in August. The outgoing topped $315 billion. The import total has consistently risen this year, despite steep tariffs imposed by the White House.
22: Skydance announces it has completed its takeover of Warner Brothers Discovery. The new mega media company owns not only Paramount, Paramount Plus, and Warner Brothers, but also HBO Max, CBS, and CNN. The new Skydance company lost no time today announcing layoffs are coming. The goal, $6 billion in cost savings over 3 years. Not much information coming out of Russia involving a case of suspected plague in a Siberian research lab. Area hospitals are under a quarantine. Dr. Xi Jia, former COVID response coordinator.
0: If it was a simple, a vial broke, somebody got infected, it would be unlikely that it would lead to a quarantining and monitoring of 200 people. So that makes me concerned that there might be something else happening.
22: If taken early, antibiotics can treat the plague. An L.A. County couple with 21 children, all born through the surrogacy company they owned, have now been arrested on various charges. No details so far. News conference expected soon. You're listening to ABC News.
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22: A huge number of students all over France are taking to the streets this week and demonstrating against what they say are subpar conditions at high schools. ABC's Lama Hassan.
5: We knew this was going to be the big day of action. A massive protest was organized by the student union. You know, they estimate some 450,000 protesters turned out across France. The Interior Ministry is trying to play this down. They said that around 260,000 people were on the streets.
22: French officials report more than 6,000 arrests. The U.S. military now restricting Marines from leaving their base in Okinawa after one Marine was arrested and a woman's death. Nobel Prize for Physics today has been awarded to a Belgian-American physicist, Francis Hausen, for his work to learn more about small particles in space called neutrinos. Mark Pierce, chair of the Nobel Committee on Physics.
6: This is a research which is basic research, which has no direct goal. It's purely a research which is driven by curiosity. And I thought, this is very important. We don't know where this will lead us. It will certainly lead us somewhere.
22: Nobel Prize includes over $1 million U.S. in cash. R&B singer Freddie Jackson has died at 70. Jackson, best known for a string of soul and slow jam hits in the 80s and 90s, including Rock Me Tonight from 1985. Chuck Sievertson, ABC News.
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27: At 105, it is sunny and 61. I'm Jonathan Krause. The State Patrol releases the names of those involved in a fatal weekend crash in Waupaca County. Stephen Fenn of Grand Chute died when he pulled out from a stop sign along State Highway 22 around 10 o'clock Sunday morning and was struck by an oncoming pickup truck. His passenger, Sandra Fenn, was treated for minor injuries. The 45-year-old Almond woman driving the pickup truck and the 5 children riding with her were not hurt. Nina police remind drivers to stop for school buses when their flashing red lights are activated. The department has posted footage from a bus camera showing at least 3 oncoming vehicles going past the bus while it was stopped in the 700 block of Main Street last Wednesday afternoon. Officers were positioned in that area the next day and issued citations for drivers. You can find the video on our website, whby.com. WHBY.com. Don't forget Game 3, National League Championship Series tonight here on WHBY. Pregame at 8, first pitch at 8:30.
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3: Today is dry, breezy, but partly cloudy. Highs near 71 thanks to winds out of the south, those of which will weaken and shift northwesterly overnight with lows near 50. We're dry into your Wednesday, mostly sunny tomorrow, but breezy once again. Highs in the upper 60s to low 70s. From the WBAY First Alert Weather Center, I'm meteorologist Kyle Eck.
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12: Today is dry, breezy, but partly cloudy. Highs near 71 thanks to winds out of the south, those of which will weaken and shift northwesterly overnight with lows near 50. We're dry into your Wednesday, mostly sunny tomorrow, but breezy once again. Highs in the upper 60s to low 70s. From the WBAY First Alert Weather Center, I'm meteorologist Kyle Eck.
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13: And you can type in the name of your city and it will give you all the particulars for your city. So we just typed in Bel Air, Maryland, regarding our last caller. Median house price in Bel Air is $430,000. Hers was $320,000, by the way. Total homes for sale right now, 169. Median days on the market, 29. So if you're over 100, you have a problem of some kind with the property, the price, or the agent, or all three. That's what that tells you. 33% of the homes have listings with price cuts. One-third of them are cutting prices, which it does indicate that market may be lagging a little bit. It might be a little slow because that's a lot of people cutting their prices. 29 days average on the market. That tells me that this house, she can get rid of this thing unless there's just some serious ugly thing that she doesn't know about or she hadn't faced up to or whatever, those kinds of things. So you can go pull that up on your area. So if you're looking, or if you're looking in an area, you go, okay, hey, this is a hot market, this is a slow market. 29 days on the market's a pretty good market right now. That's pretty hopping. But 33% with price cuts is not pretty hopping. So there's a couple of conflicting pieces of data there that, and, you know, if you're trying to sell a $800,000 house in a $430,000 median neighborhood, that's going to be a problem.
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9: I'm Jonathan Krause. Coming up at 4 o'clock, Terry Kavarik and I will have the latest in WHBY news. First Alert meteorologist David Ernst has warmer temperatures in the midweek forecast. Alex Thomas gets us ready for Game 3 of the Brewers and Padres tonight. 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
4: From ABC News, I'm Chuck Severson. Cornell announces an effort to independently conduct an investigation into its handling of Jane Doe's gang rape allegations. ABC's Peter Harlambous.
5: This investigation is going to be spearheaded by former Deputy Attorney General under the Obama administration, Sally Yates, through her law firm, King and Spalding. According to a statement, the Board of Trustees now has a special committee leading this.
4: Yates was also an acting U.S. Attorney General in the first Trump administration, whose officials she warned that National Security Advisor Michael Flynn had lied about contacts with Russia. Skydance announces it has completed its takeover of Warner Brothers Discovery, the new even more giant media company. Owns not only Paramount, Paramount Plus, and Warner Brothers, but also HBO Max, CBS, and CNN. It reduces competition, with the new company controlling more of the consumer's options, says ABC News legal contributor Kim Whaley.
6: We've got a series of statutes dating back to the 19th century that basically represent the idea that competition is good for consumers. If you've got a bunch of hamburger restaurants on the street, the price will go down. You'll have more options.
4: Skydance already announcing layoffs are coming. The goal, $6 billion in cost savings over 3 years. Outrage from California Democratic leaders over President Trump's Nebraska rally comments yesterday about if Iran gets a nuclear weapon.
7: They can take out a city. Let them take out Los Angeles. Let them take out San Diego.
4: The White House says Trump was saying U.S. cities would be threatened by Iran. Russia providing few details about a case of suspected plague in a Siberian research lab. Area hospitals are under quarantine. Palestinian officials are condemning demolitions of apartments in East Jerusalem. Israeli officials says more than 10,000 structures built without permits have been torn down. You're listening to ABC News.
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4: Hundreds of thousands of students all over France, estimated by the student union, are demonstrating against what they say are shoddy, inferior conditions at high schools. ABC's Lama Hassan.
10: They want more resources, more money spent on schools. The students say there just aren't enough teachers, for example. There is overcrowding in classrooms. Their schools are run down, so they're fed up.
4: French officials report more than 6,000 arrests. The U.S. military now restricting Marines from leaving their base in Okinawa after one Marine was arrested in a woman's death. with sinkholes causing sometimes major damage at places across the nation, says ABC's Jay O'Brien.
11: ABC News and our owned television stations and affiliates met Americans from coast to coast living with the consequences of our nation's history of mining. We found there is no centralized government database of every mine in the U.S., and state-level record-keeping varies widely. So a team of ABC News data reporters spent months building a visualization showing just the mines the government has a record of across the country. But even the federal government acknowledged to us they don't know where every old mine in the country is.
4: You can see more information at abcnews.com. R&B singer Freddie Jackson has died at 70. Jackson best known for a string of soul and slow jam hits in the 1980s and 90s, including this hit, You Are My Lady. Chuck Sievertson, ABC News.
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14: At 2:05, it is sunny and 63. With your news now on WHBY, I'm Jonathan Krause. One person is dead, another is seriously injured after a head-on crash in Brown County. The sheriff's office says the vehicles collided along County Road B in the village of Suamico just after noon Monday. One of the drivers was pronounced dead at the hospital a short time later. A 44-year-old Maribel man driving the other vehicle was airlifted for treatment of serious injuries. A Ripon man will spend 45 days in jail for stealing historic grave markers from a Fox Crossing cemetery. Bradley Block is also ordered to pay more than $5,700 in restitution for misdemeanor theft. Block stole six iron crosses from graves in the St. Patrick's Cemetery in June of 2024 and tried to sell them on the Internet. Each of the crosses are more than 150 years old and were produced by Menasha Foundry. Brewers Padres tonight here on WHBY. Pregame at 8, first pitch at 8:30.
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8: 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Am I on track to retire? If I'm in retirement, will my money last? These are the decisions that we help people walk through on a daily basis. If you would like a second perspective on that, there's a way to get that done.
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14: Today is dry, breezy, but partly cloudy. Highs near 71 thanks to winds out of the south, those of which will weaken and shift northwesterly overnight with lows near 50. We're dry into your Wednesday, mostly sunny tomorrow, but breezy once again. Highs in the upper 60s to low 70s. From the WBAY First Alert Weather Center, I'm meteorologist Kyle Eck.
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15: Today's question comes from Darren in Nebraska. If you're on baby steps 4, 5, and 6 and are actively doing all three, do you have to contribute 15% of your just-for-fun side hustle money to retirement? The side hustle is just for extra travel money, gifts, etc., and is not needed in the monthly budget. Oh, it's an interesting one. I'm trying to skirt the baby steps here, Dave. I mean... If it has a very specific goal and you're just doing this temporarily, it's fine if you don't want to invest a portion of that. If you're still on track for retirement, you're investing 15% of your normal household income, that's fine either way.
0: Yeah, absolutely.
15: I wouldn't see it as a sin.
0: Sue is in Columbus, Ohio. Hi, Sue. How are you?
16: Hello. How are you, sir?
0: Better than I deserve. What's up?
16: I need some advice about my homeowner's insurance. I have been trying to get them to reduce it for a couple years, and I'm just getting the runaround, and I'm getting so aggravated about it.
0: Who's it with?
16: It's with Ohio Mutual, but I've called a couple different insurance companies here in Ohio, and I keep getting the same reason why they won't take it down.
0: What's that?
16: That they tell me that because my house is 25 years old, I need to put a new roof on it. Well, my brother-in-law is a contractor. He builds houses. He's inspected my roof, and it doesn't need a new roof.
0: That's weird.
16: But I've talked to three different insurance companies, and I keep getting the same reaction.
0: Well, a standard asphalt shingle roof east of the Mississippi does not have a 25-year life. I've got a property that... Yes.

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5: Today is dry, breezy, but partly cloudy. Highs near 71 thanks to winds out of the south, those of which will weaken and shift northwesterly overnight with lows near 50. We're dry into your Wednesday, mostly sunny tomorrow, but breezy once again. Highs in the upper 60s to low 70s. From the WBAY First Alert Weather Center, I'm meteorologist Kyle Eck.
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2: Good afternoon at 3:31. It's sunny and 71. With WHBY News, I'm Terry Kavarik. The development of data centers is now banned for a year in the city of Menasha. The Common Council approves a 12-month moratorium on permitting or construction of large-scale data centers. Alderman Chris Rand opposed the measure, pointing out the city's reliance on cloud-based systems and data storage is hypocritical.
3: Shared data center infrastructure is more efficient than hundreds of IT closets like ours. Data centers consolidate work that would otherwise require many separate, inefficient systems. It does not mean any proposed facility should receive a blank check. If a real proposal could affect our water system, our electrical grid, infrastructure, or neighboring property owners, it should receive rigorous local review.
2: Under state statute, the one-year moratorium can be extended another 6 months if a municipality can prove its continuing work on zoning code development. And Menasha police say a suspect in an alleged hit-and-run crash is now in custody. Kathleen Clapper is accused of hitting a pedestrian in the parking lot of Lake Park Swim and Fitness on August 24th, leaving the victim with multiple broken bones and cuts before fleeing the scene. Clapper's vehicle was detected by a license plate reader camera in Farmington, Missouri on October 1st, and she was arrested. She's awaiting extradition back to Wisconsin to face felony charges.
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5: 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Coming up at 4 o'clock, Terry Kavarik and I will have the latest in WHBY news. First Alert meteorologist David Ernst has warmer temperatures in the midweek forecast. Alex Thomas gets us ready for Game 3 of the Brewers and Padres tonight. 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
9: Today is dry, breezy, but partly cloudy. Highs near 71 thanks to winds out of the south, those of which will weaken and shift northwesterly overnight with lows near 50. We're dry into your Wednesday, mostly sunny tomorrow, but breezy once again. Highs in the upper 60s to low 70s. From the WBAY First Alert Weather Center, I'm meteorologist Kyle Eck.
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4: David Crowley, fighting for illegal immigrants, not you.
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1: Good afternoon and welcome to the Tuesday edition of Your News Now on WHBY. I'm Jonathan Krause. Coming up over the next 2 hours, Terry Kavarik and I will have the latest in WHBY news. We're going to check in with First Alert meteorologist David Ernst. Relatively mild day today. Will that continue tomorrow? Spoiler alert, yes. Alex Thomas will be in with sports. We'll get you ready for Game 3 of the National League Division Series. Brewers could get the sweep tonight in San Diego. We'll have a preview. And we're also going to check in on some of the major things happening around the world, including the plague breaking loose. I'm sure that'll turn out well. And also we're going to talk with Michael from Annex Wealth Management, get you updated on some of the new things coming out of Wall Street as well. It's all coming up until 6 o'clock here on Your News Now on WHBY.
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3: From ABC News, I'm Lindsay Davis, anchor of Prime, streaming weeknights on ABC News Live. A house of horrors is what California officials are calling a home where they say 21 children were living. They say all were born via surrogate mothers. The parents have been charged with child abuse and neglect. Nannies were instructed to discipline the children, says Los Angeles County District Attorney Nathan Hochman.
4: And what was going on has been alleged in the complaint of that discipline is nothing short of absolute physical abuse, beatings, and punishment on a daily basis.
3: The DA says the couple paid one surrogate $135,000. Cornell University has tapped a law firm, Kings and Spalding, to conduct the investigation into the school's handling of Jane Doe's gang rape allegations. ABC's Peter Haralambos.
5: According to a statement, the Board of Trustees now has a special committee leading this, that this investigation is going to cover not only this 2024 incident and the school's response to it, but Cornell's broader policies.
3: The investigation will be led by Sally Yates, a former acting U.S. Attorney General. U.S. officials are urging Russia to give more details about its pneumonic plague lab death in Siberia. Secretary of State Marco Rubio.
6: We encourage Russia to be transparent and share more information with the world so that all of us could react accordingly and appropriately.
3: Skydance announces it has completed its takeover of Warner Brothers Discovery. The new giant media company owns Paramount, Paramount Plus, Warner Brothers, HBO Max, CBS, CNN, and more. It reduces competition, says ABC News legal contributor Kim Whaley.
7: We've got a series of statutes dating back to the 19th century that basically represent the idea that competition is good for consumers. If you've got a bunch of hamburger restaurants on the street, the price will go down.
3: Skydance is announcing layoffs are coming. Wall Street major indexes closed higher, the S&P 500 and NASDAQ at record highs. 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
10: Pleading guilty, a former CIA officer in federal court today, David Rush, who's accused of stealing tens of millions of dollars while employed by the government. Law enforcers saying they found millions of dollars in gold bars when searching his home. R&B singer Freddie Jackson has died at 70. Best known for a string of soul and slow jam hits in the 1980s and 90s, including You Are My Lady. Against all odds, Krista Pike is conscious, speaking, and continues to receive critical medical care, according to a statement just issued by her attorneys. Despite the severe damage she endured to her arms, still handcuffed and shackled in the bed, her recovery is medically unprecedented, and there's an investigation into the botched execution of her. The Nobel Prize for Physics today has been awarded to a Belgian-American physicist, Francis Hausen, for his work to learn more about small particles in space called neutrinos. Mark Pierce is the chair of the Nobel Committee on Physics.
11: This is a research which is basic research, which has no direct goal. It's purely a research which is driven by curiosity. And I thought this is very important. We don't know where this will lead us. It will certainly lead us somewhere.
10: Chuck Sievertson, ABC News.
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1: At 4:05, it is sunny and 71 with your news now on WHBY. I'm Jonathan Krause.
15: And I'm Terry Kavarik. Menasha police say a suspect in an alleged hit-and-run crash is now in custody. Kathleen Clapper is accused of hitting a pedestrian in the parking lot of Lake Park Swim and Fitness on August 24th, leaving the victim with multiple broken bones and cuts before fleeing the scene. Clapper's vehicle was detected by a license plate reader camera in Farmington, Missouri on October 1st, and she was arrested. She's awaiting extradition back to Wisconsin to face felony charges.
1: The city of Menasha, the latest municipality to adopt a one-year moratorium on the development of large-scale data centers. Development Director Andrew Dane says the moratorium will give them time to draft zoning requirements for such projects.
16: Providing housing accommodations for seniors requiring supervisory care, Craig.
1: I believe that is the wrong cut. Alderman Chris Rand points out that the city itself is a consumer of data center output.
17: The city spent years moving systems to the cloud. Our email's in the cloud. Our new GIS and permitting systems are in the cloud. Our new social media accounts, the videos we're putting there, the software we purchase all depends on those data centers. The 2026 budget includes $350,000 for cloud-based software. So we are not outside this issue. We are participants in it. We create demand for the same infrastructure that this ordinance treats as uniquely suspect.
1: Under the state statute, the one-year moratorium can be extended another 6 months if a municipality can prove its continuing work on zoning code development.
15: An Oshkosh woman is fighting for her life in Utah. Chris Kamke was vacationing with family in the state last month when she began to experience lower body pain and had trouble breathing. Kamke was taken to the hospital where she was diagnosed with a rare autoimmune disease. Her sister, Tammy Thomas, tells her TV partner Action 2 News that she's now paralyzed and in a coma.
18: By the time I got there on Friday, she was non-responsive completely and has been since then. So since September 25th, she has been comatose.
15: Kamke's family is working with a nonprofit agency to fly her back to Wisconsin as transport costs will not be covered by insurance. A GoFundMe page that was also set up has brought in more than $25,000 so far.
1: Oshkosh police make 3 arrests in connection with a string of car break-ins and thefts. Since September 27th, there have been 33 reported incidents of car entries with 3 firearms being taken. On Monday, a vehicle owner reported having 2 guns stolen from a vehicle. The SWAT team conducted a raid on a residence in the 1000 block of Durfee Avenue in connection with those thefts this morning. A 46-year-old woman and a 15-year-old boy were taken into custody at the scene. The teen had a loaded semi-automatic weapon on him at the time. A 16-year-old boy was located in the 1000 block of Witzel Avenue later that morning. He reportedly fought with police officers and pulled another semi-automatic handgun. He was disarmed and taken into custody. One officer suffered minor injuries in the skirmish. Criminal charges are pending.
15: Neenah police remind drivers to stop for school buses when their flashing red lights are activated. The department has posted footage from a bus camera showing at least three oncoming vehicles going past the bus while it was stopped in the 700 block of Main Street last Wednesday afternoon. Officers were positioned in the area and issued citations against the drivers. You can find that video on our website, WHBY.com.
1: Voters in the Green Bay Area Public School District will see a referendum question on the November 3rd ballot. The district's looking to exceed the state-mandated revenue cap by $39.5 million a year for the next 4 years for operational expenses. Superintendent Michael Hernandez tells our TV partner Action 2 News he hopes residents will support that measure.
19: We're here to service 18,000-plus students. Unfortunately, because of the design that we have, the funding isn't keeping up with inflation, and we are asking our community to support us so we can continue to support our students and our staff in this district.
1: More information on the Green Bay referendum proposal can be found on the district's website.
15: Another candidate is getting into the race for mayor of Green Bay. City Council President Alyssa Proffitt releases a statement that she will kick off her campaign on Friday. Proffitt was first elected to the City Council in 2024 and is in her first year as Council President. Former Mayor Jim Schmidt announced his intentions to run in August. Incumbent Mayor Eric Genrich will not seek re-election next April.
1: The Wisconsin Supreme Court will decide if municipalities can regulate short-term rentals. Reporter Raymond Newport has the latest.
20: A rental property group sued the Village of Summit in 2019 over the village's attempt to regulate how often short-term rentals could be rented and for how long. The rental company cited a state regulation which prohibits local zoning ordinances from restricting short-term rentals. The village says its ordinance is not zoning, but a police power. Both Waukesha County Courts and the Appeals Court sided with the property owners. Oral arguments in the case are scheduled for Thursday. Raymond Newport, Wisconsin Radio Network.
15: And admission to the Trout Museum of Art in downtown Appleton will remain free for another year. The museum announces that Bolt Company will continue its $100,000 sponsorship to keep admission free. The Trout moved to its new location along College Avenue adjacent to Lawrence University campus last year. Coming up at 4:31, Oshkosh police prepare for an annual but unauthorized pub crawl. 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
21: Today is dry, breezy, but partly cloudy. Highs near 71 thanks to winds out of the south, those of which will weaken and shift northwesterly overnight with lows near 50. We're dry into your Wednesday, mostly sunny tomorrow, but breezy once again. Highs in the upper 60s to low 70s. From the WBAY First Alert Weather Center, I'm meteorologist Kyle Eck.
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1: Taking a look at Hurling Clark Law Firm traffic, we do have a slowdown. That is northbound I-41 due to a vehicle that has stopped along the shoulder, northbound 41. That is just past the Main Street interchange. The backup itself begins at the interchange and goes all the way back down to the Cecil Street overpass. So slow go there, northbound 41 here this afternoon in the Mena area. We also have a disabled vehicle along northbound 441, and that is at the Tallulah Avenue overpass. Looks like traffic, though, is not being affected by that at this time. And then again, a slow go as we've got inspections going on the Tower Drive Bridge, Roland Campo Bridge in Green Bay. So backups, slow go, basically between I-41 and the bridge as you head eastbound, rather southbound on 43, and northbound from the Highway 57 interchange all the way to the bridge. As for travel times, I-41 southbound, Vanderbrook Road to Highway 10 is 11 minutes. That's a minute slower than usual there. I-41 northbound from Highway 21 to Highway 10 is running 18 minutes. That's 5 minutes slower than usual there. And I-41 southbound, Lineville to 172 is 6 minutes. No delays. Traffic is brought to you by Herling Clark Law Firm.
0: I'm Dan Loney with Your Money Now. Record closes for both the NASDAQ and S&P 500 today thanks to easing oil prices and bond yields. Dow Jones Industrials up 253 points, ending the day at 51,521. NASDAQ added 122 points. The S&P 500 was up 45. Shares of Constellation Energy were up 12% today after Google announced a long-term power agreement with the company. Google will buy power tied to 890 megawatts of new nuclear capacity along with a separate 2,700-megawatt supply agreement supporting more than $4.3 billion in new Constellation investment. Shares of SpaceX were slightly higher today. The Elon Musk company received an upgrade and was reaffirmed at a $300 price target by Morgan Stanley analyst Adam Jonas. There is also the successful launch of the Falcon 9 rocket last Thursday that delivered four astronauts to the ISS. And that's Your Money Now.
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1: Alex Thomas joins us with a check on sports today. Big day. Brewers could punch their ticket to the National League Championship Series tonight.
26: Yes, it's a day where the Brewers have had a lack of success on the road in the MLB playoffs. They've lost 11 straight games on the road. In playoff action for this team. So they're looking to kind of break a little bit of history here, see if they can get the job done tonight. NLDS Game 3, it's the Brewers and the Padres that continues tonight, although this time they travel to San Diego, which is why we have a little bit later of a start time, which we will get to in just a moment. But on the mound tonight for the crew, Jonathan, you've got Dustin May. May has pitched really well sometimes. He has pitched not so well in other times. The latest trend for the last month or so, May has not pitched his best baseball of the season. But if there's one thing that Dustin May has done really well this season, it's pitch against the San Diego Padres. When he was a member of the Cardinals in mid-June, he threw a complete game shutout, which you don't hear very often nowadays in baseball.
1: No.
26: A pitcher going 9 innings, striking out 9, giving up only 1 hit. He was unhittable that day. With the Brewers, he pitched 7 innings, gave up 4 hits and 1 run. If he does that tonight, the Brewers are going to have a really good chance to win this game and win the series and move on to face either the Dodgers or the Atlanta Braves.
1: We should note the Brewers got swept in San Diego. Was that early September or late August?
26: That was in August. Okay. Yes, that was. I believe it was mid to late August.
1: A little bit of panic was setting in. Yeah. Oh no, swept by San Diego. Now we're going to L.A. This might be a 7-game losing streak on the road.
26: And then they took 3 or 4 from
1: that's right
26: from the Dodgers there.
1: Yep, to get the tiebreaker. break for home field advantage. So, again, a late start time tonight.
26: Yes, with it being a West Coast game, the TV TV makers, the TV schedulers, they knew what they were doing. Although it's not super, super, super late, it's still late enough. 8:30 first pitch, 8 o'clock pregame. Catch that right here on WHBY. Jeff Levering, Lane Grindle, they'll get things started at 8 o'clock. First pitch is scheduled for 8:30, but really it's been about 10 minutes after that schedule time. So expect first pitch to be between 8:35 and 8:40.
1: So let's say the Dodgers-Braves game, which is also televised on FS1 tonight, goes long. Do they push that back, or do they somehow find FS2 for the start of the Brewers-Padres, because they don't care about the TV ratings in this series at all?
26: No, that game will get moved to FS2. They will keep the start time the same. They will not move anything. It will be on FS2 or some kind of alternative Fox Business News. I have no idea which channel. Most likely will go on to Fox Sports 2, which I have a strong feeling not a ton of viewers have access to, because in order to get FS2, you've got to have a relatively premium sports package to even get that channel.
1: Is it the one that gives you 5 Mexican soccer and 4 Italian soccer channels?
26: Pretty much.
1: Yeah, yes. That's super premium.
26: FS2 is, you don't.
1: And the skateboarding channel.
26: The only time I think I've ever watched FS2 is when that instance right there where you were talking about, a game that was supposed to be on FS1 either is a basketball game and it's an overtime, and it says
1: Badger basketball game
26: is starting on FS2, and I can hear the mumble of, I don't have that channel. But let's hope that the Dodgers and Braves series, that game earlier today, does not become a problem.
1: Lots of discussion on the travel day was closer Mason Miller tipping his pitches based on his grip and wrist angle inside of his glove when he came to the set position. Now, it's possible that it may have been doing that. He says he wasn't, and Pat Murphy said he wasn't. But the Brewers did have a runner at second, but they had two different runners at second, because initially they had Christian Yelich at second during the Gary Sanchez at-bat, and then Sal Frelick was at second. Did they both pick it up and were signaling to the batter? I've seen the videotape, and I don't see anything specific. I know when we used to play ball, you could give location. Mm-hmm. You know, so you take your lead off a second, and if you pointed to your right, it was going to be inside on the batter. And if you pointed to your left, it was going to be on the outside where the catcher was setting up. But other than that.
26: Well, I do have one fix for this. It's really simple. For the pitcher and catcher, there's a thing called PitchCom now where no signals are used at all.
1: No, we're talking about the way he was holding the ball in the glove, though.
26: I do agree with that, but I'm saying more so the runners, if you are tipping pitches that badly, the runners, I guess, might be able to notice it. But PitchCom will alleviate about 90% of those issues. But your point is still valid. If he is truly tipping pitches, which the Brewers aren't going to say that. Like, what's Pat Murphy going to say? Yeah, we knew what he was throwing. I mean, Mason Miller might throw these last 3 games of the series here. So Pat Murphy, rather smart and cool to say, nope, looked good to me.
1: You know what? This is reverse psychology. Because now you're in Mason Miller's head, and he's up on the mound, and he's like, wait a minute, which way should I hold it here so they don't know what it is? And then he just goes into paralysis out there.
26: Well, and
1: the beauty of sports.
26: We saw game 2. He walked 3 hitters in that ninth inning, and he's been traditionally, I believe he had 120-some-odd strikeouts coming into that that game against Milwaukee, and only 40 in the low 40s for walks. So walks have not been the biggest issue with Mason Miller, but it was today, or it was on Sunday.
1: And you can know it's going to be a fastball.
26: Oh, yeah.
1: But it's still coming in at 104.
26: Yeah, it's still.
1: You still don't know what the location is.
26: Yeah. Good luck. But you give Jackson Chourio. The Brewers did a phenomenal job on Sunday, fighting off pitches. And maybe there was some pitch tipping, because it is rather odd that 17 straight pitches that were either in the strike zone or out of the strike zone, the Brewers swung at none of them. It is rather strange, but it's also a testament to the selflessness and ability for this team to take pitches and make things difficult for opposing pitchers.
1: Just real quick, update on the AL situation.
26: Yeah, so the AL, pretty simple. Both series, 2-0. The White Sox, they defeated the Guardians yesterday 4-0. The White Sox looking to get back to the ALCS for the first time since 2005 when they won the World Series. And then on the other side of the bracket, the Tampa Bay Rays, they defeat the New York Yankees. That's just too bad. 5-2. So right now, if things things are lining up the way that they could, you could have a Tampa Bay Rays Chicago White Sox ALCS.
1: And if you think the ground rules about the roof are complicated at American Family Field, you've seen nothing yet until you've had to play a game at the Trop.
26: If you thought the Metrodome was bad, the Trop, it's a mess. It's a mess.
1: When Alex comes back, we'll talk Packers. They made an injury-related move today, and some other stuff as well. That's all coming up next half hour of Your News Now.
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1: 4:26 on this Tuesday edition of Your News Now on WHBY. You'll be hearing in our newscast here throughout the show from Menasha Alderman Chris Rand. And during their meeting last night where the council was voting on a moratorium on data center development in the city of Appleton, large-scale data center development, Alderman Rand brought up points that I've heard in none of the debates at any of the other municipalities that have adopted these bans, saying, okay, fine, we can do that, but we use data centers, was his argument, and we need to have them. So here in its entirety is Alderman Rand's arguments from last night.
17: Unless there is a proposal for a data center that we don't know about, this feels a little tone deaf. I just want to be clear that I believe concerns about energy, water, and infrastructure are legitimate, but if those concerns are serious enough to justify a moratorium, then they must also be serious enough to guide the city's own decisions. The city spent years moving systems to the cloud. Our email's in the cloud. Our new GIS and permitting systems are in the cloud. Our new social media accounts, the videos we're putting there, the software we purchase all depends on those data centers. The 2026 budget includes $350,000 for cloud-based software. So we are not outside this issue. We are participants in it. We create demand for the same infrastructure that this ordinance treats as uniquely suspect. We also operate our own on-site servers. That equipment is outdated, oversized for our present needs, and requires cooling around the clock. So if the stated concern is unnecessary energy and resource consumption, that is a place where the city has direct authority to act. We can measure it, reduce it, and make better purchasing decisions. A moratorium on a hypothetical facility does none of those things. Shared data center infrastructure is more efficient than hundreds of IT closets like ours. Data centers consolidate work that would otherwise require many separate, inefficient systems. It does not mean any proposed facility should receive a blank check. If a real proposal could affect our water system, our electrical grid, infrastructure, or neighboring property owners, it should receive rigorous local review. But there's no proposal on record. There's no identified site. What we have is a broad ordinance responding to a national political anxiety while the city continues making decisions that create demands that it claims to oppose. Meanwhile, Menasha is recovering from a tornado. Staff capacity is finite. You know, as we heard somebody say, like, hey, I'm waiting for a raise order. I am also personally waiting for a raise order so reconstruction of my home can begin before winter. Every delay risks extending the period during which I remain homeless. This is not an abstract staff workload concern to me. That we're going to take the next 12 months to not be focused on the work that lands ahead of us. Just seems, I have little patience for an ordinance work that looks like virtue signaling. Without a credible proposal or documented local need, I do not support diverting attention to a speculative moratorium when we have so much recovery work that is needed.
1: Again, just thought I'd share a completely different perspective than I have heard from any other local lawmaker as they debate or don't even debate moratoria on data centers here in Northeast Wisconsin. Coming up in the next half hour, Terry and I will have the latest in news. We'll also check in with Alex in sports as well here on your News Now.
11: ABC News, I'm Chuck Sievertson. Against all odds, is a statement from her lawyers, Krista Pike, seriously injured in a botched execution in Tennessee, is conscious, speaking, and continues to receive critical medical care. A house of horrors is what California officials are calling a home where they say 21 children were living. They say all were born by a surrogate mothers. The parents have been charged with child abuse. Los Angeles County Sheriff Robert Luna.
12: At the center of this investigation are children who, based on the evidence that has been uncovered, were subjected to horrific abuse.
11: The FBI announces an arrest of an American from Bellingham, Washington, who they say helped another gunman in a deadly school shooting earlier this year in British Columbia. Cornell University has tapped a law firm, Kings and Spalding, to conduct the investigation into the school's handling of Jane Doe's gang rape allegations. This is ABC News.
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1: At 4:31, it is sunny and 71 with your News Now on WHBY. I'm Jonathan Krause.
15: And I'm Terry Kovarik. Oshkosh police make three arrests in connection with a string of car break-ins and thefts. Since September 27th, there have been 33 reported incidents of car entries, with three firearms being taken. On Monday, a vehicle owner reported having two guns taken from a vehicle. The SWAT team conducted a raid on a residence in the 1000 block of Durfee Avenue in connection with those thefts this morning. A 46-year-old woman and a 15-year-old boy were taken into custody at the scene. The teen had a loaded semi-automatic weapon on him at the time. A 16-year-old boy was located in the 1000 block of Witzel Avenue later in the morning. He reportedly fought with police officers and pulled another semi-automatic handgun. He was disarmed and taken into custody. One officer suffered minor injuries in the skirmish. Criminal charges are pending.
1: The city of Menasha adopts a one-year moratorium on the development of data centers. Mayor Austin Hammond says officials will use the time to develop zoning requirements for such projects.
13: Work with Menasha Utilities leadership, city attorney's office, community development, to just put some good, reasonable guardrails into our ordinances.
1: Alderman Chris Rand points out the city may be hypocritical as it relies on services provided by large-scale data centers.
16: We also operate our own on-site servers. That equipment is outdated, oversized for our present needs, and requires cooling around the clock. So if the stated concern is unnecessary energy and resource consumption, that is a place where the city has direct authority to act. We can measure it, reduce it, and make better purchasing decisions. A moratorium on a hypothetical facility does none of those things.
1: Under state statute, the one-year moratorium can be extended another 6 months if a municipality can prove its continuing work on zoning code development.
15: Menasha police say a suspect in an alleged hit-and-run crash is now in custody. Kathleen Clapper is accused of hitting a pedestrian in the parking lot of Lake Park Swim and Fitness on August 24th, leaving the victim with multiple broken bones and cuts before fleeing the scene. Clapper's vehicle was detected by a license plate reader camera in Farmington, Missouri on October 1st, and she was arrested. She's awaiting extradition back to Wisconsin to face felony charges.
1: Oshkosh police are getting ready for another pub crawl weekend. The unofficial event brings thousands of people to the UW Oshkosh campus area for house parties and has seen increasing violence in recent years. The last two pub crawls have featured weapons incidents. The Oshkosh Common Council recently approved a new nuisance party prohibited ordinance, which would allow police to shut down rowdy house parties and order people to leave. Additional officers from UWO Police, the Winnebago County Sheriff's Office, and the State Patrol will also help with enforcement efforts on Saturday night.
15: Green Bay Area Public School District officials are hoping residents will support a proposed operational referendum. A question appearing on the November 3rd ballot will ask voters whether the district should exceed the state-mandated revenue cap by $39.5 billion a year for the next 4 years. Superintendent Michael Hernandez tells our TV partner Action 2 News that if the referendum is not passed, student-facing cuts may be made.
18: It could lead to larger class sizes. Okay. It could look at some consolidations in which, without input, because it would be fairly quick in which we would have to move, it could meet in some movement of schools or of attendance boundary areas.
19: Okay.
18: So a lot of difficult decisions come through. But student-facing, it's also curriculars, co-curriculars as well. Other things that and programming that we have that support our students and our staff and our parents.
15: More information on the Green Bay referendum proposal can be found on the district's website.
1: Another candidate is getting into the race for mayor of Green Bay. City Council President Alyssa Proffitt releases a statement that she will kick off her campaign on Friday. Proffitt was first elected to the city council in 2024 and is in her first year as council president. Former Mayor Jim Schmidt announced his intention to run in August. Incumbent Mayor Eric Genrich will not seek re-election next April.
15: The Wisconsin Farm Center can provide help for farmers who may be feeling stressed. Reporter Bob Haig has more.
20: Department of Agriculture, Trade, and Consumer Protection Secretary Randy Romanski.
21: Farmers are able to receive 24/7 counseling with professionals that understand agriculture through the Farmer Wellness Program, and the use of the service continues to rise.
20: Romanski attributes that to a couple of factors.
21: Number one, there is a lot of stress out there, and farmers are making that call. And number two, it's that maybe people are becoming more aware of it because of conversations like this.
20: You can call the 24/7 Wisconsin Farmer Wellness Helpline at 888-901-2558. 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
1: Four Oconto Falls High School students are suspended for a prank at last week's homecoming game. The kids ran onto the field during the game dressed in banana costumes and carrying signs saying, "Go Panthers." The teens were initially escorted off the field Friday night, but then were contacted by police on Saturday. All four are serving 3 days suspensions.
15: And the Oshkosh Area School District gets 891 suggestions for the name of New Westside Middle School. The top suggestion in the first round of surveys is the hybrid Perry Tipler / South Park Middle School, using the names of the two older schools being consolidated in the new building. Paul Poberesny, the founder of the Experimental Aircraft Association, had the second most submissions, followed by Quarry Park and Westside Middle School. The district's facilities committee will narrow the field down to three or four nominees, which will then go through a second round of survey voting this month. The Oshkosh Area School Board will ultimately choose the new school's name in December. With Jonathan Krause, I'm Terry Kovarik, your news now on WHBY, sponsored by Van Obbles of Hollandtown.
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5: Today is dry, breezy, but partly cloudy. Highs near 71, thanks to winds out of the south, those of which will

0: around I-41 is getting worse. And then, to top things off, we've got backups now forming on the south side as well. So let's start with what we got going on. Southbound I-41, there is a crash blocking the right lane of I-41 southbound at the ramp from Winchester Road. The backup for that direction starts at the Highway 10 interchange. In the meantime, we have a backup forming northbound I-41. We had a disabled vehicle along that stretch earlier. Looks like that's been cleared away. But the backup there begins at the Breezewood Bell interchange as you head northbound on I-41. So it is a mess getting through the Neenah area here right now this afternoon. Also, another disabled vehicle is blocking the right shoulder just south of the Neenah city lines along northbound I-41. And then we continue to have slow go both directions, I-43 at the Leo Frigo Bridge. The backup as you head southbound on 43 begins at the I-41 interchange, and the northbound backup begins just past the Highway 5754 interchange on the northeast side of Green Bay. Let's get to some travel times for you this afternoon. Let's see here. I-41 from the Highway 50, northbound, I-43, from the, Lineville Road to, this isn't really making sense here, but anyway, going from Highway 54 to the I-41 interchange is running 27 minutes, that is 17 minutes longer than usual there. I-41 northbound, Highway 21 to Highway 10 is 18 minutes. That's 5 minutes slower than usual along that stretch. And I-41 southbound, Highway 125 to the Winneconne Avenue interchange is 8 minutes. That's 3 minutes slow as well. Traffic is brought to you by Herling Clark Law Firm.
1: I'm Dan Loney with Your Money Now. Anduril has won a $2.9 billion U.S. Navy contract to increase submarine production. And this just days after its co-founder, Palmer Luckey, was named to a Pentagon task force on future weapons. Part of the contract will also include scaling a new shipyard near Baltimore to build components for Virginia-class submarines. The project will create about 3,100 jobs. We have seen the price of almost everything in our lives rise in recent years. Water is one of them. Household drinking bills for water are up 62% in the last decade, according to a report from advocacy group Food and Water Watch. In comparison, overall consumer prices are up just 39% and 30% for grocery store items. Record closes for both the NASDAQ and S&P 500 today. The Dow Industrial Average gained 253 points, ending the day at 51,521. NASDAQ up 122, S&P 500 gained 45. That's Your Money Now.
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0: Alex Thomas is back with a check on sports. Packers make it official. Edrin Cooper is done.
7: Yeah, Edrin Cooper, his season has come to an end. He's been placed on injured reserve due to that torn Achilles that was revealed after an MRI yesterday. The corresponding move for the Packers, they've signed linebacker Christian Welch from the practice squad to the active roster, and they also signed a running back in Damon Bankston to the practice squad as well. Welch has been playing with the team for multiple seasons now, more so on the he has been on the practice squad on and off, but he's been doing a lot with special teams. But now for Christian Welch, with this injury, there's an opportunity where he could be thrust into action a little bit more on the linebacker position. So not necessarily a surprising move from the Packers, but this is a pretty devastating loss for Green Bay to lose Edgerrin Cooper the way that they did on Sunday.

0: Switching away from the Packers, speaking of surprises here, Eagles All-Pro right tackle Lane Johnson announcing his retirement effective immediately.
1: Yeah, and he's citing mental health for the biggest reason or the biggest culprit for why he is doing this. Well, Lane Johnson has been playing in the NFL for a very, very, very long time, and he's played at a very high level for many years. So if... Excuse me. This is the Clemson just with the loss
0: Johnson,
1: of Lane Johnson.
0: Yeah.
1: It's one of those deals where the Eagles, they've been struggling. The offense has not looked very good, and I'm not saying that's why Lane Johnson is retiring whatsoever. But something must be changed in his life where he's like, hey, I got to take a step back and not worry about football right now. So Lane Johnson, probably a Hall of Famer, I would imagine, just with the length of career that he had and the level that he played for so long. But that's a major loss for the Philadelphia Eagles. And the NFC East as a whole, Jonathan,
0: stinks.
1: It's not good. The Dallas Cowboys, their offense is great. You've got the New York Giants. They lead the division. They're 3-1. But how good are they with Jameis Winston at quarterback? And then you've got the Philadelphia Eagles. Their offense has been bad, and their defense hasn't been that much better. And the Washington Commanders, needless to say, nothing needs to be said about them.
0: So, then yesterday we talked about how two NFL officials have been suspended, mm-hmm. one for two games, one for a single game, due to their interaction with players on the field last Sunday. The NFL Referees Association is going to challenge those suspensions, saying they're too severe.
1: You knew this was coming. Whenever any refs are in the crosshairs of the NFL right now, but I truly think that the suspensions for those two referees, they were in separate games.
0: Yeah.
1: They were warranted. Like, so the conduct that the referees can't be talking to players like that. They can't be showing players up. I know the players, they don't necessarily agree, or they can be frustrated with the referees, but they're just trying to do their job, and they're trying to do it at a high level. But for a referee where your job is to basically keep the calm, keep the peace between the teams, to stir it up like that, I understand why the Referees Association is doing it, but just because they have to and have the back of their referees. But if I were Roger Goodell, NFL, at the NFL headquarters in New York, Keep the suspensions the way that they are, because they were handed out correctly.
0: You know what I miss with the ABS challenge and replay in baseball? There are no good manager arguments anymore.
1: Can't have it.
0: Nobody's coming out kicking dirt on the umpires, picking up a base and throwing it into the outfield.
1: You
0: going jaw to jaw?
1: No, that'll happen.
0: What are you going to do? You're going to argue with the video replay on the scoreboard?
1: The only thing that you can argue with is when you lose your challenges. If you lose both of your challenges and the umpire colossally screws up, that's when you have a legitimate gripe. But at the same
0: time, you don't, because you blew your challenges on call. But although, to be fair, I've seen so many replays, baseball and football, challenge. Mm-hmm. You look at it, oh, yep, they got it wrong.
1: Yep.
0: Nope, not enough evidence. Call stands.
1: You know, Jonathan, you bring up a very fun conversation here, and I know we only got a couple of minutes. The Big Ten, all of college football is doing it now, where you can hear the replay booth with the referees. Do you like that so far with what you've seen, the transparency that college football is showing?
0: This is CYA from Western Michigan, mm-hmm. Michigan,
1: yep.
0: where the referee goes to the booth, to the box on the sideline, and yes, he's having a conversation with the replay official, and then we come back and we have an extra second, the mystery second,
1: yep.
0: that now almost everyone agrees shouldn't have gone back on the clock, and it's now, oh, well, let's let them listen to the replay official.
1: Yes.
0: That'll make it go away.
1: Well, what I have seen so far with college football, and I don't know if we're ever going to get there with the NFL, just because I think the NFL, they don't want too much transparency, because then you're kind of letting the fun out of things. But it is really cool to see that, and I do wonder if baseball, we could see that coming with baseball for certain replays and certain things like that.
0: NHL they do all their replay at league office.
1: Mm-hmm.
0: So they'll show you the replay officials pointing to the screens. You don't get to hear them,
1: yeah.
0: and they're shadowy. You don't know who they are. You get the back of the head shot, and then just the screens in front of them as they point to stuff. And then Wes McCauley comes out and says, we have a good goal.
1: Why did
0: and the arena erupts?
1: The one thing I noticed whenever they go to those replays and they show, they all look like they're pit bosses. Like it looks like it's dark.
0: Yep.
1: You can't see their faces.
0: Yes.
1: You can't see a darn thing in there.
0: Yeah.
1: Like are the lights broken?
0: The banker on
1: Illinois. That's right. That's exactly right. All it's we need theater. Is Howie Mandel. The dealer. That's right. That's right.
0: Yeah. All right. Alex, we'll have one more check on sports coming up in the next half hour here on Your News Now.
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6: David Crowley has told us exactly who he is. 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
7: And when it comes down to the immigrants, when it comes down to the LGBTQ community, I always say, I'm not an ally, I'm an accomplice. 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
6: 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In Dane County, a repeat drunk driver here illegally killed two teenagers.
7: I'm an accomplice.
6: In Fond du Lac, an illegal immigrant tied up and blindfolded a 12-year-old girl to rape her.
7: I'm an accomplice.
6: In Milwaukee, a drunk illegal immigrant killed a Special Olympian on his way to church with his parents.
7: I'm an accomplice.
6: David Crowley said it himself.
7: I'm not an ally, I'm an accomplice. I'm gonna be with you no matter what.
6: David Crowley, fighting for illegal immigrants, not you.
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0: 4:53 on Your News Now, Tuesday edition on WHBY. Don't forget Brewers Padres tonight here on the station. 8 o'clock pregame, 8:30 first pitch. Brewers win. They're on to the National League Championship Series. If they lose, then we've got game 4 for you tomorrow night, 8:30 pregame, 9 o'clock first pitch. President Trump is crisscrossing the country, promoting himself as part of the midterm elections. Will it pay off for the actual Republican candidates?
9: It's Tuesday, which means the midterm elections are now exactly 4 weeks from today, meaning in just 4 short weeks, we should know whether Republicans retain control of the House and or the Senate. We'll learn just how much President Trump will be able to achieve legislatively over his last 2 years in office. And yet, compared to a presidential election year, sometimes it feels like we know next to nothing about how this could all go. Like in a presidential year, we would have polls clearly showing, usually, one party with an edge over the other. Here, there's not really one race to watch. You gotta watch almost 500 of them to understand who is playing offense, who's playing defense. Well, luckily, we have ABC's Emily Guskin, who's more than happy to watch 500 races at once. She's our polling director. Emily, can you help me figure out where we stand here? Because usually in a midterm election, like if the economy appears weak to Americans, if the president's job approval ratings are bad, his party tends to lose ground. Is that the case here? And what's going on with the Democrats?
10: That definitely seems like the case here. The Democrats are looking pretty good. We heard, I think the Cook Report had this great analogy. They said, this doesn't look like a blue wave. It looks like a red undertow. Mm. In other words, Democrats aren't winning, but Republicans are losing. The president is just really unpopular. Poll after poll has him near record lows. The big issue out there is the economy. They do not trust the president to handle the economy. They're upset about high prices, and they're trying to figure out a way out of inflation, of high prices. And a lot of the decisions the president has made have led to some of those high prices. And I think voters are noticing that.
11: And so how does that actually translate then to individual races? Are there ones that stick out to you and go like, oh, wow, like Democrats kind of overperforming here, or Republican maybe is underperforming?
10: Absolutely. So we see states that we traditionally think as are going to vote a certain way year after year or because of their historical voting patterns. And the New York Times and Siena University over the past weekend did polls in some of those traditionally Republican states. These are places where Trump won by double digits in 2024 and places that usually Republicans running for governor or Senate are pretty comfortable. And in almost all those races, they either found Democrats with a slight lead, a significant lead, or the race is about tied. These are places where Democrats are competitive that I don't think the Republican Party expects them to be competitive in.
12: In the Senate, I'll take on the data centers raising our costs and fight to end the wars driving up gas prices.
10: Looking at Texas, in the Senate race, we have Democrat James Tallarico. He has about a 6-point edge over Republican Ken Paxton in that New York Times Siena University poll. And in the gubernatorial race in that state, Democrat Gina Hinojosa has a 3-point edge over Republican Governor Greg Abbott.
13: The Democrats are trying to take over Texas because I am advancing transformative policies the Democrats are against.
10: Those are both within the poll's margin of error, but Trump won that state in 2024 by 14 percentage points. So that's a pretty big difference there. In Ohio, in the Senate race, former Democratic Senator Sherrod Brown holds a narrow 3-point edge against Republican incumbent Senator John Husted among Ohio likely voters. Democrat Amy Acton has a 4-point edge over Republican Vivek Ramaswamy. Both of those are within the poll's margin of error. Trump won that state in 2024 by 11 percentage points. Looking at Iowa.
14: I'm Rob Stamm, state auditor, former prosecutor. I work for you and no one else.
10: The gubernatorial race there, Democrat Rob Sand, who's the only Democrat elected to a state office there, a statewide office, has an 11-point lead over Republican Zach Land.
15: Higher taxes, more spending, not when I'm governor.
10: The Senate race there between Republican Ashley Hinson and Democrat Josh Turek is almost exactly tied. Trump won Iowa by 13 points in 2024. But we're also seeing in polls that people don't really love Democrats all that much. When we ask them in polls, what's your favorability of the Republican Party or the Democratic Party? Both of them are really in the basement. So this points at...
11: This speaks to your undertow thing, the red undertow more than the... You know.
10: Undertow, exactly. People are not thrilled with Democrats, but they also aren't thrilled with Republicans, and the margins are probably not as big as Democrats want. Those margins, almost all of those I just read to you from the New York Times Siena University poll, almost all of those are within the margin of error. So they're not actual leads. But the fact that Democrats are even competitive in a lot of these races is, I think, exciting for the Democratic Party and not something that I necessarily expected months ago when I think Democrats felt that they would do an okay job of winning the House of Representatives. But the Senate didn't seem like it was even in play several months ago, and now it seems like the Democrats really have a shot of winning a majority in the Senate.
11: Right. That's really interesting that you can imagine a lot of people expecting the Democrats to win the House, lose the Senate, and yet if both are in play, that's a big deal. All right. Emily Guskin, thank you so much.
0: And, of course, we're going to have election night coverage for you here on WHBY. We're going to change things up a little bit. We've been doing like 8 to 10 for our live election night coverage with guests and such. And we come to the realization that due to how much early voting there is now and how long it takes to count the early votes, that we're going to shift back. And we're going to go from 9 until midnight with election coverage this year so we can actually bring you results as part of our show. And are we going to have the governor's race called? Probably not. That one's still going to be 3:30, 4 a.m. You know, the Milwaukee absentee ballot dump will come in late, and that'll decide who the actual winner is. But I'll be here. Haley and the rest of the gang will be gone. But, again, our live election coverage on the election night will be from 9 until midnight this year. A little something different. Coming up in the next half hour of Your News Now, Terry Kavarik and I will have the latest in news. We'll get you updated on a very slow go in a lot of places here with Herman Clark Law Firm Traffic, another check on First Alert Weather. And guess what? The plague is back, and I'm sure that won't be any kind of problem for the entire world here over the next couple of months. All in the next hour of Your News Now on WHBY.
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17: From ABC News, I'm Chuck Severson. Against all odds, says a statement from her lawyers, the woman seriously injured in a botched execution in Tennessee, Krista Pike, is conscious, speaking, and continues to receive critical medical care. They say she's still handcuffed and shackled to the bed. Her prognosis, unclear, say Pike's attorneys. This is how the Los Angeles County District Attorney describes a home where investigators say 21 children were living.
18: This house could only be described as a house of horrors for these young, incredibly young children.
17: D.A. Nathan Hawkman says the parents have been charged with child abuse and neglect. He says nannies were instructed to discipline the children.
18: And what was going on has been alleged in the complaint of that discipline is nothing short of absolute physical abuse, beatings, and punishment on a daily basis.
17: Officials say all the children were born via surrogate mothers. In connection to a deadly school shooting earlier this year in British Columbia, Canada, the FBI announces an arrest of an American from Bellingham, Washington, James Bryant, 30 years old, accused by investigators of assisting the gunman.
19: In addition to providing money, technical advice, and particular items to be used in the shooting, Bryant agreed to record a live stream feed of the attack and broadcast it in a way that would maximize notoriety for the shooter.
17: The February shooting killed 5 children and 1 adult at a secondary school in British Columbia. Cornell University has tapped a law firm, Kings and Spaulding, to conduct the investigation into the school's handling of Jane Doe's gang rape allegations. The investigation would be led by Sally Yates, former acting U.S. Attorney General. Her publicist confirms that Eva Marie Saint, probably best known for starring opposite Cary Grant in the classic movie North by Northwest, has died at 102. You're listening to ABC News.
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17: The U.S. is urging Russia to provide more information about the death of a worker inside an anti-plague research center in Siberia. ABC's Patrick Reeval.
22: Several hospitals in Irkutsk have imposed quarantines, and a patient who is in one of those hospitals has shared a screening form with us that says it is a checklist for symptoms of plague. Now, Russian officials say no other infections have been detected.
17: And Russian officials have not confirmed it's a plague case. Students all over France are taking to the streets, hundreds of thousands demonstrating against what they say are subpar conditions at high schools. ABC's Lama Hassan.
23: When you talk to the students, they say that this is years and years of anger and frustration at the way their education system is handled and the way that it is run. They want more resources, more funding, more money spent on schools. The students say there just aren't enough teachers, for example. There is overcrowding in classrooms. Their schools are run down. So they're fed up and they feel that this, by protesting, is the only way that they can be heard.
17: A candy crunch for Halloween. ABC's Jim Ryan.
24: According
1: According to the National Retail Federation, candy accounts for the largest chunk of Halloween expenses, ahead of costumes and decorations, with prices rising at triple the rate of inflation since 2020.
17: Wall Street major indexes closed higher, the S&P 500 and the NASDAQ, at new record highs. Chuck Sievertson, ABC News.
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0: At 5:05, it's sunny and 70 with your news now. I'm Jonathan Krause.
24: And I'm Terry Kabarik. The development of data centers is now banned for a year in the city of Menasha. The Common Council approves a 12-month moratorium on permitting or construction of large-scale data centers. Alderman Chris Rand opposed the measure, pointing out the city's reliance on cloud-based systems and data storage is hypocritical.
25: Shared data center infrastructure is more efficient than hundreds of IT closets like ours. Data centers consolidate work that would otherwise require many separate, inefficient systems. It does not mean any proposed facility should receive a blank check. If a real proposal could affect our water system, our electrical grid, infrastructure, or neighboring property owners, it should receive rigorous local review.
24: Under state statute, the one-year moratorium can be extended another 6 months if a municipality can prove its continuing work on zoning code development.
0: Menasha police say a suspect in an alleged hit-and-run crash is now in custody. Kathleen Clapper is accused of hitting a pedestrian in the parking lot of Lake Park Swim and Fitness on August 24th, leaving the victim with multiple broken bones and cuts before fleeing the scene. Clapper's vehicle was detected by a license plate reader camera in Farmington, Missouri on October 1st, and she was arrested. She's awaiting extradition back to Wisconsin to face felony charges.
24: Oshkosh police make three arrests in connection with a string of car break-ins and thefts. Since September 27th, there have been 33 reported incidents of car entries, with three firearms being taken. On Monday, a vehicle owner reported having two guns taken from a vehicle. The SWAT team conducted a raid on a residence in the 1000 block of Durfee Avenue in connection with those thefts this morning. A 46-year-old woman and a 15-year-old boy were taken into custody at the scene. The teen had a loaded semi-automatic weapon on him at the time. A 16-year-old boy was located in the 1000 block of Witzel Avenue later in the morning. He reportedly fought with police officers and pulled another semi-automatic handgun. He was disarmed and taken into custody. One officer suffered minor injuries in the skirmish. Criminal charges are pending.
0: A trip to Utah turns into a fight for survival for an Oshkosh woman. Chris Kamke was vacationing with family in the state last month when she began to experience lower body pain and had trouble breathing. Kamke was taken to the hospital where she was diagnosed with a rare autoimmune disease that has left her paralyzed and in a coma. Her sister, Tammy Thomas, tells our TV partner Action 2 News that the diagnosis was completely unexpected.
26: That's a really strange thing because Chris was extremely active. She walked, they kayaked, they biked, they golfed. I mean, Chris is 65 and she still plays softball with her softball team.
0: Kamke's family is working with a nonprofit agency to fly her back to Wisconsin as transport costs will not be covered by insurance. A GoFundMe set up by the family has brought in more than $25,000 so far.
24: Nina police remind drivers to stop for school buses when their flashing red lights are activated. The department has posted footage from a bus camera showing at least three oncoming vehicles going past the bus while it was stopped in the 700 block of Main Street last Wednesday afternoon. Officers were positioned in the area and issued citations against the drivers. You can find the video on our website, WHBY.com.
0: Voters in the Green Bay Area Public School District will see a referendum question on the November 3rd ballot. The district's looking to exceed the state-mandated revenue cap by $39.5 million a year for the next 4 years for operational expenses. Superintendent Michael Hernandez hopes residents will support the measure.
27: We're here to service 18,000-plus students. Unfortunately, because of the design that we have,
5: the funding isn't keeping up with inflation, and we are asking our community to support us so we can continue to support our students and our staff in this district.
0: More information on the Green Bay referendum proposal can be found on the district's website.
24: A Menasha man will not have to spend any time behind bars for an attack on his roommates. Instead, Fernando Aleo Tabrucio is sentenced in Winnebago County Court to 18 months on probation for being a party to a reckless endangerment, aggravated battery, and substantial battery. He and Alberto Castillo Serrano attacked their roommates with knives in their Water Street apartment back in December of last year.
0: The 988 Hotline's Press 3 option for Wisconsin LGBTQ plus youth has returned. Reporter Sean Maloney has more.
6: The Press 3 feature connects callers with counselors trained to address challenges facing LGBTQ plus young people. Wisconsin advocates say the service is critical because it links youth in crisis with people who understand their experiences. According to 2025 data, nearly 40% of LGBTQ plus youth in Wisconsin considered suicide, while 12% reported attempting it. Supporters, including Wisconsin Democratic Senator Tammy Baldwin, pushed for the program's return after federal funding expired. Sean Maloney, Wisconsin Radio Network.
24: And admission to the Trout Museum of Art in downtown Appleton will remain free for another year. The museum announces that Bolt Company will continue its $100,000 sponsorship to keep admission free. The Trout moved to its new location along College Avenue, adjacent to the Lawrence University campus last year. Coming up at 5:31, helping Wisconsin farmers take advantage of available mental health resources. With Jonathan Krause, I'm Terry Kavark.
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7: Today is dry, breezy, but partly cloudy. Highs near 71 thanks to winds out of the south, those of which will weaken and shift northwesterly overnight with lows near 50. We're dry into your Wednesday, mostly sunny tomorrow, but breezy once again. Highs in the upper 60s to low 70s. From the WBAY First Alert Weather Center, I'm meteorologist Kyle Eck.
0: Live weather chat with First Alert's David Ernst is coming up in about a half hour here on your news now. As for current conditions, sunshine 70 in Green Bay, Oshkosh, and Appleton at the Myron Construction Studio of WHBY. Turning now to Hurling Clark Law Firm traffic, it's been a mess in the Neenah area so far this afternoon. We still have a cleanup on southbound I-41. The right lane still closed due to a crash. I do see fire trucks out there and some tows as well. Crash happened about 4:15, so an hour into that incident. Southbound I-41 is backed up past the Highway 10 interchange in Fox Crossing. Then you still, on the northbound side, have a bit of a backup there as well. Not sure if it's gawking. We did have a disabled vehicle that was causing some issues along that stretch at Breezewood Bell as well. But, again, a slow go through Neenah, both directions on I-41. And, again, because of bridge work on Leo Frigo Bridge, slow go I-43, both northbound and southbound, between the I-41 interchange to the north and the Highway 57 interchange to the south. As for travel times, I-41 southbound, Vandenberg Road to Highway 10 is 11 minutes. That's a minute slower than usual there. I-41 northbound, Highway 21 to Highway 10 is back to 13 minutes in the northbound direction. And I-41 northbound, Shearing Road to Highway 29 is 6 minutes. No delays. Traffic is brought to you by Hurling Clark Law Firm.
8: I'm Dan Loney with Your Money Now. Anduril has won a $2.9 billion U.S. Navy contract to increase submarine production. And this just days after its co-founder Palmer Luckey was named to a Pentagon task force on future weapons. Part of the contract will also include scaling a new shipyard near Baltimore to build components for Virginia-class submarines. The project will create about 3,100 jobs. We have seen the price of almost everything in our lives rise in recent years. Water is one of them. Household drinking bills for water are up 62% in the last decade, according to a report from advocacy group Food and Water Watch. In comparison, overall consumer prices are up just 39% and 30% for grocery store items. Record closes for both the NASDAQ and S&P 500 today. The Dow Industrial Average gained 253 points, ending the day at 51,521. NASDAQ up 122, S&P 500 gained 40. That's Your Money Now.
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14: Good afternoon, everyone. We start sports today with the Milwaukee Brewers as they get ready for Game 3 tonight from Petco Park in San Diego of the NLDS. The Brewers, they lead the series 2-0 and are 1 win away from returning to the NLCS for the second straight season. Here is Brewers first baseman Jake Bowers on what this team needs to do to get a win in San Diego to advance to the NLCS.
15: I just keep the focus. Keep the focus. Keep responding. Mistakes are going to be made. It's a high pressure environment. It's going to be a hostile crowd, and keep taking punches and keep giving them back.
14: On the mound tonight for the Crew is Dustin May, and for the Padres is Nick Pivetta. Pre-game coverage begins at 8 o'clock with first pitch at 8:30. Catch the action on WHBY. Elsewhere in the MLB, the Chicago White Sox defeated the Cleveland Guardians to take a 2-0 lead in that series with a 4-3 win yesterday. And the Tampa Bay Rays, they took a 2-0 series lead over the Yankees with a 5-2 win last night. Just getting started in Atlanta is Game 3 of the NLDS between the Dodgers and Braves. This series is tied at 1 game apiece. The winner of this series will take on either the Brewers or Padres in the NLCS. We move to the Green Bay Packers as the team officially placed linebacker Edgerrin Cooper on the injured reserve due to a torn Achilles. Here is Packers head coach Matt LaFleur on the loss of Cooper for the Packers defense.
27: He's a tough one to lose. I mean, we all saw what he was able to do in basically a half of football and the player that he is. My heart hurts for him and, you know, his recovery and what he's going through, but it's an opportunity for those other guys. McDuffie's played a lot of great football for us. I think Hopper's shown really well, so those guys will get an up.
14: Green Bay now shifts their attention to the Chicago Bears as they come to Lambeau Field on Sunday afternoon. We'll get a look of the first injury reports of the week tomorrow for both teams. Kickoff between the Bears and Packers is Sunday afternoon at Lambeau Field at 12 o'clock. That's your look at sports from the Myron Construction Sports Desk. I'm Alex Thomas.
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0: 521 here on your news now. Well, guess what? The plague has broken out in Russia. I'm sure it'll be well contained. Here's ABC with all the details.
18: If you're trying to piece together what happened at Cornell University in the fall of 2024 at the Chi Phi Fraternity House, you're going to want to hear from everyone involved, right? But that's difficult.
0: All right, what's going on here? All right, let's try this again on the story on the plague.
18: Medical experts say this week might be the perfect time to get vaccinated against some of this year's flu and COVID variants. Overall flu activity around the country is low, but some doctors have been surprised over the last few weeks, particularly on the West Coast, to see flu cases climbing earlier than usual. In Seattle, the Washington Post reported there were about 10 flu cases landing children in the hospital this time last year. Cut to this year, there have already been 150. Positivity rates have gone up in California as well. Now, viruses like flu and COVID slightly mutate every year. We'll compare that to what Russia might be dealing with at the moment, with a disease that hasn't changed much in centuries. A few days ago, Russian authorities launched anti-epidemic measures in a certain region of the country. Yesterday, a health official came forward with a statement saying an employee of a lab has come down with a case of, quote, pneumonia with an unknown etiology. That means they don't exactly know the cause, but it's worth noting this lab specializes in studying the plague. Yuri, is the plague still around? Because when I hear about plague, I think of, like, old European cobblestones and, like, doctors with the creepy old face masks with, like, beaks.
19: Well, Brad, it actually is the same disease that caused that pandemic that killed, you know, up to 50 million people across Europe in the 1300s. It never really disappeared.
18: This is Yuri Benajoud from ABC's medical unit, and he says, yes, there are not only still labs studying the bacteria that caused the plague, but that it also still infects people to this day.
19: So there's a couple of different types of plague, actually. There's three different types. There's bubonic, septicemic, and pneumonic. They come with a couple of different symptoms, but mainly it often starts similar to, like, a bad flu.
18: These Russian officials identified an employee at the Anti-Plague Research Center in the city of Shelikov, right near the border with China, and said they had fallen ill. They wouldn't say exactly what this person had fallen ill with, though.
19: They were diagnosed with an unknown type of pneumonia. Local officials there described it as a particularly dangerous infection, and it seems like a number of people now that were in contact with that person have been placed under monitoring. Luckily, Brad, there haven't been any other infections reported, so it doesn't appear like there's evidence of an outbreak there. Officials have said that the situation is stable. Here at home, the CDC and the State Department said they're both closely monitoring the situation. It's certainly something health authorities are going to keep a close eye on.
18: Plus, Yuri says, let's assume the worst for a second, right? Let's assume that not only did this employee get the plague, let's say this person then interacted with dozens and dozens of different people. Well, in that case, you still got to remember, this is not a virus. It's bacterial, a bacteria that generally is carried by fleas on rats. Which is why back in the day, port cities always seemed to be hit so hard. Rats would come off a new ship, fleas would find a new host, and soon scores of people were dying. That doesn't happen much anymore.
19: We have a lot more tools now that we did hundreds of years ago to treat this. It can be treated with a simple routine course of antibiotics. We also haven't really seen a lot of person-to-person spread. In the United States, we haven't really seen person-to-person spread in almost over a century. Most modern cases are almost always from an animal or a flea to a human. So luckily, there doesn't appear to be a lot of evidence that this is going to become a growing outbreak or even an epidemic.
18: The other big key, he says, is modern sanitation methods. Sewers underground. Basic stuff, but stuff some of the poorest populations on Earth still don't have access to. That's why these research labs exist, even now. I always hear people using the phrase, during COVID. Like, oh, back during COVID, I was working from home. Well, remember, not only is COVID still sending people to hospitals, so are flu and plague, hundreds and hundreds of years later. Unless we're vigilant, we don't always get to decide when these diseases are done with us.
0: To borrow a line from Barry Alvarez, hey, the viruses are on scholarship too. So the Brewers have released their lineup for tonight's Game 3 in San Diego, and a little bit of a change, very interesting here. Bryce Terang will be batting cleanup tonight, not Jake Bowers. In fact, Bowers is elevated to number 2 in the lineup tonight. So Jackson Chourio will get his usual leadoff spot in left field. Jake Bowers batting second, then William Contreras in the 3 spot, Bryce Terang second base in the number 4, the cleanup position. Little research here by folks that cover the Brewers. Just the third time in his career that Bryce Terang has batted cleanup. So apparently Pat Murphy's decided to get weird late night on the West Coast here in Game 3. Center fielder Garrett Mitchell will, designated hitter Christian Yelich is going to bat fifth. Center fielder Garrett Mitchell is in the 6th spot. Then you have shortstop Cooper Pratt at 7. Right fielder Sal Frelick at 8. And Joey Ortiz will get the start tonight at third base, and he'll be batting 9th. Dustin May, of course, is the starter for the Brew Crew this evening. Pregame will start at 8 o'clock tonight here on WHBY with the first pitch coming up at 8:30. Hopefully everyone takes a nap before that one, because the Brewers have been playing some long playoff games. Both games, 1 and 2, going in excess of 3 hours. Remember, we were supposed to shorten up the game, 2 hours, 40 minutes. You know, get everybody in, get everybody out. It's like Wisconsin. They're already underway in Atlanta in Game 3 of the other NLDS. And Chris Sale struck out all 3 Dodgers he faced in the top of the first. So the Bravos coming up here in the bottom of the first inning. That series tied at 1 game apiece. And if the Braves were to win, they could close out the Dodgers at home coming up tomorrow night. By the way, that game is on FS1, just like the Brewers game coming up if you wanted to watch on the TV side. No AL action tonight. They'll get back into it tomorrow. They'll be starting early, 3 o'clock afternoon, Guardians at the White Sox. Chicago a chance to punch their ticket to the American League Championship Series. Quick break, then we'll wrap up this half hour of Your News Now here on WHBY.
4: 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In our next episode, we'll honor the life of Steve Jobs on the day of his death by sharing the unlikely story of how his finest product, the iPhone, came to be. 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
0: Coming up in the next half hour of Your News Now, Terry Kavarik and I will have the latest in news for you. We're going to check in with First Alert meteorologist David Ernst. Mild but windy seems to be the theme here for the midweek. And then we're going to wrap things up hearing from Michael Donnell. He is the Senior Wealth Manager at Annex Wealth Management in Appleton. We're going to get the latest in news off of Wall Street and some of the advice on what's going on here towards your retirement and investment. All coming up in the next half hour of Your News Now on WHBY.
8: ABC News, I'm Chuck Sievertson. Why the district attorney says parents of 21 children at a home in Los Angeles County have been charged with child abuse and neglect.
10: This house could only be described as a house of horrors for these young, incredibly young children.
8: D.A. Nathan Hochman says nannies were instructed to discipline the children with daily beatings and that all were born via surrogate mothers. In connection to a deadly school shooting earlier this year in British Columbia, Canada, the FBI announces an arrest of an American from Bellingham, Washington, James Bryant, 30 years old, accused by investigators of assisting the gunman with money, technical advice, and more. Her publicist confirms that Eva Marie Saint, probably best known for starring opposite Cary Grant in the classic Alfred Hitchcock movie North by Northwest, has died at 102. Wall Street indexes closed higher, the S&P and NASDAQ at new records. This is ABC News.
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0: At 5:31, it is sunny and 70 with Your News Now on WHBY. I'm Jonathan Krause.
11: And I'm Terry Kavarik. Oshkosh police make three arrests in connection with a string of car break-ins and thefts. Since September 27th, there have been 33 reported incidents of car entries, with three firearms being taken. On Monday, a vehicle owner reported having two guns taken from a vehicle. The SWAT team conducted a raid on a residence in the 1000 block of Durfee Avenue in connection with those thefts this morning. A 46-year-old woman and a 15-year-old boy were taken into custody at the scene. The teen had a loaded semi-automatic weapon on him at the time. A 16-year-old boy was later located in the 1000 block of Witzel Avenue. He reportedly fought with police and pulled another semi-automatic handgun. He was disarmed and taken into the hospital. One officer suffered minor injuries in the skirmish. Criminal charges are pending.
0: City of Menasha is the latest to adopt a one-year moratorium on the development of large-scale data centers. Development Director Andrew Dane says the moratorium will give them time to draft zoning requirements for such projects.
20: Staff will be working over the next 12 months to coordination with other communities and the county around the area to put together appropriate response to the data center and update our code so we're in a better position to manage any future data centers that might be proposed for the city.
0: Alderman Chris Rand points out the city itself is a consumer of data center output.
21: The city spent years moving systems to the cloud. Our email's in the cloud. Our new GIS and permitting systems are in the cloud. Our new social media accounts, the videos we're putting there, the software we purchase all depends on those data centers. The 2026 budget includes $350,000 for cloud-based software. So we are not outside this issue. We are participants in it. We create demand for the same infrastructure that this ordinance treats as uniquely suspect.
0: Under state statute, the one-year moratorium can be extended another 6 months if a municipality can prove its continuing work on zoning code development.
11: Menasha police say a suspect in an alleged hit-and-run crash is now in custody. Kathleen Clapper is accused of hitting a pedestrian in the parking lot of Lake Park Swim and Fitness on August 27th, leaving the victim with multiple broken bones and cuts before fleeing the scene. Clapper's vehicle was detected by a license plate reader camera in Farmington, Missouri on October 1st, and she was arrested. She's awaiting extradition back to Wisconsin to face felony charges.
0: Another candidate is getting into the race for mayor of Green Bay. City Council President Alyssa Proffitt releases a statement that she will kick off her campaign on Friday. Proffitt was first elected to the City Council in 2024 and is in her first year as Council President. Former Mayor Jim Schmidt announced his intention to run back in August. Incumbent Mayor Eric Genrich will not seek re-election next April.
11: Green Bay Area Public School District officials are hoping residents will support a proposed operational referendum. A question appearing on the November 3rd ballot will ask voters whether the district should exceed the state-mandated revenue cap by $39.5 million a year for the next 4 years. Superintendent Michael Hernandez tells our TV partner Action 2 News that if the referendum is not passed, student-facing cuts may be made.
9: It could lead to larger class sizes. Okay. It could look at some consolidations in which, without input, because it would be fairly quick in which we would have to move, it could mean in some movement of schools or of attendance boundary areas.
12: Okay.
9: So a lot of difficult decisions come through. But student-facing, it's also curriculars, co-curriculars as well. Other things that and programming that we have that support our students and our staff and our parents.
11: More information on the Green Bay referendum proposal can be found on the district's website.
0: The Oshkosh Area School District gets 891 suggestions for the name of a new Westside Middle School. The top suggestion in the first round of surveys is the hybrid Perry Tipler / South Park Middle School, using the names of the two older schools being consolidated in the new building. Paul Poporesny, the founder of the Experimental Aircraft Association, had the second most submissions, followed by Quarry Park and Westside Middle School. The district's facilities committee will narrow the field down to three or four nominees, which will then go through a second round of survey voting this month. The Oshkosh Area School Board will ultimately choose the new school's name in December.
11: The State Patrol releases the names of those involved in a fatal weekend crash in Waupaca County. Stephen Fenn of Grand Chute died when he pulled out from a stop sign along State Highway 22 around 10 o'clock Sunday morning and was struck by an oncoming pickup truck. His passenger, Sandra Fenn, was treated for minor injuries. The 45-year-old Almond woman driving the pickup truck and the five children riding with her were not hurt.
0: The state's encouraging farmers to take advantage of mental health services. Reporter Bob Haig explains.
13: Department of Agriculture, Trade, and Consumer Protection Secretary Randy Romanski says call volumes to the 24/7 Wisconsin Farmer Wellness Helpline continue to rise. Romanski attributes that to a couple of factors.
14: Number one, there is a lot of stress out there, and farmers are making that call. And number two, it's that maybe people are becoming more aware of it because of conversations like this.
13: You can call the 24/7 Wisconsin Farmer Wellness Helpline at 888-901-2558. Bob Haig, Wisconsin Radio Network.
11: And admission to the Trout Museum of Art in downtown Appleton will remain free for another year. The museum announces that Bolt Company will continue its $100,000 sponsorship to keep admission free. The Trout moved to its new location along College Avenue adjacent to the Lawrence University campus last year. That is your final news update on Your News Now with Jonathan Krause. I'm Terry Kvart.
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0: Let's bring in First Alert meteorologist David Ernst for the live weather check. Good afternoon, David.
24: Good afternoon to you.
0: Ooh, it got windy out there today. What kind of speeds do we see?
24: We had sustained speeds between 10 and 20 and gusts generally between 30 and 40 miles per hour today. So it was quite the breezy day, but that helped push temperatures well into the 70s, a lot of lower and middle 70s today. Normal

0: as strong as it did today, but the next couple of days are still going to be a touch on the breezy side. I would expect gusts tomorrow up around 25 and probably still close to 20 miles per hour for a gust on Thursday. Friday, maybe not as much wind around, but then Saturday it picks right back up, and I would anticipate that Saturday is a lot like today with a south-southwest breeze, 10-20 sustained, and gusts 30-35.
1: Ooh, that'll make takeoff from O'Hare interesting on Saturday. What's the reason for these warmer temperatures and stronger winds?
0: It's just a function of air pressure, so anytime you get a strong high situated off to our east, which is the case right now and should be the case on Saturday, you kind of pinch that pressure gradient in between low pressure off to our west, and that's what generates wind. Today and on Saturday, that wind field should be maximized right through our area, so I would expect a stout breeze on Saturday, and a big reason why I bumped my high temperature forecast into the upper 70s.
1: Whoa, I was hoping for those upper 80s. All right, that would get me ready for Arizona. Speaking of 80s, do we still have a chance this weekend to reach that point?
0: I would say yes. There could be somebody that hits 80 degrees on Saturday in particular. Sunday perhaps as well. I'm going 79 on Saturday, 78 on Sunday. So it's definitely in the cards that someone could hit 80 degrees here this weekend for sure.
1: Let's wrap up then with the short-term forecast.
0: Winds gradually easing over the course of tonight, but we could still see gusts upwards of 20 or 25 through about midnight. Temperatures will slowly cool down through the 60s, and most of us will eventually drop off into the lower half of the 50s once skies clear back out. There'll be a little bit of cloud cover rolling in around 10, 11 o'clock that continues into the early morning hours. But by daybreak, skies have turned clear, so it's a mostly sunny start to Wednesday. Low 50s in the morning, that's 10 degrees warmer than average, and winds will be out of the west instead of the southwest. It still should be a warm day, up around 70 for a high, but maybe not quite as warm as we were today.
1: David, I appreciate it. We'll talk again tomorrow.
0: Sounds good.
1: First Alerts, David Ernst joining us here for the live weather chat. As for current conditions, we're holding temperatures pretty well this afternoon. We've got sunshine, 70 in Oshkosh, 69 in Green Bay, 70 in Appleton at the Myron Construction Studio of WHBY. Attorney Nader, Holling Clark Law Firm traffic, which has been a bit of a mess here this afternoon. Let's begin with the situation we had earlier this afternoon in Mena. We have now cleared that crash site on the south side of the city along I-41, so both directions have cleared up in that area. However, we do have just clearing. We had a disabled vehicle in the construction zone of southbound I-41 just past the Highway 55 interchange. Bit of a backup right around the interchange itself, but that should be clearing very soon. And then we also have a crash blocking the right shoulder of southbound I-43 a mile before you, excuse me, just past the We have a crash blocking the right shoulder of southbound I-43 a mile past the I-41 northbound interchange, and the backup is back into the interchange as you head toward the Leo Frigo Bridge. As for travel times today, I-41 southbound, Highway 32 to the 441 interchange is running 18 minutes. That's 2 minutes slower than usual there. I-41 northbound, Black Wolf Ave to Breezewood Lane is 15 minutes. That's still on time. And the 441 loop this afternoon, 12 minutes in both directions. No delays. Traffic is brought to you by Herling Clark Law Firm.
2: I'm Dan Loney with Your Money Now. Record closes for both the NASDAQ and S&P 500 today thanks to easing oil prices and bond yields. Dow Jones Industrials up 253 points, ending the day at 51,521. NASDAQ added 122 points. The S&P 500 was up 45. Shares of Constellation Energy were up 12% today after Google announced a long-term power agreement with the company. Google will buy power tied to 890 megawatts of new nuclear capacity, along with a separate 2,700-megawatt supply agreement supporting more than $4.3 billion in new Constellation investment. Shares of SpaceX were slightly higher today. The Elon Musk company received an upgrade and was reaffirmed at a $300 price target by Morgan Stanley analyst Adam Jonas. There is also the successful launch of the Falcon 9 rocket last Thursday that delivered four astronauts to the ISS. And that's Your Money Now.
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7: Hey, thank you very much.
6: Let's get right into it here. The jobs report came out last Friday. What did we learn from that report?
7: Yeah, so we saw non-farm payroll rise by 29,000. That was a nice little increase, but short of expectations, which were 80,000 to 90,000, that caused the unemployment rate to tick up to 4.2%, just a little above the 4.1% that they had expected. The other thing that we saw come out last week was the JOLTS numbers. That's going to be the Job Opening Labor Turnover Survey. Those numbers give us an idea of how many job openings there are, how many unfilled positions the U.S. has. That came down a little bit. It was at 7.33 million. That dropped to about 7.07 million. A minor decrease, but these are some of the factors that the Fed's going to take into account when they have their meeting here at the end of the month to determine if they're going to raise interest rates.
6: We also saw a rise in bond yields again this past week. Where does that put them now?
7: Yeah, so we saw the bond yields tick up again yesterday. So on Monday, we saw the 10-year rise to 5.35%. That's going to be the highest point we've seen in about 24 years now. So they are getting up there a little bit. What this also is telling us is that there is a 25%, or the market is pricing in a 25% chance that we'll see a quarter point increase in the month of October. Hmm. And they're fully pricing in the Fed raising interest rates by a quarter percent by the end of December.
6: Didn't we just see a quarter point increase?
7: Yes. So they are kind of pricing in potentially another one this month and almost a full expectation of one this year. That certainly is going to have an effect on interest rates. And we'll certainly see that play a role there as that 10-year Treasury is kind of that benchmark for loans.
6: Yep. And if you want, everyone can refer back to the podcast version that we have posted up on our website, discussion on bond yields and all that from last week as well.
7: Absolutely.
6: We're expecting new gross domestic product numbers in from the Atlanta Fed. What kind of numbers are we looking for here?
7: Yes, what we're expecting is the GDP Now numbers that the Atlanta Fed puts out here is kind of a data-driven estimate of the U.S. economy on a upfront basis, giving us information a little faster than normal. We're expecting like a 3.7 range is what we're thinking is going to come in at. Now, U.S., kind of the Goldilocks scenario we look at is between 2 and 3%. Once we start hitting 3% or above, that indicates rapid growth, which usually is a positive, but also brings with it inflation. And okay, that is exactly what the Fed is trying to head off right now. So that, again, is going to come into those numbers at the end of the month and how the Fed makes a decision on that.
6: We're talking with Michael Donnan, Senior Wealth Advisory with Annex Wealth Management in Appleton. And we're seeing a little bit of relief at the pump in terms of regular gas, but not so much with diesel fuel prices, although some help may be on the way. What's coming in?
7: Yeah, so this came up over the weekend. So the Group of Seven, or the G7, went ahead and made an agreement with each other to release about 100 million barrels of diesel and crude oil. They're going to tap those reserves, go ahead and release about 130,000 barrels a day, but they are front-loading the diesel release right away. So the purpose behind that is to try to push down some of those diesel costs. But yesterday, the president at one of his campaign, or I should say rally events, went ahead and signed an executive order also to allow regular vehicles, regular diesel vehicles, to use red dye diesel, which I had to look up and learn what that was. But that's usually used for off-road equipment, heavy equipment, farm equipment. they don't pay an excise tax on the federal side. So it's about 24.4 cents a gallon. So now that big rigs, other trucks can start using that, that should, again, offer a little bit more relief at the pump. That's going to run through the end of the year. So we'll see if how that comes into play as far as bringing down those prices. Diesel is the lifeblood of America as far as transportation goes. So that should help some of those prices a little bit.
6: We just moved into the first full week of the fourth quarter of the year. What should we be looking forward to here over the next 3 months?
7: Yeah, so fourth quarter here, obviously in October, we are staring down the home stretch of the election cycle right now. So one of the things we can count on is by the end of the month, we're going to stop seeing campaign ads. We're going to stop seeing some of those flyers come out here, so that'll be kind of an upside. But we're going to see some more certainty in the market come in. The market likes to know who's going to be in charge, and after the election, it's going to determine who controls the House and the Senate. And that usually shows reduced volatility. We've seen volatility here through the month of September and October. That's pretty normal for midterm elections, but that certainty coming back in once the votes are counted, once the party in charge is determined, that'll be helpful with the markets. The other thing we're going to see tonight, the Brewers are going to play tonight. So really, we're going to hope to see them take the series in three, send them on to the NLCS. So that would be a massive plus to at least myself and my family. My boys are really, really into the playoffs this year.
6: Yeah, the psyche in general of the entire state of Wisconsin.
7: Oh, it's phenomenal. If you've seen any of those videos on YouTube where they're just the stadium, the fan pop, it just, it's been awesome. And Jackson Chirio has just been just incredible. And it's so great that for those of us that got a chance to see him play here at the Tim Brawler Stadium, that was awesome.
6: It was. And we should also point out that busy shopping a couple of weeks coming up here pretty soon as well.
7: Yeah, so you've got Halloween coming up. So Halloween, at least in our household, is interesting because my kids love to go ahead and participate in that. But I look at that, and candy's so expensive right now. You look at, I think it was 240 pieces, ran me like $30, and I was doing that for an event. So it's a little expensive, but My kids enjoy it, so it'll be some fun times for them.
6: We talk a lot about inflation in this, but if you notice, we're seeing a lot of deflation in terms of Halloween candy sizes.
7: Yeah.
6: Fun size isn't fun anymore.
7: Yeah, so that's called shrinkflation. They have an actual term for it. It is where they charge you the same price or more for less. So not a fun thing. Take a look at your bag of chips. It's like half air now.
6: We're keeping our prices right where they are.
7: Exactly.
6: Making the bar smaller. Where can people get in contact with you if they're ready to do a little bit more financial planning and getting set for retirement?
7: You can hop on our website at Annex Wealth. You can go ahead and fill out a get-to-know-you form. Our phone number is listed there as well. The other thing you can do while you're there is we have a couple webinars coming up here. The first one on the 12th is going to be year-end tax planning, something that's pretty important to anyone that pays taxes. And another one that's going to be on the 14th is Instant Insights. It's going to be a discussion on inflation, thing we were just discussing. I don't know a person that isn't concerned about inflation or just the cost of everything, and that'll be a good chance to ask some of the experts here at Annex. You just go to, our webpage at annexwealth.com and jump on the events tab in the upper right corner. You can sign up for those as well.
6: Michael, I appreciate it. We'll talk again next week.
7: Yes, thank you very much, Jonathan.
6: And that will do it for today's edition of Your News Now on WHBY. Don't forget, Brewers baseball tonight, Game 3, National League Division Series, pregame at 8, first pitch at 8:30. Brewers win, they're on to the National League Championship. If they lose tonight, Game 4 will be right back here on WHBY from San Diego. 8:30 pregame, 9 o'clock first pitch coming up on Wednesday. As for our show coming up on Wednesday, Terry Kavarik and I will have the latest in WHBY news. We'll check in with First Alert meteorologist David Ernst for the second half of the week forecast. Alex Thomas will be in to recap the day in sports. And then we're going to tee it up with Travis from X-Golf Appleton. We'll talk to you tomorrow here on WHBY.
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16: This is a Bloomberg Money Minute. Expect to pay a lot for oil and gas for some time. Iran renewing attacks on oil tankers in the Strait of Hormuz. 9 incidents reported so far this month. And the heads of oil giants Saudi Aramco and the Kuwait Petroleum Corp are warning the rest of the world will have to share the cost of the U.S. war against Iran. That's to replace or repair the billions of dollars worth of pipelines, refineries, tankers, and more destroyed so far. Oil today unchanged at around $89.50 a barrel, but on Wall Street today, the NASDAQ and the S&P both closed at fresh all-time highs thanks to continued investor optimism about AI and about the start of the new earnings season next week. All the major averages today up about 0.5%. The Dow up 253 points, the NASDAQ ahead by 122, the S&P added 45. And the fast food chicken war is heating up with KFC launching new Go Buckets of chicken and fries, just $3.49. Tom Busby, Bloomberg Radio.
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29: From Bloomberg World Headquarters in New York, I'm Doug Krisner. Let's update top stories in market action. 8:05 in the morning in Tokyo, we'll have the equity market trading at the top of the hour. After a rally for U.S. stocks that sent the major benchmarks to all-time highs. Fair amount of optimism today for strong corporate results. We had the S&P finishing at 78.18 with a gain of 0.6%. NASDAQ comp, NASDAQ 100 also finishing at record highs. So we're a week away from earnings season. Bloomberg data show analysts are expecting S&P 500 companies to show profit of about 25% in the third quarter compared to last year. Now, to be fair, a portion of today's gains were also driven by the bet that the economy will be able to withstand higher energy costs and higher interest rates. AI-related shares today gained after AMD CEO Lisa Su predicted very high chip demand over the next few years. Advanced Micro Devices up 2.8% today to an all-time high. Yields down across the Treasury curve, more so at the long end. We're not talking about much. 10-year losing a little more than 2 basis points, last quoted in New York at 5.27%. 2-year last quoted at 4.79%. Iran has increased the pace of attacks on tankers in the Strait of Hormuz in recent days. UK Maritime Trade Operations report 9 attacks in the waterway so far this month. That's half the total amount reported for all of September. Today, WTI, little changed at 89.44. Anthropic's Mythos AI model has increased global cybersecurity risk tenfold. That's the assessment of J.P. Morgan Chase CEO Jamie Dimon.
30: The downside is obviously what you read about with the agents and Mythos and all these things that can cause trouble. And that's a legitimate concern. It's a real thing. I'm not going to get hysterical over is it existential or not. What we're doing is rolling up our sleeves and going to work to fix it.
29: That is J.P. Morgan Chase CEO Jamie Dimon speaking earlier to Bloomberg. This update is brought to you by IBKR. 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I'm Doug Krisner in New York, and this is Bloomberg.
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33: And I'm Joe Weisenthal.
32: Today you are listening to our conversation with Carolyn Pfluger, Associate Professor at the University of Chicago Harris School of Public Policy and a visiting scholar at the Chicago Fed. We're talking about the big sell-off in the bond market and how bonds became risky. Joe, we're back in New York.
33: Yeah.
32: But the Jackson Hole episodes continue.
33: That's true. You know what, by the way? Oh, my gosh. The 30-year rate, by the way.
32: Yeah.
33: So it's just straight up the last few weeks. But it's right around, as of the time that we're recording this, it's at 5.592 and has now hit the highest level since 2002.
32: Wow.
33: So a few weeks ago, we were looking at the yield curve and saying all these things. Oh, now highest level since 2007. And then, like, it was 2004 was the other year, and now we're getting highest since 2002. It really is both extraordinary speed and scale.
32: Yeah, and the other thing that happened since Jackson Hole is we had a Fed rate hike.
33: We had a Fed rate.
32: And yet yields continue to soar. And so there's an open question over whether or not that rate hike is having its intended effect in terms of dampening down financial conditions, things like that. And another big thing in the background, I feel like I have to list all these
33: all the big
32: mega
33: things in the background. Yeah.
32: But the other big thing is there's been this ongoing debate over Fed's communication style,
33: the
32: new communication framework. What does credibility mean when a central bank is in an inflation-fighting environment and things like that? We have to talk about all this.
33: Yeah, when you said another thing in the backdrop,
32: there's another
33: one. Which of these? I was like, which of the many things are you going to choose here? Because you could have said, oh, you know, this is against the backdrop of large deficits, against the backdrop of AI spending and the fact that big hyperscalers are spending it and borrowing at rates that are like the size of like pretty big nations. You could have said in the backdrop of longstanding questions about U.S. global hegemony and the link between war and the dollar and so forth, et cetera. And so there are many backdrops.
32: Yes.
33: There are infinite backdrops.
32: I could have gone on for a while, but I chose not to. No, there's so much going on at the moment.
33: But it all relates to rates.
32: It all relates to rates. And we do, in fact, have the perfect guest, someone who can opine and share her research on many of these things. We're going to be speaking with Carolyn Pfluger. She is an associate professor at the University of Chicago Harris School of Public Policy, as well as a visiting scholar over at the Chicago Fed. And she presented a very famous paper at Jackson Hole a couple years ago. We didn't get a chance to talk to her when we were in Jackson Hole, but we're going to make it up
33: right now.
32: So, Carolyn, thank you so much for coming on All Thoughts.
0: Thank you for having me. It's really great to be here.
32: Why don't you give us the sort of 3,000-foot overview of your research? What's your specialty here?
0: So most broadly, I'm interested in how the macroeconomy, monetary policy, and inflation are reflected in bond markets and are in turn shaped by them. I think that's a pretty interesting topic because...
33: We do too.
0: You know, to me, the macroeconomy, inflation, unemployment, those are the big questions. They're not easy to answer, but that makes it all the more intriguing to me. And of course, financial markets are unique in that they're sophisticated, they're forward-looking. So a lot of these things get priced in, and that's what I find very interesting.
33: You said that you think about the way various things get reflected in the bond market, but then also how the bond market then reflects back onto, quote, the real economy or the real world or whatever. That part doesn't get discussed as much, it seems. It seems like for the most part, people, when they think about the link between the real economy and the bond market, it seems like they mostly make, you know, it goes in one direction. So it's interesting to me that you said reflected back.
0: Yes. So that brings me to my research on the policy reaction function. Now, what is a policy reaction function? Just as a quick definition.
33: Please.
0: Most simply, that's what markets or observers more broadly expect the Fed to do in response to economic conditions. So as a numerical example, if forecasters expect 2% inflation, they might forecast a 4% policy rate. If they expect 4% inflation, they might expect a 6% policy rate. So that would be a 1-for-1 adjustment, a perceived policy reaction coefficient of 1. And that matters. This policy reaction function matters for at least two reasons. And one of them comes back to your question, this reflection back, which is that if the policy reaction function is well understood, then that means that as data comes out, unemployment, inflation, and so on, the policy rates will move in the direction that the Fed intended and thereby help with monetary policy transmission or maybe even speed it up before the next FOMC meeting.
32: So this is the market doing, quote, the Fed's work for it.
0: Correct. Yes.
33: But you say only if the reaction function is understood.
0: Correct. That's why the understanding is important, right? So if there's you know, whatever the intended policy reaction function is, you know, if it's well understood, markets will adjust in response to inflation news coming out and unemployment news coming out and so on.
1: How are you actually measuring how the market incorporates its future expectations of Fed policy? Because there are a number of ways that you could do it, you know, some obvious ones. But what are you looking at specifically?
0: Yes, that's a great question. I mean, I think the main point is that a policy reaction function can and should be measured. And what my co-authors and I have done, I would think of is actually the most obvious way of doing it, which is, I think, always a good starting point. So this is joint work with my co-authors, Michael Bauer at the San Francisco Fed and Adi Sundaram at Harvard Business School. So we took two approaches. The first one is based on forecasts. We didn't run our own surveys because we wanted to know, you know, how have these perceptions changed over time, historically, over decades. And, you know, a policy reaction function is quite similar to a 1993 type Taylor rule, but there are important differences. The first difference is that it's forward-looking, so it's about expectations. The second difference is that it's a little bit shorter run. It's about the next couple of quarters, at most the next couple of years. And traditional monetary policy rules are used to describe historical data in a backward-looking manner. What we said is, hang on, rather than using this historical data, let's just use forecasts, survey data, interest rate forecasts. And it turns out that every month there's a lot of richness in terms of the forecasts that are being produced for the policy rate. And so we use this data from the blue chip of financial forecasters, which asks, what is your forecast for the Fed funds rate? And what are the underlying assumptions that you use for inflation and output to come up with this policy rate forecast? So it's, in a way, it's an ideal setup because it's asking what is the rule for the Fed that you're plugging in. And so we just took this data that's forward looking, you know, 30 to 50 forecasters, a couple of forecast horizons up to 6 quarters out, and we ran the exact same regression that you would run for a monetary policy rule, but, you know, on this different data, forward-looking data. So, yeah, if you basically treat this, we can't run experiments on the macroeconomy, but if you treat this data as the best approximation of an experiment on the macroeconomy, you know, we ran a regression of the forecasted Fed funds rate onto forecasted inflation and forecasted output relative to potential. And so the coefficients there on inflation would tell us when forecasters are forecasting high inflation, how much higher is the expected Fed funds rate, and vice versa, for example. So that's the first methodology. The second one is closer to what I said about the macroeconomic announcement dates and rates moving in response. That's the way you can use that also to obtain a market perceived rule, just to say if inflation comes out higher or lower than expected. Let's say inflation comes out higher than expected and interest rates, say the two-year rate, goes up a lot. Then, you know, that is also a regression that we run. You need a couple of observations, of course. It's a rolling window. But you can run this regression of how much do yields change onto what's the inflation news on that day. And that gives another way of getting a perceived reaction function. It turns out that both of these methodologies often give very similar answers. And I love that because it makes me a lot more comfortable with either methodology.
33: So one thing I'm curious about is, okay, you know, you look at market reactions and you get there's one number there, right? There's a lot of different views of the market, but it's one number. Whereas if you're doing a survey, you're going to get, you know, you can average them together, but you can see all the different views. Something I'm curious about with the surveys or anything is whether we see historical changes over time with respect to, I suppose, the spread or the dispersion of views. Are there times where people in the market have, there's a clear consensus of what market participants or forecasters perceive the reaction function to be, And are there times that we could point to where there is a lot of ambiguity on the part of market participants?
0: Yes, that's interesting. So we have focused on the variation over time in the point estimate of the reaction function.
33: Got it.
0: There clearly is a lot of heterogeneity across forecasters. We've looked at that a little bit, but we've really focused on how does it vary over time.
33: Got it.
0: But, you know, as one example, when there was a lot of agreement, you know, after late 2011 was when the Fed came out and gave very clear date-based forward guidance. Interest rates will be at zero at least until mid-2013. At that point, all the Fed funds rate forecasts collapsed to zero, and, you know, you see absolutely no dispersion. So that would be an example where that collapsed.
1: Hmm. So what moves the needle when it comes to the market's policy reaction function? Is it, you know, the Fed actually doing something and raising or lowering rates? Or is it forward guidance? Is it having a press conference where they answer a question particularly well or badly? What do you observe in terms of what actually moves the needle?
0: Great question. And that's a question that my co-authors and I thought a lot about. I think, you know, just having measurement is extremely useful, whichever approach you choose, right? So in order picking a framework or picking a communication strategy, evaluating it, I think, is very important.
33: Stay tuned for more of our interview with Carolyn Pfluger, associate professor at the University of Chicago Harris School of Public Policy. We are talking about the big sell-off in the bond market and what history tells us about its explanation. To hear the full conversation, subscribe to Odd Lots wherever you get your podcasts. I'm Joe Weisenthal.
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17: David Crowley has told us exactly who he is. 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
19: And when it comes down to the immigrants, when it comes down to the LGBTQ community, I always say, I'm not an ally, I'm an accomplice. I'm going to be with you no matter what.
17: Crowley says he'd make Wisconsin a sanctuary state and make you foot the bill for benefits for illegal immigrants. In Dane County, a repeat drunk driver here illegally killed two teenagers.
19: I'm an accomplice.
17: In Fond du Lac, an illegal immigrant tied up and blindfolded a 12-year-old girl to rape her.
19: I'm an accomplice.
17: In Milwaukee, a drunk illegal immigrant killed a Special Olympian on his way to church with his parents.
19: I'm an accomplice.
17: David Crowley said it himself.
19: I'm not an ally, I'm an accomplice. I'm gonna be with you no matter what.
17: David Crowley, fighting for illegal immigrants, not you.
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1: This is All Thoughts on Bloomberg Radio. I'm Tracy Alloway.
33: And I'm Joe Weisenthal.
1: Today's episode, we are looking at the big sell-off in the bond market. What could be driving it and what is yet to come? We are speaking with Carolyn Pfluger. She is an associate professor at the University of Chicago. So what moves the needle when it comes to the market's policy reaction function? Is it, you know, the Fed actually doing something and raising or lowering rates? Or is it forward guidance? Is it having a press conference where they answer a question particularly well or badly? What do you observe in terms of what actually moves the needle?
0: Great question. And that's a question that my co-authors and I thought a lot about. I think, you know, just having measurement is extremely useful, whichever approach you choose, right? So in order picking a framework or picking a communication strategy, evaluating it, I think, is very important. So now what we looked at in terms of what moves the needle on the perceived reaction function, let me take you back to 2020. It was not a good time for any of us. But so that was the time of the pandemic. Initially, inflation was extremely low. And in 2021, inflation then picked up, and there were some of these really big positive inflation surprises. And that was also the time where there was the discussion of, you know, is inflation permanent? Is it transitory? Initially,
1: the C word. We need to get a transitory class.
0: The Fed initially just kept interest rates at zero. It was also the time when there was this now old new framework of average inflation targeting.
33: Yeah.
0: In 2021. So the interest rates stayed at zero for quite a while, even though inflation was running at 5-6%. And the perceived reaction function that we saw at that time was extremely flat. So there was a perception that the policy rate would stay at zero pretty much irrespective of economic conditions. And you saw that, for example, in May 2021, that was a particularly positive inflation surprise. That was an inflation surprise of almost 0.5%. So annualized, the surprise component was 6%. That's huge.
1: Yeah.
0: And the two-year rate didn't move, not at all. And you also saw that in the forecasts, which were all very, very close to zero. And that was true for the forecasters who had higher inflation expectations. That was true for the ones who had lower inflation expectations. So that's a little bit the nice thing about our data set, because, of course, there was a very big good ship transitory, as Powell called it at some point at the time. A lot of people thought inflation was transitory, but not everyone. And by looking at this set of different forecasters, we can also see the ones who thought that inflation would be higher. And all of them expected zero interest rates. And that, I think, is quite telling about, you know, the response that was anticipated at the time. And so then, you know, towards the end of 2021, the tone started to change, and March 2022 was liftoff. At first, just 25 basis points, and then we saw these really, really big interest rate hikes repeatedly. And so after the Fed started to act, that's when in our data we see that the perceived inflation response really picks up. It basically goes from zero to one between, say, early 2022 towards the end of 2023. So there was a very big increase in the perceived inflation response, but it occurred late and only after the Fed had started to act. So we call that the learning from actions channel.
33: In a dream country that executes perfect monetary policy all the time, does it have a perfectly stable reaction function in central bank?
0: That's a good question. And that goes back to, I think, the difference between a monetary policy rule and a reaction function.
33: Right.
0: I don't think it has to be stable. It doesn't have to be perfectly stable over time. It also goes back to this much older discussion about rules versus discretion, right? If it was just a mechanical rule, then, you know, why are central banks needed at all? So there is, you know, there are conditions change. I don't think it needs to be stable, and, you know, the appropriate reaction may be different at different points in time. Actually, what we see in our data, we do a very simple exploration. We have an earlier paper in the Quarterly Journal of Economics, also with Michael and Adi, where we look at a longer time series of the perceived reaction to output. And we see that it varies over time, and we try to systematize a little bit, when is this perceived reaction to output steep, when is it flat? And what we find is that it tends to be steeper during tightening cycles. So that's when Chairs Bernanke or Yellen would have said, we're going to be quite data dependent. And you see that in the data, in that there is a stronger perceived response to output, whereas easings are often sudden and then not much else is expected. So that, that tends to be a time when the perceived policy reaction becomes flatter.
1: So if the market's perceived reaction function moves the most when a central bank is actually doing something, so they're taking an action rather than perhaps just talking about it, what happens if a central bank wants to be gradual in terms of raising rates? Because we all remember 2022, the big liftoff, that was a pretty painful time for markets. Is there just an accepted trade-off here where maybe you have to show the market that you're serious about inflation by actually doing something, and that helps the market change its perceived market function or its perceived policy function, and then that helps with actually fighting inflation, but the offset or the trade-off is that, you know, stocks are going to go down or there might be financial stability issues or something like that?
0: Yes, that's very interesting. That gets me to a different branch of my research, which is about the risks in treasury bond markets. You know, I've worked on that for a long time going back. And a fact that you may be aware of, but many people aren't, is that treasury bonds were not always safe historically. So there were periods, especially during the 70s, 80s, and 90s, when Treasury bonds were viewed as quite risky. That was the period of bond market vigilantes, the inflation risk premium. And the way I measure that in the data is through the co-movement between bonds and stocks. So pre-2000, Treasury bonds were actually quite stock-like, if you will, in their correlation with the bond market. And that's a recent paper with John Campbell and Luis Becerra at Harvard. Now, post-2000, Treasury bonds were safe in the sense that they had a negative correlation with the stock market. And then in the most recent period, these types of bond risks have gone up again. There are many ways, many reasons to care about this type of bond risk. Most simply, if you're holding a portfolio that contains bond and stocks, having a positive correlation means that there is nowhere to hide.
33: Right.
1: Another reason why 2022 was so painful.
0: That's right. And I think that is connected to monetary policy. So in the research that I've done on that, I've asked, what has changed in these bond risks? Is it nominal? Is it real? Why has it changed? Can we attribute it to deeper forces, the nature of shocks, luck versus policy? And what does it mean for yields going forward? Or not necessarily going forward, but just what does it mean for yields? What I've found in this research is that inflation, the inflation component in nominal bonds plays an important role. That's a very natural decomposition. So the U.S. Treasury issues regular nominal bonds, which pay $100 10 years in the future. And then it also issues bonds that pay $100 increased by the inflation index 10 years in the future. And that means if you hold these inflation index bonds or TIPS, you don't really need to fear inflation. Whereas when you hold nominal bonds, that's of course exposed.
1: Right.
0: And so if you look over time, the bond risks were so positive in the pre-2000 period. And for that, actually, I need to go to UK data because they've had inflation-linked bonds for much longer.
33: Right.
0: But in this UK data, you see that a big chunk of these bond risks were on the inflation side. And then post-2000, the inflation component became much smaller and both the nominal and the real Treasury bond risks were negative. And then most recently, actually, the increase in bond risks has some similarities and some differences compared to the 1980s. The similarity is that bonds and stocks have moved together. Often when we see Treasury bond yields going up, the stock market tanks. But the difference is, A, it's not as big. We're not back to the 1980s yet, at least according to my data. The other difference is that a good chunk of it most recently has been in the index bonds. So it's not necessarily about the inflation component in the same way. So I think to understand the change from the pre-2000 to post-2000, an important component is the inflation part. Why is that? Well, in the 1980s, stagflation was the thing that everyone was talking about. If you have a stagflation and you hold nominal bonds, that's terrible.
33: Yeah.
0: Because they become worth less. The recession is terrible for stocks, so then they move together and bonds are risky. Post-2000, recessions tended to be more of the demand variety, which means also that recessions tended to be lower inflation, and so nominal bonds benefit from low inflation. And so then in some of my work with John and Luis, we have shown that this can explain why Treasury bond risks changed around 2000. What the interesting question is that still remains is, of course, is it luck? Is this just if we experience supply shocks, is everything going to go back to the 1980s?
1: Mm.
0: Or is there also a degree of policy to it? So I have then, lots of models and so on. But, the punchline is that it really requires a perfect storm to go back to the 1980s risky bond markets.
33: More to come from our conversation on how the bond market became risky again with Carolyn Pfluger, associate professor at the University of Chicago Harris School of Public Policy. I'm Joe Weisenthal.
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24: From Bloomberg World's headquarters in New York, I'm Doug Krisner. Let's update top stories. We'll look at market action for you as well. It's 8:40 in the morning in Tokyo. The equity market in Japan will begin trading at the top of the hour, and at the same time, we'll have trading in U.S. Treasuries. Stateside, equities closed at all-time highs.

0: very high chip demand over the next few years. Advanced Micro Devices was up 2.8% today to an all-time high. Mentioned the pullback in Treasury yields. The 10-year in New York trading was down more than 2 basis points to 5.27%. The 2-year slipping a little more than a basis point to 4.79%. That's where the action will begin at the top of the hour when trading in Tokyo gets underway. Iran has increased the pace of attacks on tankers in the Strait of Hormuz in recent days. UK Maritime Trade Operations reporting 9 attacks in the waterway so far this month. That's half the total amount reported for all of September. Now, previously, heavy strikes have led to brief reductions in oil shipments, although they've soon followed by higher volumes in subsequent days. In New York trading, WTI was little changed at $89.44. We're trading just under $90 the barrel at this moment. Chicago Nikkei futures up about 0.1%. Cash trading begins at the top of the hour. Right now in Sydney, the ASX 200 is up 0.1%. E-mini futures for the American equity market higher, with the S&P 500 contract up 0.1%. Global news 24 hours a day. 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